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0: Cincinnati wouldn't be held down, though. Eugenio Suarez came back in the bottom of the first inning with an RBI base hit. And then Jose Trevino in the second inning would single home another run. And then that would bring up T.J. Friedl knocking in a run to tie it for Cincinnati. Deadlock 3-3 when Ellie De La Cruz stepped in. The pitch. Swing and a line drive, base hit into right field. That didn't matter. No matter where you place the infield, that was going to right field. Ellie De La Cruz gives the Reds the lead. 4 out of 5 coming away with base hits against Brandon Young here in the second inning. Yeah, Brandon Young roughed up in that long second inning, faced 8 different batters, but then he snapped into action, and so did the Orioles, because the right-hander started to roll, and that gave the offense a chance because of great defense and more efficiency from Brandon Young. We move ahead into the top of the fourth inning when the Orioles were looking to blow this one open and come from behind, remember, trailing 4-3 going into the frame.
1: The pitch. Alexander, it's a line drive into right field. A base hit down to score Couser. Tavares being waved in. Holliday will be held up, but the Orioles grab the lead. A 2-RBI single the other way for who else but Blaze Alexander. 5-4 Baltimore.
0: And flip the card around. Adley Rutschman named an all-star earlier in the afternoon. All-star performance here.
1: Here's the pitch to Rutschman. Line drive, down the right field line. That's a base hit, and it's heading for the corner. It will play 2. Rutschman digging for second base, and he'll make it there standing. The Orioles all-star on this night doing what he's done all season long. Coming through in big spots. A 2-run double for Adley, and the Orioles now have a 7-4 lead.
0: Pete Alonso would add an RBI base hit in the top of the fourth inning, making it 8-4. Eugenio Suarez would add on a run later to make it an 8-5 ball game. And great plays defensively from the Orioles helped Andrew Kittredge, then Bridget to Tyler Wells for a second consecutive save here in Cincinnati. And the first time in 5 years that Tyler Wells has multiple saves in a given season. And he helped preserve an 8-5 win for the Orioles here tonight against the Redlegs. On the other side of the break, we'll have the manager, Craig Albernez, and our final word as we close up shop and look for the sweep. Brooms in hand coming to the ballpark on Sunday afternoon. 8-5 is your final score. O's over the Reds on the Orioles Radio Network.
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2: Expect the thunderstorms to move in.
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4: Strong to severe thunderstorms will be possible this afternoon and evening.
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6: There's a heavy thunderstorm right now. 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
0: Orioles get a victory over the Reds. They've taken the first two games in this series. The final tonight on this 4th of July 2026 was 8-5. It's time to hear from the Orioles manager, Craig Albernez, after this victory.
21: Oh, yeah. Hunter Green obviously has really good stuff. What did you like about the at-bats and approach against him that led to such good results tonight?
22: Yeah, I mean, Hunter Green is a really good pitcher with a really great heater. And, you know, our guy, especially in the first inning, Gunner did a great job being on the fastball first pitch of the game. Didn't do too much with it, just based up the middle. Obviously, Sammy with the big blow. But Pete, to get Sammy up there was outstanding at bat in the first. And, you know, after that, we just made him work. You know, our guys did a really good job of forcing him into the strike zone and not giving in to the pitches that are off the plate.
23: You mentioned earlier that there might be some other guys in that clubhouse that are deserving of All-Star nods in your eyes. Is Pete one of them? And obviously tonight, what, on base five times and looked really good defensively as well.
22: Yeah, absolutely. Yeah, Pete's been... His first base play this year has been outstanding, and like that pick he had was really good. Yeah, and his at bat quality, and you know he has the homers, but also his ability to work the count, take his walk when need to, and then also you know when his guys in scoring position, he understands what he has to do. Like today in that big run inning, you know obviously Blaze had the big hit, Adley was an outstanding at bat. You know, and then Pete delivered just a ground ball through the six hole. Didn't try to do too much, and that's what Pete does, man. He's a professional hitter.
24: You guys have been grinding at the plate here for the past couple weeks. How satisfying is it to see that the work is? You don't think so?
22: It's kind of loose, but yeah, go ahead.
24: Okay. Well, this is the most runs you guys have scored in about 2 weeks now. How nice is it to have a full offensive performance, hitting with runners in scoring position, and taking your walk, stuff like that?
22: Yeah, I mean, our bat quality has been outstanding pretty much the whole season. And, you know, we just need to score more runs than the other team. And there's big league pitching out there, and it's really tough to hit sometimes. And our guys are doing an outstanding job of putting together at-bats, lengthening the lineup. And today was a really great test for our guys, obviously having a lead early, then giving it up. And then coming back and having a big inning was huge for us. And BY did a great job of staying in the fight, not trying to give in. And, you know, him going back out for the six, you can tell it kind of like those lengthy leverage innings, tax innings kind of took a toll on him a little bit. And, you know, our bullpen did an outstanding job, you know. But our offense, you know, with the ebbs and flows of the season, and sure, we want to score eight every game. Yeah, absolutely. But it's really tough to hit in big leagues.
23: The ball that Kowser catches in the ninth inning, obviously big play. How impressed are you with his ability to kind of make center his own this year?
22: Yeah, he's really come on. Like obviously him, Robin holding runs at home, but it's everything else. Him coming into the ball, range into the gap. His ability with his body awareness, like when to slide and what type of slides to use, and obviously like his arm too as well. And, you know, he's stepped up and held down center field for us and, you know, really anchored our outfield defense out there.
24: How happy were you overall with the bullpen, just with the way they navigated those late innings? I think they stranded about five runners in the last few innings.
22: Yeah, it's, I mean, like we talked about with the bullpen guys, like it's a thankless job out there, and they were outstanding tonight again. And, you know, Wolfie did his job perfectly, and so did Yenny and Kit, and just passed the baton to Wells. And, you know, without Helsley, you know, we're trying to give these guys, still put them in the best spots to succeed. And these guys went out there, threw strikes, and navigated some tough situations, especially Wells in the ninth. And our guys just kept on throwing strikes and not giving in.
1: 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Ben Wagner with a preview of that, and he will wrap things up next on the Orioles Radio Network.
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0: Back for the final time tonight here in Cincinnati, Ohio. A win that the Orioles really, really needed in a series that they really, really had to take. And tomorrow, the Birds are going to go for their fourth straight win for the first time this season. Final score tonight, 8-5, the Orioles over the Cincinnati Reds. On Sunday afternoon, it's Kyle Bradish on the bump against the lefty Nick Lodolo. Broadcast coverage begins at 12:30 across our network, a 1:05 first pitch here in downtown Cincinnati on your July 5th. For everybody behind the scenes tonight, Ryan Leshko, Dave Abbott, my broadcast partner, Brett Hollander, I'm Ben Wagner reminding you the final score. The Baltimore Orioles 8 and the Cincinnati Reds 5. 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
22: Hey, welcome back to Weekend with Michael Brown. Glad to have you with me. I appreciate you tuning in. As always, I want to tell you how much I appreciate everybody tuning in. 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As I said, the radio program is the radio program, and that's the brief that follows up with all the details. One story that broke yesterday that really, I guess it surprised me in this sense. But before I tell you the story, let's go back to, say, COVID. Let's go back to 2020 or so. The claim that the United States operated secret biolabs for weapons development was very widely across social media, the cabal, the Wall Street Journal, Washington Post, New York Times. They all dismissed those claims as conspiracy theory and that they were disinformation campaigns. And that the disinformation campaigns were originating from, you know, Russia and Chinese officials, particularly during the 2022 invasion of Ukraine by Russia. Well, turns out that the claim of U.S.-funded biolabs developing bioweapons, wonder what happened to that theory. The director of national intelligence, Tulsi Gabbard, I think a lot of critics of her expected her to leave the director of national intelligence office quietly, maybe fly back to Hawaii with, you know, figuratively with her tail between her legs. But they are apparently wrong about that. Now, you may recall that Tulsi Gabbard quit as the DNI because her husband, I forget what kind of cancer it is, but it's like stage four and it's virtually inoperable. And so she's asked for prayers, and she told the president that she really needs to devote her time to the last, you know, months or whatever year he might have in his life. And then the conspiracy theory started flying. Well, she quit because she was going to, you know, she was going to get fired. I'm not convinced of that. And for those who thought that she was going to quietly go away, yesterday, Friday, she released a video, which you're going to hear, detailing something that we've always known, but that the government refused to admit, and that the cabal kept telling all of us was a conspiracy theory. And that is that the United States has been funding gain-of-function biolabs all over the world, including an array of such dangerous labs in Ukraine. A lot of people got suspended over at X, formerly Twitter, or Facebook, particularly during the 2021 period during COVID for even asking about the subject, which we knew intuitively was undoubtedly true.
0: After months of searching through intelligence community holdings and files, today I'm releasing new evidence of longstanding U.S. government funding of more than 120 biolabs in over 30 countries. Now, these biolabs include labs in places like Ukraine, which could be at risk of compromise due to the ongoing Russia-Ukraine war. In fact, the intelligence community had previously warned that a U.S.-funded biolab in Ukraine likely housed dangerous pathogens and remained vulnerable to longstanding threats of Russian attack, seizure, or damage. Now, until now, evidence regarding the full existence and funding of these laboratories had been knowingly withheld from you, the American people. Many of these U.S. government-funded biolabs are currently or have previously engaged in research using hazardous and highly contagious pathogens, and in some cases included dangerous gain-of-function research with very little visibility or oversight. Now, President Trump clearly understands the serious threat dangerous gain-of-function research poses to the American people. And this is why he took decisive action over a year ago. On May 25th, 2025, he signed an executive order to end federal funding of gain-of-function research around the world. Here at ODNI, I issued new guidance to the intelligence community directing increased collection on these laboratories and facilities overseas. And we're already seeing the results of this increased collection. We're learning new details, for example, on clinical trials that are underway at these facilities and that are raising significant ethical, financial, and security concerns regarding the supposed public health initiatives and U.S. national security. Now, despite the obvious potential for catastrophic global impact that research on dangerous pathogens in biolabs can have, politicians and so-called health professionals like Dr. Fauci, as well as entities within the Biden administration's national security team, lied repeatedly to the American people about the existence of U.S.-funded and supported biolabs. Not only did they lie, they threatened those who attempted to expose the truth. So this release today breaks new ground as the information surrounding the existence, history, locations, and funding of these U.S.-funded biolabs has been intentionally covered up by very powerful people who falsely claimed that these biolabs didn't exist. Now, they accuse anyone who says otherwise to be foreign assets and traitors to America. Now, ODNI will continue working closely with partners across the U.S. government to identify exactly where these labs are and what pathogens they contain to end dangerous gain-of-function research that threatens the health and well-being of the American people and people around the world.
22: Wow. Now, that's great, and that's what we call in the business a good start. That's a bombshell that's getting very little attention. So what's the next step? Well, there are at least two paths that I think need to be pursued. One is a legal path. Another is a political path. The legal path is that, one, we need to find out the who, what, where, when, and why, all the five W's of who was involved in these labs. Whether or not there indeed was any breach of national security, whether they violated any U.S. statutes, and whether any particular individuals. I find it, I was going to use the word incredible. I don't think that's right. I find it a wow moment that she mentioned Dr. Fauci. Now, I know he has been pardoned. He's been pardoned by President Biden for any crimes that he may have committed. It's a very broad, overreaching pardon. Nonetheless, they should still haul his butt before Congress or maybe a grand jury. And I'm going to step out on a limb and say, and if there is evidence of criminal wrongdoing, at least file the charges. And if they want to bring up the defense of the pardon, then let them do that. But let's at least see what the charges would look like, even if he can defeat those with a presidential pardon. Now, some lawyers will argue, well, wait a minute, that's double jeopardy. I'm not sure that kind of procedural move has ever been tested. But then, on the other hand, we need the political. We need to hold, and the president does, and don't laugh, but so do members of Congress. They need to hold the administrative state accountable for lying all those years about those labs. Put that in your pipe and smoke. So we came with Michael Brown. Hang tight. I'll be right back. Hey, it's the 4th of July, and I hope you're enjoying the celebration of 250 years of life, liberty, and the pursuit of happiness. Happy birthday, America.

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9: It's Midway Airport. Earlier on Saturday evening.
10: Tower, we just had a firework hit our plane, Delta 1076. We're continuing.
9: The Delta pilot said that the plane would need to be inspected at the gate. Kyiv's 335-foot Mother Ukraine monument was illuminated in the colors of the U.S. flag Friday to mark the 250th anniversary of American independence. The event, organized by the American Chamber of Commerce in Ukraine as part of the U.S. Embassy's Freedom 250 celebrations. Chamber President Andy Hunter said Ukraine understands America's fight for freedom.
11: The American Chamber of Commerce, we are here illuminating this beautiful monument, this female, a symbol also like the Statue of Liberty in New York.
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9: About 1,600 gas and electric utility workers across eastern Philadelphia went on strike on the 4th after contract talks between the union and utility company PECO broke down. Union local president Larry Anastasi.
14: I think it's a shame. If you choose a job where you have to risk your life in order to pay the bills, take care of your family, and you decide that you don't mind doing that, I don't think it's much to ask to have the same benefits as everybody else.
9: The union seeking higher wages, a pension plan, and retirement medical benefits. While America celebrated its 250th birthday in a country a little older, announcement of two major archaeological discoveries dating back to the 4th century. ABC's Chuck Sievertson.
15: Crews in Egypt have found a well-preserved Byzantine-era residential city in the western desert from the 4th century in the Dakhla Oasis. There are north-south thoroughfares intersected by east-west streets, forming open squares and public spaces. Archaeologists also uncovered bread ovens, kitchens, and well-preserved bronze coins bearing portraits of Byzantine emperors, Latin inscriptions, and Christian symbols. Also, 18 ancient tombs were found in Marina El Alamein near Alexandria.
9: President Trump says it started on the 4th of July. The U.S. Treasury began accepting donations of publicly traded stock to help support Trump accounts, the tax advantage savings account for children that he named for himself. Trump wrote that more than 6 million accounts have been requested. Dave Packer, ABC News.
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17: In Baltimore City, the fireworks have concluded, so watch for lots of pedestrian and vehicular traffic leaving the Inner Harbor area. And the parking restrictions, street closures still in place. And it's even harder if you have a commercial vehicle, even more restrictions around the Inner Harbor. On Pulaski Highway, closed in both directions from 895 to Monument Street with police activity. Eastern Avenue between Mace Avenue and Taylor Avenue closed because of emergency utility work. A big one is I-97, north and southbound closed from Dorsey Road to 648 because of a pulling wires down. Route 32 north and southbound closed from River Road to West Friendship Road because of a tree down in the roadway there. And on the Beltway Outer Loop, the ramp from Eastern Boulevard closed with a tree down, and the Outer Loop at I-95, two right lanes blocked with a crash. I'm Bill Fonte on WBAL News Radio 1090 and FM 101.5.
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16: Weather.
18: The forecast for tonight, expect partly cloudy skies. It'll be warm and humid with a chance for showers and thunderstorms. Temperatures drop back into the low 70s. During the day tomorrow on Sunday, variable clouds, again a chance for showers and thunderstorms, mostly in the afternoon, still hot and humid. High temperatures in the low to mid 90s. A chance for showers and thunderstorms on Monday, but it will be cooler with a high near 84. 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
16: This summer,
6: stay connected when severe weather strikes.
19: Expect the thunderstorms to move in.
6: Accurate coverage from the WBAL TV 11 meteorologists.
20: Strong to severe thunderstorms will be possible this afternoon and evening.
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21: There's a heavy thunderstorm right now. 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

Hey, welcome back to The Weekend with Michael Brown. Glad to have you with me. I appreciate you tuning in. 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It's at 850 AM, 94.1 FM, and you hit that as a preset. 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So go on your iHeart app and set that preset now. I certainly would appreciate it. And that way you get to listen to what I talk about during the weekday also. Back to this story about these pathogens being sneaked into the country. And maybe sneak's not the right word, but it's the word that I want to use. Because, as I said before the break, this isn't some sort of bureaucratic theater. It's a chain of custody issue. It's how we know that what's supposed to be deactivated, these pathogens, actually are deactivated, and that the pathogens are stored properly, that it doesn't end up someplace where it shouldn't end up. If you skip that chain of custody, and then you lie about the chain of custody, and in fact, you not only lie about the chain of custody, you lie about what you're actually carrying in that briefcase. You haven't committed a clerical error. You haven't made a mistake. You haven't forgotten something. You've broken the one system that we have designed to protect all of the rest of us. And you did it on a packed commercial flight coming in from a foreign country into Detroit. Which means what? If those samples had not been deactivated, every single passenger on that plane could have ended up as a test of your good intentions. Every single passenger on that plane could have become infected with both chickenpox and monkeypox. But that's not what happened. But here's the version of the story that's burning up the internet that wants to take it further, a whole lot further. And here's where I'm going to part company with some of my compatriots on the conservative side of the aisle. Not that I'm going liberal. No, I'm not doing that. I just have a different viewpoint. You'll read that Munster has ties to somebody by the name of Ralph Baric, the University of North Carolina researcher who's famous for, guess what? Gain-of-function work on bat coronaviruses with the Wuhan Institute of Virology. And that is true. These two yahoos co-authored a study back in 2019. I verified that they did the study. It's real. It's in the journal named Viruses. You could go look it up yourself if you want to. But here's what the viral write-ups screaming across the internet conveniently leave out. That study

0: This year, America celebrates 250 years, 2.5 centuries of courage, sacrifice, and family stories passed down from one generation to the next. Hi, I'm Nick Mock.
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2: ABC News, I'm Dave Packer. In Washington, D.C., President Trump speaking Saturday evening ahead of the Freedom 250 fireworks show. Events on the Mall were evacuated for a time due to severe weather, but the president Saturday night saying,
3: "They did the right thing. They saw lightning, and I said, there's no way if we have to speak in front of one person at 4 o'clock in the morning, I'm going to be here. There's no way we can be deterred."
2: Earlier, military flyovers in D.C., more military jets in New York. They flew in formation past the Statue of Liberty and One World Trade Center, leaving red, white, and blue smoke trails across the skyline. And a fireworks show on the Two Rivers, finishing the festivities. A pilot on a Delta Airlines flight reported that the plane may have been struck by a firework as they were approaching the runway at Chicago's Midway Airport. And it was hot up and down the original 13 colonies, days of extreme heat in the Northeast, sparking some of those thunderstorms. This is ABC News.
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5: In Baltimore City, the fireworks have concluded, so watch for lots of pedestrian and vehicular traffic leaving the Inner Harbor area. And the parking restrictions, street closures still in place. And it's even harder if you have a commercial vehicle, even more restrictions around the Inner Harbor. On Pulaski Highway, closed in both directions from 895 to Monument Street with police activity. Eastern Avenue between Mace Avenue and Taylor Avenue closed because of emergency utility work. A big one is I-97, north and southbound closed from Dorsey Road to 648 because of a poling wires down. Route 32 north and southbound closed from River Road to West Friendship Road because of a tree down in the roadway there. And on the Beltway outer loop, the ramp from Eastern Boulevard closed with a tree down, and the outer loop at I-95, two right lanes blocked with a crash. I'm Bill Fonte on WBAL News Radio 1090 and FM 101.5.
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4: Weather.
6: The forecast for tonight, expect partly cloudy skies. It'll be warm and humid with a chance for showers and thunderstorms. Temperatures drop back into the low 70s. During the day tomorrow on Sunday, variable clouds. Again, a chance for showers and thunderstorms, mostly in the afternoon. Still hot and humid. High temperatures in the low to mid 90s. A chance for showers and thunderstorms on Monday, but it will be cooler with a high near 84. 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
6: From ABC News, I'm Dave Packer. Culminating 4th of July events in Washington, D.C., President Trump with a late-night speech ahead of a fireworks display.
7: Unlike so many others in the world, in this country, we have freedom of speech, freedom of religion, equal justice under the law, although I wasn't treated that well, but we won't get into that.
6: Earlier, the events on the National Mall, after enduring triple-digit heat, had to be evacuated Saturday evening as severe weather rolled through. That heat was felt up and down the original 13 colonies on the nation's 250th birthday. In New York City, the heat index there reached 99 degrees. Arlene Restituyu reflected on America while waiting for the fireworks.
8: America could become better. Taking out the trash, bringing out the new, but it's going to take a collective unity of people and energy to change everything.
9: Is that going to happen?
8: I feel that you believe in God, yes, and we believe in love.
6: And it wasn't just about big cities. The July 4th celebrations in small towns brought people together. The nation's oldest July 4th celebration took place in Bristol, Rhode Island. The town tracing its festivities all the way back to the year 1785. ABC Sophie Flay.
10: People brought their chairs here to get the best seat in town for the parade. Some people sleeping here overnight. If you didn't get a seat by 4 a.m., you're likely in the back with standing room only. And this parade, it stretches 2.5 miles long.
6: In Philadelphia, in the shadow of the Liberty Bell, a once-in-a-generation time capsule was buried to mark the 250th anniversary of America's independence. Philly Superintendent of National Parks, Steve Sims.
11: Where 250 years ago, bold ideas about liberty, self-government, and human dignity were first declared to the world. Today, we mark not only a celebration of that legacy, but a deliberate act of preservation.
6: The capsule to be opened in another 250 years, holding samples of life in 2026. 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
6: Morocco became the first team to advance to the World Cup group of eight by defeating Canada 3-0 on Saturday. Canadian fan Tyron West says he's disappointed about the game, but looking forward to the team's future.
9: By us going as far as we did, it's going to improve soccer in Canada. And hopefully in 4 years we could do better. And as time progresses, we'll do even better than that.
6: Pope Leo with a special message on the 4th of July, urging the U.S. to welcome and protect and assist immigrants. The husband of former House Speaker Nancy Pelosi is facing hit-and-run charges in Napa County, California.
14: Napa County Sheriff's investigators say a 911 caller reported a brown convertible hit an unoccupied parked car in Yountville on Friday. The parked car had major rear-end damage. The caller said the driver briefly stopped and then drove away. Later, the California Highway Patrol found a brown convertible disabled with damage. The driver was 86-year-old Paul Pelosi. Napa County deputies say Pelosi admitted he hit something, but he didn't know what it was, so he kept driving. He had no alcohol in his body, and DUI has been ruled out. Pelosi was not arrested, but he is suspected of misdemeanor hit and run. Alex Stone, ABC News.
6: President Trump says it started on the 4th. The U.S. Treasury has begun accepting donations of publicly traded stock to help support Trump accounts, the tax-advantaged savings account for children that he named for himself. Dave Packer, ABC News.
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2: Weather.
18: The forecast for tonight, expect partly cloudy skies. It'll be warm and humid with a chance for showers and thunderstorms. Temperatures drop back into the low 70s. During the day tomorrow on Sunday, variable clouds. Again, a chance for showers and thunderstorms, mostly in the afternoon. Still hot and humid. High temperatures in the low to mid 90s. A chance for showers and thunderstorms on Monday, but it will be cooler with a high near 84. 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
21: 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I'm just going to keep throwing it out there at Radio Craig C. If you want to make me look like more of a viable professional at some point, that would be lovely. Let's do this. Several Democratic-run cities are getting shredded for celebrating Somalian independence just days before our 250th birthday. Some of this was actually talked about and outnumbered on Fox. Where Harris Faulkner was running through some of the places, Boston, Columbus, Ohio, that are doing this crazy stuff. You would think that after all the fraud stories in Minnesota, that one of the things that would be unlikely to happen in the world of politics, especially days before our own celebration of our independence, would be something as blatant as this and all the stolen dollars that these politicians seem to want donated to them. Here we go.
22: A number of Democrat-led cities that have appeared to put America's 250th birthday on the back burner. Buffalo held a celebration for Somali Independence Day, flying the country's flag at City Hall. That country's flag. And just a day after canceling its 4th of July fireworks show, the city said it ran into logistical issues. In Boston, Democrat Mayor Michelle Wu also celebrated Somalia weeks after she proposed cutting nearly $1 million from veteran services.
0: Piece of crap.
22: That is so unpatriotic. Wu eventually restored the funding after fierce backlash. Yeah, they gave her some oxygen. She woke up. In Columbus, Ohio, the Parks Department is backtracking after a now-deleted social media post that promised a similar celebration.
0: Somali independence celebration. They're backtracking and saying maybe they shouldn't do that. This is obvious in what it's actually attempting to do. They really are after money, money that they've allowed to be stolen from taxpayers and from our country. They want it then handed back to them. And so they're bending the knee to a lot of this stuff. And it's crazy and it's horrible. It's certainly anti-America. It feels to be devoid of any sort of patriotism, of course, at a time when I wish we had a whole lot more of it in this society. But even more than that, it's just unapologetic in what it truly is exposing. So I continue to say this on the show today, and I'm hoping for this, that in the near future, we see a whole lot more successful investigations into these fraudsters and arrests that include high profile names, because it's just so poorly hidden right now compared to the past. I did like this a lot. This is something totally different. This is Pete Hegseth, the Secretary of War, which is an awesome job title. But anyway, he was talking about people who were protesting him as he was making statements to National Guard members in D.C. And I love what he said. He called the people protesting and yelling about him and our military ingrates. And they are ingrates. They're definitely not aware of the many, many things that are provided to them by the people that they seem to be screaming and yelling about. Here's Hegseth first, but I'll go further with this.
1: This background noise this morning is perfect. It's the sound of ingrates, of ingratitude, of people who are so blinded by ideology. They can't see law and order and common sense in front of them. That there's nothing ideological about this group. There's nothing political about this exercise.
0: Yeah, they're morons. They're idiots. Law and order is something that every American deserves, he goes on to say. But it's amazing how often people are pushed into their corners politically now and how radical they can be because of it. I talked about this story earlier in the show, and I'll talk about it again. There was a guy arrested that seemed intent to shoot up a church, a Christian church. He wasn't arrested with like one or two things, by the way. He had flamethrowers, a crossbow, and a bunch of other different weapons, intent on, again, as I said, taking the lives of a ton of people that are Christians inside of a church. Luckily, he was caught mostly because someone called 911 when they saw him sitting in camouflage outside of the church. And then after the police got there and talked to the guy, he claimed to himself be law enforcement that was there to deal with a smoking violation. And then they got him out of the car. They arrested him and they found all this other stuff on him, and not a single shot was fired. So a tragedy was prevented in this case, and a tragedy very much targeting a religion. I'll play some of the audio of, I think this is Fox 8 locally talking about the story in North Carolina, because it deserves to be discussed, and the attention to it deserves to be heightened from what it currently is, to demonstrate to people the danger of some of these crazy talking points that exist now, especially on the left, and who they vilify. And I compared it before. I'll do it again. Not that it really is a comparison at all, but just to demonstrate the ubiquity of some of these statements that get made and the places they get made as far as vilifying people for their religion. The lead of the Supergirl movie, which recently failed at the box office, had attacked Christian dads as a group of people that she thought was being critical of her on social media and the movie that they made. That was in the news days before that movie tanked and bombed at the box office. But that's how commonplace these sort of statements are by people, where they're like, you know who the real enemy is? The enemy is this group of people of Christian faith, which is something that this country was actually founded on. Many, many people, our founding fathers, believe that to be, you know, importantly true about the country and its history as we celebrate 250 years, how closely tied we are to religion and specifically to the Christian faith, regardless of what people say. So I think it's kind of amazing that this story is out there and being mostly ignored by mainstream media, because they don't want to admit how often they're playing a role
21: in radicalizing these people. Here we go.
3: Police say just after 10 a.m., officers responded to a call about an armed person sitting in a truck in the church parking lot. A nearby off-duty officer, with the help of a backup, disarmed a man who they later identified as William Milliken III. They say he was wearing body armor and had two flamethrowers inside his truck at the time of his arrest.
21: Disgusting.
4: That's very surprising. I'm amazed, but, you know, today's society that we're living in right now and being a church, and the reason why they have police officers at every church function and other kinds of functions.
21: I couldn't get over the fact that they also just interviewed like a random guy on the street, as a local news is one to do. And the guy said it kind of made sense. Like, he's amazed, but at the same time, it's a church, so it is what it is. I think it further proves that point, that we're in a dangerous place in society in one very obvious way, in which people are becoming very, very comfortable criticizing and vilifying Christian faith, which just seems so, it's so strange to me. It's been such a core component of my own life as a Catholic, but also I feel like it's been tied to the part of my life that is American. And anytime we study or learn about the founding fathers. And so it's just amazing again to see it play out the way that it does. Another thing out there to play that's kind of crazy. This is CNN. They did a sit down interview with one of the insane Democratic socialist ladies who's out there. And I love the question. I don't love the intention of the question or the answer at all, but I do love the question. A CNN talking head asked this Los Angeles City Council member, Neetha Raman, the one who beat Spencer Pratt, which in a confusing sort of set of events, you're not really sure how that goes. But she was asked about being a Democratic socialist and why she is one. And it was to pander and cater to her trying to say good things about communism. It is communism. And actually, the more amazing thing, and I think there's a couple articles out today about this, the amount of Democratic socialists whose policies actually kind of also hate Democrats. They of course, hate Republicans and anybody who wants to do anything other than give them a whole bunch of power they don't deserve. But they kind of also hate the basic version of, which barely exists anymore, a Democrat and not a socialist kind. But here's that back and forth for you to hear for yourself how insane these people are.
5: I talked with Spencer Pratt. I asked him, why are you a Republican? So I want to ask you simply, why are you a Democratic socialist?
23: You know, I'm a member of the DSA. I'm also a member of the Democratic Party. And I really got into this work to make sure that we are serving the people of Los Angeles. And I don't think there's particularly a Democratic socialist way or a Democratic Party way of fixing a streetlight or fixing a pothole or making sure that we're delivering for the residents of the city. But what is clear to me at this moment is that the residents of Los Angeles are frustrated with the status quo, that they want change. And that's exactly what I want to deliver for them as their mayor.
21: Yeah, here's what's amazing about that answer, too, is that she just completely ignores any of the stuff that they'd actually do in the world of democratic socialism. Zoran Mamdani, a great example of this, he is getting torched on social media for telling everybody in New York they needed to move their thermostat up to 78 degrees. Because, darn it, that's communism, baby. Controlling everything and anything, controlling the means to production. These are all things they want to do. And yet she says, hey, there's no democratic socialist way to fix a streetlight. We're going to fix it, and then we're going to take most of your stuff if we don't think you're allowed to have it. That feels a little bit different than how a Republican, say, would fix said streetlight, or even a Democrat, and sometimes would do it. But here is a little bit of the Zoran Mamdani story, because I just thought it was funny to compare it. She's saying that there's nothing dangerous about democratic socialists. They're all totally fine. And Zoran's like, your house can't be colder than 78 degrees.
24: Socialist Mayor Zoran Mamdani has a solution to beat the heat. He told New Yorkers, set your AC to 78 degrees, turn off lights and electronics you're not using, and unplug what you can. Everyone roasted him.
21: Yeah, people hated it. They hated the idea of this. And eventually he's going to have some sort of task force going in Big Brother style and making sure that your thermostat is at 78 degrees and no colder. And if you have an electronic one or a smart one, they're probably just going to change it. That's something they definitely do. Yes, democratic socialism seems terrible, and all the ways they go about it seem terrible, and the ability for you to be an independent human seems to be the thing they hate the most. And actually, I did the Three Martini Lunch. It's a podcast. You can find it a bunch of places. And I love the way that Jim Garrity of National Review ended the thing by saying that on Independence Day, we should celebrate the country. We should celebrate what makes America great. But you can also celebrate your own personal independence. He's totally right about this. Democratic socialists hate this idea, but it is true. You're a completely independent person here in this country, and you can celebrate that and how awesome it is for that to be true. And you can also celebrate the fact that the United States is doing well in the world of soccer, which is not often the case. So actually, I'll close what's mostly not an uplifting segment with a little bit of Andres Cantor just screaming the word goal after the United States scored a second goal to win 2-0 or 2-0 against Bosnia the other day and advanced the round of 16 in the World Cup. If anything I just said in this segment brought you down, this should hopefully bring you back up. Go, Andres.
7: Ahí va Tillman!

0: There is a reason this man is a legend, and it's because he's still not done. Stop it at 35 seconds. There's actually 20 seconds more. And I'll be honest with you, our coverage, English coverage, which I actually understand, of the World Cup is so much worse than Andres Cantor just because of that. And then all the other moments where you can tell that he's way too excited, but in a great way, to be calling any sort of soccer match whatsoever. All right, quick break, a lot more. Craig Collins filling in on The Dana Show.
1: The folks who help bring you the program, Burn a Gun, BYRNA, it's not a gun. They have other models, but I don't care about a single one of the other models, because the only one that you need to know right now is the CL, that stands for Compact Launcher. I have zero problem pumping lead through a threat. I will sleep like a baby at night while a threat to my life bleeds out on the sidewalk. I don't care. 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
4: And now, all of the news you would probably miss. 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
5: 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Let's do some quick, stupid criminal stuff. I like these. A traveler hid a smoke grenade inside of a jar of peanut butter and tried to get through TSA. This isn't like a firework that shoots out smoke. It's a legitimate, actual weapons grade version of a smoke grenade. The guy thought it would be fine. You put it in the peanut butter jar. Nobody can see through that. Luckily, it was a fairly easy thing for them to figure out. They dug into the peanut butter and then, hold on, don't talk about that right there. That's just playing some random audio. But anyway, they dug into the peanut butter jar. They got the thing out and boom, the guy's been arrested. So don't try that. Another stupid criminal out there. A guy in Wisconsin apparently had police called to a wedding reception. He was one of the groomsmen. The reason why is that he chose to eat a meatball or several meatballs at the reception with his bare hands. That wouldn't, in fact, have the police called, although it seems to be an odd thing to do, until it led to gunfire. People started fighting and yelling at each other, and then somebody whipped out a gun and started firing. I think a couple people were injured, but no one was seriously hurt. Everyone, at least from the report I saw, was going to be okay. That is a ridiculous upping the stakes. To go from, I don't know what we're fighting about, I don't know if you're mad that we're taking too many pictures and nobody's eating any food yet, you get desperate enough to put your hand into the meatballs, and eventually it ends with gunfire. That feels like a bad kind of thing. And I was also shocked that it happened in not Florida. Anywhere other than Florida was just surprising to me. Another story that I saw that I think shows that even though I'm happy, people from foreign countries are coming to the U.S. and loving the U.S., they have a tiny bit of, you know, rose-covered glasses. They said the friendliest city in our country is New York. Second friendliest is Boston. Third is Philly. And then Seattle and Atlanta rounded out the top five. I love that they're celebrating our culture. I love so many things that are going viral that are showing Americans who hate America how great our country is. But New York's not the friendliest city. You know that. I know that. We all know that. Boston's not number two. So that part's a little insane. They're experiencing something that might be a tad exaggerated because of how great of a time they're having, especially if their teams are winning in the World Cup. Quick break, a lot more. Craig Hollins filling in on The Dana Show.
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1: ABC News, I'm Dave Packard. The final fireworks of the 4th of July spilled over into the 5th of July after President Trump delivered a late-night speech on Washington, D.C.'s National Mall. The event was delayed by heat-fueled thunderstorms. The president took the opportunity to say that America is under threat by communists.
2: We'd like to stop a threat like that immediately and before it begins. It's like a cancer. You got to cut it out. You got to cut it out fast.
1: Now, it wasn't just hot in D.C. In New York City, the heat index there reached 99 degrees, but Arlene Restituyu didn't mind a bit.
3: Being in the city is amazing. The weather is hot, but you're enjoying yourself. There's always places you could go to eat, with family. You know, New York is together today.
1: At least 9 people were injured in a 4th of July boat explosion in Chesapeake City, Maryland. Cecil County officials say 4 patients were flown to local burn centers, another 5 taken by ground to trauma centers. This is ABC News.
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4: Inherited, of course, they always say this word. 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
4: Weather.
7: The forecast for tonight, expect partly cloudy skies. It'll be warm and humid with a chance for showers and thunderstorms. Temperatures drop back into the low 70s. During the day tomorrow on Sunday, variable clouds. Again, a chance for showers and thunderstorms, mostly in the afternoon. Still hot and humid. High temperatures in the low to mid 90s. A chance for showers and thunderstorms on Monday, but it will be cooler with a high near 84. 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
10: Okay, gang. So, chances are there'll never be an emergency ever, ever again.
11: Mm-hmm.
10: But just in case, let's talk about a plan.
11: Okay.
10: So, who's going to do what? Anyone? Yeah, okay, perfect. We'll figure it out as we go. So, who is going to grab the go bag?
11: What's a go bag?
12: It is a bag we do not have that is filled with things we really, really need in an emergency.
13: Guess we won't have to worry about it then.
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10: No doubt.
12: And Julie will be on the phone with Jill, Devin, Melissa, Karen, and Bruce.
10: Well, this is great. 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
15: This is the Dana Show. D-Lash, Dana Lash Radio and X. Great ways to stay connected to her. So many platforms out there to find Dana, though. Television, all the stuff. And she's great. Her social media is great. I even follow her on TikTok. So check it out. The jobs report came out and did fall well short of expectations. So easily described as a disappointing jobs report to a lot of people. 57,000 new jobs created, well under the 115,000 expected. The jobs reports have been really good quite a few times in a row. So this one being less than is, I guess, not as surprising to me as it sounds like it is to a lot of other people. But there is good news buried in this. One of the biggest pieces of news that I think the White House is promoting is the boom that it seems to be is taking place within the world of construction. And then also job growth, or excuse me, salary growth specifically, how salaries for people are currently rising faster than inflation, probably catching up to the years in which that was definitely not true under the Biden administration. But I have a little bit of audio from Fox Business talking about some of those more valuable data points, along with just the simple overarching message that might not be great of the jobs report not meeting expectations. But this does deserve to be said, especially if you're trying to find a good thing within a pile of bad stuff.
16: This is an economy that really has been on fire, and as inflation is coming down, and it will continue to come down, Trump is exactly right about that.
15: Good.
16: You are going to see continued real earnings growth. The one kind of positive thing that Cheryl was talking about is it looks like we're continuing to see good payment for people, and their salaries are going up faster than inflation. That's going to continue.
15: Yeah, we need that, by the way. A lot of people need that. A lot of people who haven't seen those kind of raises match inflation for quite some years now really need a lot more of that right there, and it was within the jobs report. So, hey, not all bad, just somewhat bad. Another story I thought was interesting, and this goes to a piece of audio from Laura Trump that I actually also kind of wanted to play for you today. But President Trump announced that he's going to do a midterm convention, the first of its kind, in Dallas, in Texas. I live in Houston, kind of close by, but for Republicans. And I think the main intention of this, whether you think it's a good idea or a bad idea, is to try to get more enthusiasm within the party. The party is struggling, and it often happens when you're in charge that some people lose enthusiasm. And sometimes don't show up to the amount that you need them to at the polls to win elections. And so this might be a way to attempt to do that. What it exactly look like, who all will be involved, that's still actually being figured out. But I do think it's an interesting idea to have a midterm convention that hopefully brings more eyeballs and more people into, and especially in Texas, because of the crazy fight between Tallarico and Ken Paxton and all the insane things that James Tallarico says. And yet the left still loves him. He seems to hate Christians and call them Christo-fascists. That's a real quote that's out there that I might play in just a few minutes for you, too. But so many things in the world of really just even Texas politics deserve to get people excited. Paxton is winning in any sort of polls that are coming out now. So it's not what it was a few months ago that was being used by Democrats to say that Texas will flip blue, which sounds like it can't possibly happen. I've only been living here like a little over a year, and yet I can't see that actually occurring, knock on wood. But I do like this from Laura Trump. She's talking about the Tucker Carlsons of the world and the people who flipped on her father and are anti-MAGA all of a sudden or anti-Trump, and how different it is than just a couple years ago as far as the unity within the Republican Party and the people who seem to be capitalizing. Not so much, I think, on actual Republicans, you know, having this level of change of heart that they claim they're having, but also the platforms that these people are on. Tucker needs to appeal to the left and to young people that are on the left in order to get the valuable numbers he wants in digital media to still look relevant. He has to do that. Megyn Kelly, all these people, they have to do that when they're not on traditional platforms that might have a different makeup demographically of audience. When your audience is predominantly younger, and I know that it's everybody that goes to these platforms, but they skew younger. You have to start appealing to them in ways that completely obliterate your credibility. They demonstrate that you're really only after numbers and not after telling people the truth, which is horrible. Essentially, they're all selling out. But here's what Laura Trump said about it.
17: It makes me really sad. You know, a lot of these people, I feel like our family got to know very well. And Tucker's not the only one. But it makes me really sad to see that this is kind of where things have ended up. At least this is where they are right now. I hope this is not where they ultimately end. But, you know, I think that the people out there who are consuming content online need to be very aware of what they're consuming. I've had people in my own family who have kind of fallen for some of the more crazy talking points there by some of these individuals. And then they come to me and they say, well, is this true? Is that true? And I'm like, oh my gosh, what is it you're watching? Where are you getting your information?
15: That's kind of insane to think that the Trump family has people inside of it. Although actually we've seen some of the people that are inside of it that are crazy. I'm thinking about the Mary Trumps of the world who would believe stuff that they hear on some podcast and then go ask Laura or anyone else, hey, is this true? Did our family do this? She's right in the sense. And she goes on to say that there was so much unity before when her father was winning the popular vote in the 2024 election that seems like it's being purposefully broken apart now. It had purposefully gone after in a way that absolutely benefits Democrats. All of these people who claim that they're lifelong Republicans couldn't possibly be selling out to this degree and have that be a truth, have that be something that's genuinely accurate about them because of the harm they have to know they're doing to the party and to the outcome or likely outcome of the midterm elections if they keep doing this stuff. Even like the Nick Fuenteses of the world, the really, truly insane people have been saying that you should vote for Democrats at midterms. You can't possibly say that stuff and claim that you actually overwhelmingly support Republicans. A little bit more from Laura.
17: So sadly, it is having an impact. But what we need to be doing as a party is not allowing people to divide us up, not having different factions. We need to be united. We need to coalesce together. I continue to think about how things felt 2 years ago right now as we were leading into the 2024 elections. Man, I've never seen a more united Republican Party. I've never seen.
15: Now, here, I'll say something about this, though. I do like diversity of opinion, and I think the Republican Party is much more willing to have that than Democrats. So I never would call the way that she's doing it, and I'm not necessarily accusing her of doing this on purpose, but to say we just need to be unified. We don't. We need to believe in enough things that unify us and think that they're actually being achieved by the people that we're voting into office within whatever party it is to have that become a byproduct of the value of the positions that people take that represent us. Like I shouldn't just vote a certain way because I say I'm a Republican, but trashing the party to the degree that you're actually going to side with the left and their insanity and how much more damage they would do than any of the damage you think you're seeing or the promises you think you're seeing unfulfilled, to have it go completely the other way would be categorically worse. And most of us know this. It's actually quite obvious and easy to figure out. And so watching, as she mentions, Tucker and others truly go this insane rabbit hole way, the podcast-a-stan people that are out there doing their crazy things, like to watch this happen in real time, it does make me wonder one other thing. And I know Dana talks about this occasionally. It seems like it could potentially benefit someone who tries to rise from the ashes, if that's what they're calling them or trying to make them into, of whatever bashing of Donald Trump they do, President Trump, that might be successful on the right and claim that they're far enough away from him, but also within the party. And one of the things that I find interesting is most of these people, these crazier individuals who just seem jarringly different than they were a couple years ago, like Tucker or Megyn Kelly, to name a couple again, they all support J.D. Vance. That's something that's somewhat surprising to me. They all interview and support him. I personally do like J.D. Vance as a 40-year-old guy that would like to see a younger person represent Republicans. Not that that has to happen. I want the best person for the job. I don't really care how old they are. But part of me likes the idea that someone closer to my own age might potentially be elected a next president of the country. But it also confuses me that all of these individuals who are crapping on not just President Trump, but also crapping on a lot of whatever they think is the established version of the Republican Party, also happen to support a guy who is at the forefront of some of the things that they're claiming they don't like. Like the Iran deal right now, he is at the forefront of it. He's the face of it, more so than President Trump is. So if we don't get what we want in whatever the length of negotiations that actually take place are, event, none of the promises that are being made to us are fulfilled if the deal doesn't involve a way to make sure that Iran does what we tell them to do. And if we give them money that we shouldn't give them, if they're not doing what we tell them to do, if all those things don't happen, it's Vance who deserves more of the blame there than President Trump, because he's now at the heart of the negotiation part of the process. And he's the one who may be giving in. I'm sure that people would blame the administration, the team all involved. But it's just amazing, again, for that to be one of the most significant attacks by the Podcastistan people in the world of the current president and the MAGA movement or whatever you want to call it, the things they claim are dead. But then also to be supportive of someone who might be the catalyst to making things even worse, at least in that one vein. And again, this is not coming from someone who dislikes Vance. I actually don't. I'm surprised in it. There's an hypocrisy in it or a confusing nature to it that you can't really explain. But Tucker recently said how much he loves Vance, and Megyn Kelly sat down and interviewed J.D. Vance and seemed to like him as well, too. And of course, J.D. himself at one point was fairly anti-Trump as well. And that seems to be something. He's certainly not behaving that way anymore. That might be something a lot of these people in Podcastistan seem to like. But I really think, and I'll say this just quickly before taking a break and then coming back and doing something more fun just before the holiday, before we get out of here, I think there's a lot of people and a lot of talking head people fall into this category who want themselves to be the ideological, next person in line to take the mantle from Trump. They want to ideologically control the right, the conservative movement, and they seem to think that the right way to go about that is to crap on Trump as much as possible and then try to take the mantle from him before pivoting back to whatever the hell they want to pivot back to. It seems that there are a lot of people for, I think, arrogant personal reasons who want to make themselves the focal point moving forward that are attacking the current president for just that reason. They're finding whatever avenue they can to do it. I'm not pretending there are people who aren't dissatisfied with some things that have happened compared to what the expectation was. Even the war itself, I get the people who wish we had never gone to it. I still defend the necessity of it and the hopeful likelihood that we'll get something better than what we had before. I still believe that that will happen. But nonetheless, as I say all that, I understand the frustration there, but I think the way that it's being manipulated and changed, and Democrats are certainly throwing their support behind it in whatever fashion that might be, is truly sort of amazing to watch. And it's interesting to think that one of the people that seems to be immune to it is someone very, very close to the current president. All right, quick break, a lot more. Craig Collins filling in on The Dana Show.
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19: This summer,
20: stay connected when severe weather strikes.
19: Expect the thunderstorms to move in.
20: Accurate coverage from the WBAL TV 11 meteorologists.
21: Strong to severe thunderstorms will be possible this afternoon and evening.
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23: There's a heavy thunderstorm right now. 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
15: This is the Dana Show. My name is Greg Collins, filling in the Lash, Dana Lash Radio. X, great way to stay connected to her. So many platforms to find her on at Radio Craig C on Facebook, and then also X if you want to follow me. Not the same as far as social media significance goes. Let's do this. A couple interesting things. A set of small towns across the country are claiming that they're canceling their 4th of July fireworks show because either they can't afford the fireworks or they can't find enough of them. Those feel like very different problems. Some are saying that bigger communities, cities in their area have bought up too many of the things or too many of the professionals that are going to fire these fireworks off, so they just don't have the capability to do it. One of these small towns that went viral is Ferguson, Missouri, that said that it has to cancel its fireworks show. This is uniquely terrible. I'll say that. The 250th anniversary of the country, and some places are like, yeah, this is the year. We're not going to have a fireworks show for our community. I feel like you got to figure out how to get this done. To some degree, it doesn't have to be as ridiculous as every other place around you, but at least something. To do nothing seems wrong. But again, here's audio from people in at least one community claiming that they can't afford to do it.
29: I don't think it was the right decision. We come as a family, do all our festivities, and then we watch the show. We like, okay, yeah. Y'all, it's ready.
30: There was definitely some tariffs this year, but we actually did not raise our prices at all. As the owner, I'm going to eat the tariffs this year and not mark anything up for my customers.
15: I love that you even interview a firework guy, a guy selling fireworks, and he says, we're not raising prices. Whatever the tariff issue, whatever the other issues are, I'm swallowing that because darn it, it's the 250th. I feel like this is also a way for some communities to try to convince people to continue to hate America. I like to pretend as though this is a problem because it just makes no sense. And honestly, I also thought of the classic viral video from, it must be like 8 years ago now, of the Back It Up Terry guy, the guy in the wheelchair who couldn't get his wheelchair backed up quickly enough from fireworks they were lighting off. He's fine. He's okay. I think he was even like a guest of honor in a parade here in Texas one year. But it's a shame that guys like him won't be able to celebrate fireworks in certain communities because those communities are bah humbugging the entire thing. Do it for Terry is what I'm going to say.
0: Bang up, bang up. Bang up, Terry. Put it in reverse, Terry.
15: Put it in reverse.
0: Oh, Lord. Lord, Jesus. Oh, Lord. Oh, Jesus. What you doing, Terry?
15: What you doing?
0: What's wrong?
15: That's a unique family, too, by the way. I know that that's old. I know you've probably heard it many times before to laugh at a guy as he's getting fireworks raining down on him. But do it for Terry is the thing that I'm saying. Small communities figure it out. I get that family to fire off some fireworks and let Terry be one of the people to light him. He's got a much fancier wheelchair now that gets him out of that danger. One last thing that I saw, the perfect hot dog in time for the holiday is being debated. What city, what place has them? New York, of course. Always at the top of the list. New York absolutely has the best pizza. The best hot dog is in Chicago. I will tell you that. I don't care how much of a controversial take that is to some. The overloaded, all the stuff on it, no ketchup hot dog in Chicago is far superior than the simplistic one made in New York, even if the pizza is way better in New York City. That's the show. See you guys next time. Greg Collins filling in.

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10: From ABC News, I'm Dave Packer. In Washington, D.C., President Trump speaking Saturday evening ahead of the Freedom 250 fireworks show. Earlier, aircraft from NASA and the United States Coast Guard kicking off the military flyovers. Events on the Mall were evacuated for a time due to severe weather. The feels-like temperature in D.C. Saturday peaking at 110 degrees. In New York City, visitors gathered at New York's Intrepid Museum to mark the 4th with military vehicles, demonstrations, and a patriotic flyover over the city's harbor. Military jets flying in formation past the Statue of Liberty and One World Trade Center, leaving red, white, and blue smoke trails across the skyline. New Yorker Victor Lima watching it all.
11: It feels really good. We got to show support to our troops, law enforcement, everything. And we're really proud to be here in the U.S.
10: It was hot up and down the original 13 colonies. Days of extreme heat in the Northeast sparking thunderstorms. Boston's July 4th celebration had to be evacuated briefly. Those who made it out for the event are still celebrating.
12: This is my bucket list thing. Go to the 4th of July to Boston.
10: A pilot on a Delta Airlines flight reported the plane may have been struck by a firework as they were approaching the runway at Chicago's Midway Airport earlier on Saturday evening.
13: Tower, we just had a firework at our plane, Delta 1076. We're continuing.
10: The Delta pilot said that the plane would need to be inspected at the gate. Kyiv's 335-foot Mother Ukraine monument was illuminated in the colors of the U.S. flag Friday to mark the 250th anniversary of American independence. The event, organized by the American Chamber of Commerce in Ukraine as part of the U.S. Embassy's Freedom 250 celebrations. Chamber President Andy Hunter said Ukraine understands America's fight for freedom.
14: the American Chamber of Commerce. We are here illuminating this beautiful monument, this female, a symbol also like the Statue of Liberty in New York.
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18: About 1,600 gas and electric utility workers across eastern Philadelphia went on strike on the 4th after contract talks between the union and utility company PECO broke down. Union local president Larry Anastasi.
19: I think it's a shame. If you choose a job where you have to risk your life in order to pay the bills, take care of your family, and you decide that you don't mind doing that, I don't think it's much to ask to have the same benefits as everybody else.
18: The union seeking higher wages, a pension plan, and retirement medical benefits. While America has celebrated its 250th birthday in a country a little older, announcement of two major archaeological discoveries dating back to the 4th century. ABC's Chuck Sievertson.
20: Crews in Egypt have found a well-preserved Byzantine-era residential city in the western desert from the 4th century in the Dakhla Oasis. There are north-south thoroughfares intersected by east-west streets, forming open squares and public spaces. Archaeologists also uncovered bread ovens, kitchens, and well-preserved bronze coins bearing portraits of Byzantine emperors, Latin inscriptions, and Christian symbols. Also, 18 ancient tombs were found in Marina El Alamein near Alexandria.
18: President Trump says it started on the 4th of July. The U.S. Treasury began accepting donations of publicly traded stock to help support Trump accounts, the tax-advantaged savings account for children that he named for himself. Trump wrote that more than 6 million accounts have been requested. Dave Packer, ABC News.
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1: 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C4 and Brian Neiman.
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2: Weather.
23: The forecast for tonight, expect partly cloudy skies. It'll be warm and humid with a chance for showers and thunderstorms. Temperatures drop back into the low 70s. During the day tomorrow on Sunday, variable clouds. Again, a chance for showers and thunderstorms, mostly in the afternoon. Still hot and humid. High temperatures in the low to mid 90s. A chance for showers and thunderstorms on Monday, but it will be cooler with a high near 84. 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
2: ABC News, I'm Dave Packer. In Washington, D.C., President Trump speaking Saturday evening ahead of the Freedom 250 fireworks show. Events on the Mall were evacuated for a time due to severe weather, but the president

0: Saturday night saying
1: they did the right thing. They saw lightning, and I said, there's no way if we have to speak in front of one person at 4 o'clock in the morning, I'm going to be here. There's no way we can be deterred.
0: Earlier, military flyovers in D.C., more military jets in New York. They flew in formation past the Statue of Liberty and One World Trade Center, leaving red, white, and blue smoke trails across the skyline. And a fireworks show on the Two Rivers, finishing the festivities. A pilot on a Delta Airlines flight reported that the plane may have been struck by a firework as they were approaching the runway at Chicago's Midway Airport. And it was hot up and down the original 13 colonies. Days of extreme heat in the Northeast sparking some of those thunderstorms. 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
4: Weather.
5: The forecast for tonight, expect partly cloudy skies. It'll be warm and humid with a chance for showers and thunderstorms. Temperatures drop back into the low 70s. During the day tomorrow on Sunday, variable clouds, again a chance for showers and thunderstorms, mostly in the afternoon, still hot and humid. High temperatures in the low to mid 90s. A chance for showers and thunderstorms on Monday, but it will be cooler with a high near 84. 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
9: ABC News. I'm Dave Packer. Culminating 4th of July events in Washington, D.C., President Trump with a late-night speech ahead of a fireworks display.
10: Unlike so many others in the world, in this country, we have freedom of speech, freedom of religion, equal justice under the law, although I wasn't treated that well, but we won't get into that.
9: Earlier, the events on the National Mall, after enduring triple-digit heat, had to be evacuated Saturday evening as severe weather rolled through. That heat was felt up and down the original 13 colonies on the nation's 250th birthday. In New York City, the heat index there reached 99 degrees. Arlene Restituyu reflected on America while waiting for the fireworks.
11: America could become better. Taking out the trash, bringing out the new, but it's going to take a collective unity of people and energy to change everything.
12: Is that going to happen?
11: I feel that you believe in God, yes, and we believe in love.
9: And it wasn't just about big cities. The July 4th celebrations in small towns brought people together. The nation's oldest July 4th celebration took place in Bristol, Rhode Island, the town tracing its festivities all the way back to the year 1785. ABC Sophie Flay.
13: People brought their chairs here to get the best seat in town for the parade. Some people sleeping here overnight. If you didn't get a seat by 4 a.m., you're likely in the back with standing room only. And this parade, it stretches 2.5 miles long.
9: In Philadelphia, in the shadow of the Liberty Bell, a once-in-a-generation time capsule was buried to mark the 250th anniversary of America's independence. Philly Superintendent of National Parks, Steve Sims.
14: Where 250 years ago, bold ideas about liberty, self-government, and human dignity were first declared to the world. Today, we mark not only a celebration of that legacy, but a deliberate act of preservation.
9: The capsule to be opened in another 250 years, holding samples of life in 2026. You're listening to ABC News.
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9: Morocco became the first team to advance to the World Cup group of eight by defeating Canada 3-0 on Saturday. Canadian fan Tyron West says he's disappointed about the game, but looking forward to the team's future.
16: By us going as far as we did, it's going to improve soccer in Canada. And hopefully in 4 years we could do better. And as time progresses, we'll do even better than that.
9: Pope Leo with a special message on the 4th of July, urging the U.S. to welcome and protect and assist immigrants. The husband of former House Speaker Nancy Pelosi is facing hit-and-run charges in Napa County, California.
17: Napa County Sheriff's investigators say a 911 caller reported a brown convertible hit an unoccupied parked car in Yountville on Friday. The parked car had major rear-end damage. The caller said the driver briefly stopped and then drove away. Later, the California Highway Patrol found a brown convertible disabled with damage. The driver was 86-year-old Paul Pelosi. Napa County deputies say Pelosi admitted he hit something, but he didn't know what it was, so he kept driving. He had no alcohol in his body, and DUI has been ruled out. Pelosi was not arrested, but he is suspected of misdemeanor hit and run. Alex Stone, ABC News.
9: President Trump says it started on the 4th. The U.S. Treasury has begun accepting donations of publicly traded stock to help support Trump accounts, the tax advantage savings account for children that he named for himself. Dave Packer, ABC News.
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21: Weather.
22: The forecast for tonight, expect partly cloudy skies. It'll be warm and humid with a chance for showers and thunderstorms. Temperatures drop back into the low 70s. During the day tomorrow on Sunday, variable clouds, again a chance for showers and thunderstorms, mostly in the afternoon, still hot and humid. High temperatures in the low to mid 90s. A chance for showers and thunderstorms on Monday, but it will be cooler with a high near 84. 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

0: 9 people were injured in a 4th of July boat explosion in Chesapeake City, Maryland. Cecil County officials say 4 patients were flown to local burn centers, another 5 taken by ground to trauma centers. This is ABC News.
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3: Weather.
4: The forecast for tonight, expect partly cloudy skies. It'll be warm and humid with a chance for showers and thunderstorms. Temperatures drop back into the low 70s. During the day tomorrow on Sunday, variable clouds. Again, a chance for showers and thunderstorms, mostly in the afternoon. Still hot and humid. High temperatures in the low to mid 90s. A chance for showers and thunderstorms on Monday, but it will be cooler with a high near 84. 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

0: bug listing. Go to the 4th of July to Boston.
1: A pilot on a Delta Airlines flight reported the plane may have been struck by a firework as they were approaching the runway at Chicago's Midway Airport earlier on Saturday evening.
2: Tower, we just had a firework at our plane, Delta 1076. We're continuing.
1: The Delta pilot said that the plane would need to be inspected at the gate. Kyiv's 335-foot Mother Ukraine monument was illuminated in the colors of the U.S. flag Friday to mark the 250th anniversary of American independence. The event, organized by the American Chamber of Commerce in Ukraine as part of the U.S. Embassy's Freedom 250 celebrations. Chamber President Andy Hunter said Ukraine understands America's fight for freedom.
3: The American Chamber of Commerce, we are here illuminating this beautiful monument, this female, a symbol also like the Statue of Liberty in New York.
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1: About 1,600 gas and electric utility workers across eastern Philadelphia went on strike on the 4th after contract talks between the union and utility company PECO broke down. Union local president Larry Anastasi.
6: I think it's a shame. If you choose a job where you have to risk your life in order to pay the bills, take care of your family, and you decide that you don't mind doing that, I don't think it's much to ask to have the same benefits as everybody else.
1: The union seeking higher wages, a pension plan, and retirement medical benefits. While America has celebrated its 250th birthday in a country a little older, announcement of two major archaeological discoveries dating back to the 4th century. ABC's Chuck Sievertson.
7: Crews in Egypt have found a well-preserved Byzantine-era residential city in the western desert from the 4th century in the Dakhla Oasis. There are north-south thoroughfares intersected by east-west streets, forming open squares and public spaces. Archaeologists also uncovered bread ovens, kitchens, and well-preserved bronze coins bearing portraits of Byzantine emperors, Latin inscriptions, and Christian symbols. Also, 18 ancient tombs were found in Marina El Alamein near Alexandria.
1: President Trump says it started on the 4th of July. The U.S. Treasury began accepting donations of publicly traded stock to help support Trump accounts, the tax-advantaged savings account for children that he named for himself. Trump wrote that more than 6 million accounts have been requested. Dave Packer, ABC News.
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1: Well, that blew up when Iran all of a sudden said, you know, after we let you on the Friday, the blockade's back on.
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3: ABC News, I'm Dave Packer. In Washington, D.C., President Trump speaking Saturday evening ahead of the Freedom 250 fireworks show. Events on the Mall were evacuated for a time due to severe weather, but the president Saturday night saying,
4: they did the right thing. They saw lightning, and I said, there's no way if we have to speak in front of one person at 4 o'clock in the morning, I'm going to be here. There's no way we can be deterred.
3: Earlier, military flyovers in D.C., more military jets in New York. They flew in formation past the Statue of Liberty and One World Trade Center, leaving red, white, and blue smoke trails across the skyline. And a fireworks show on the Two Rivers, finishing the festivities. A pilot on a Delta Airlines flight reported that the plane may have been struck by a firework as they were approaching the runway at Chicago's Midway Airport. And it was hot up and down the original 13 colonies. Days of extreme heat in the Northeast sparking some of those thunderstorms. 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

0: When you were a little kid and you thought about what you wanted to be, teaching was at the top of your list. 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
9: From ABC News, I'm Dave Packer. Culminating 4th of July events in Washington, D.C., President Trump with a late-night speech ahead of a fireworks display.
10: Unlike so many others in the world, in this country, we have freedom of speech, freedom of religion, equal justice under the law, although I wasn't treated that well, but we won't get into that.
9: Earlier, the events on the National Mall, after enduring triple-digit heat, had to be evacuated Saturday evening as severe weather rolled through. That heat was felt up and down the original 13 colonies on the nation's 250th birthday. In New York City, the heat index there reached 99 degrees. Arlene Restituyu reflected on America while waiting for the fireworks.
11: America could become better. Taking out the trash, bringing out the new, but it's going to take a collective unity of people and energy to change everything.
12: Is that going to happen?
11: I feel that you believe in God, yes, and we believe in love.
9: And it wasn't just about big cities. The July 4th celebrations in small towns brought people together. The nation's oldest July 4th celebration took place in Bristol, Rhode Island. The town tracing its festivities all the way back to the year 1785. ABC Sophie Flay.
13: People brought their chairs here to get the best seat in town for the parade. Some people sleeping here overnight. If you didn't get a seat by 4 a.m., you're likely in the back with standing room only. And this parade, it stretches 2.5 miles long.
9: In Philadelphia, in the shadow of the Liberty Bell, a once-in-a-generation time capsule was buried to mark the 250th anniversary of America's independence. Philly Superintendent of National Parks, Steve Sims.
14: Where 250 years ago, bold ideas about liberty, self-government, and human dignity were first declared to the world. Today, we mark not only a celebration of that legacy, but a deliberate act of preservation.
9: The capsule to be opened in another 250 years, holding samples of life in 2026. You're listening to ABC News.
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9: Morocco became the first team to advance to the World Cup Group of Eight by defeating Canada 3-0 on Saturday. Canadian fan Tyron West says he's disappointed about the game, but looking forward to the team's future.
16: By us going as far as we did, it's going to improve soccer in Canada. And hopefully in 4 years we could do better. And as time progresses, we'll do even better than that.
9: Pope Leo with a special message on the 4th of July, urging the U.S. to welcome and protect and assist immigrants. The husband of former House Speaker Nancy Pelosi is facing hit-and-run charges in Napa County, California.
17: Napa County Sheriff's investigators say a 911 caller reported a brown convertible hit an unoccupied parked car in Yountville on Friday. The parked car had major rear-end damage. The caller said the driver briefly stopped and then drove away. Later, the California Highway Patrol found a brown convertible disabled with damage. The driver was 86-year-old Paul Pelosi. Napa County deputies say Pelosi admitted he hit something, but he didn't know what it was, so he kept driving. He had no alcohol in his body, and DUI has been ruled out. Pelosi was not arrested, but he is suspected of misdemeanor hit and run. Alex Stone, ABC News.
9: President Trump says it started on the 4th. The U.S. Treasury has begun accepting donations of publicly traded stock to help support Trump accounts, the tax-advantaged savings account for children that he named for himself. Dave Packer, ABC News.
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19: Sometimes in the private sector, employers give transition periods. 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
19: People worry about energy uses, noise, environmental impact, water consumption, and whether these facilities could raise electricity costs for everyone else. And those are legitimate concerns.
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19: Maryland State Board of Elections says a vendor error caused some voters to receive the wrong party ballot for the June 23rd primary.
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2: News, I'm Dave Packer. The final fireworks of the 4th of July spilled over into the 5th of July after President Trump delivered a late-night speech on Washington, D.C.'s National Mall. The event was delayed by heat-fueled thunderstorms. The president took the opportunity to say that America is under threat by communists.
3: We'd like to stop a threat like that immediately and before it begins. It's like a cancer. You got to cut it out. You got to cut it out fast.
2: Now, it wasn't just hot in D.C. In New York City, the heat index there reached 99 degrees, but Arlene Restituyu didn't mind a bit.
4: Being in the city is amazing. The weather is hot, but you're enjoying yourself. There's always places you could go to eat with family. You know, New York is together today.
2: At least 9 people were injured in a 4th of July boat explosion in Chesapeake City, Maryland. Cecil County officials say 4 patients were flown to local burn centers, another 5 taken by ground to trauma centers. This is ABC News.
0: Baltimore's live and local morning show.
5: It's a layover from the prior administration. Don't give me that. These are repeated audit findings, some 2 times within the Moore administration.
0: C4 and Brian Neiman. Honest, insightful, and focused on the issues that matter to Baltimore.
6: I think the younger people, that's why they're not having kids. 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
6: News: one man is dead after being shot by a Baltimore police officer in West Baltimore. The shooting took place on Clifton Avenue between Denison and Hilton Streets. We do have crews on the scene. Good morning and welcome to WBAL TV 11 News Sunday morning. We'll get to that breaking news in just a moment. But first, we're going to head over to meteorologist Alina Lee. Alina, those strong storms last night that moved through left a lot of damage behind. They were very intense.
7: Yeah, they produced quite a bit of lightning, severe wind gusts, and that wasn't strong enough to knock down several trees across the area, blocking roads. I know it even tilted over some poles for power lines. So we saw a lot of damage across the area. We were expecting to see quite a bit from those storms. And once again, today we have another round of thunderstorms that'll move through that could also produce more damage. I wouldn't say to the extent of yesterday, more scattered when it comes to the severe threat. We'll talk more about that in just a moment. I also want to note that today we have air quality alerts in effect for Baltimore County up towards Bel Air. You can even see down towards the D.C. area. That's all up and down the I-95 corridor for the most part. We could see reduced air quality on top of the fireworks, the smoke from yesterday's fireworks. That's kind of lingering in the area. We've got to get to this heat alert here from lasting until about 8 o'clock tonight. No longer going to be an issue right now, but visibility may be low in spots. And you can see right now Middle River down to 5 miles, Fort Meade a mile and a half. So the visibility is going to be the lowest as you make your way closer towards D.C. We'll talk more about the chance for thunderstorms today and, of course, what's in store for the rest of the week ahead. That's coming up in your full forecast a little bit later. Janine.
6: Thank you, Alina. Well, we are following breaking news this morning. Baltimore police are on scene right now for a deadly police shooting. Jennifer Franciotti is there with more details. Jen, good morning. What do we know so far?
8: Good morning. Very few details. We know one man is dead as a result of a police officer shooting. This happened sometime after 1 o'clock this morning. I'm going to step out of the way so that you can see the scene behind me. We are on Clifton Avenue between Hilton Street and Denison Street. We see about a dozen officers on the scene along with the police command vehicle there and about three dozen evidence markers on the street. And so we know at this point they are in the process of collecting evidence and taking a look at the body-worn camera video. We know that the attorney General's Office is investigating, and Police Commissioner Richard Worley is on the scene. Now, I'm told he may come and talk to us at some point, but if not, there will be a press conference later on this morning to talk about what happened. At this point, we cannot say whether the male who was shot is a victim or a suspect in this case. We just know that something resulted in a police shooting overnight, and police are actively on this situation here for breaking news in West Baltimore. So that's the latest from the scene. Janine, I'm going to send it back to you and, of course, bring you more details as they become available.
6: Thank you, Jen. And we are getting our first look at the storm damage from last night. We're hearing of widespread damage from Carroll County and Tinytown to Anne Arundel and Baltimore counties. This is a picture of a tree that fell onto a road in Sykesville. You can see it's completely covering that road. And in Dundalk on Eastern Boulevard, utility poles there were leaning with those lines down right over the roadway after those strong winds moved through the area. Also, late last night, the State Highway Administration reported downed power lines forcing 97 at Dorsey Road to close near the airport. And the MTA reported the light rail had to be shut down for all stations south of Patapsco after downed power lines caused a power outage. Riders, though, were able to use a shuttle bus service. Well, this morning, tens of thousands of homes are without power as a result of those storms. This is a map of those BGE outages. Right now, we are, it looks like about 1,185 outages with 64,000 just over that number, customers affected. So lots of people still without power as that heat still continues to impact our area. Well, most of the fireworks in our area, including in Annapolis, were canceled because of the storm, but the show did go on at the Inner Harbor just a little later than planned. A rain delay pushed the show back nearly till 10:30 around about then, but the crowd did stay put, with the many saying it was worth the wait.
9: We're glad the rain stopped.
10: You guys did wait in the rain for this. Yeah. Was it worth the wait?
9: Oh, yeah, it was worth the wait.
11: Yeah, it was so much fun, and especially that type of weather. People waiting hour. We waiting for a couple hours, and it was worth it.
10: You waited in this rain for the show.
11: My husband said, don't worry, the wait is worth it.
10: And I feel like it was more fireworks, too.
12: More heavy fireworks. You feel it in your gut, you know?
6: Well, the country only turns 250 one time, you know? Well, those at the event say there was less of a turnout than normal, but it was still a good time. Meantime, the 4th of July celebration started early in Dundalk with a parade, and in Cadenceville, the tradition continued in the dead heat of the afternoon. This year, though, the parade was a little shorter than usual, and the turnout was noticeably lower because of that intense heat. However, people did still come out to celebrate, taking a seat in chairs that have lined the streets for days.
13: I've been coming since I was, like, that little.
10: Oh, just a little thing. And tell me, why do it in this heat, then? Is it because it's tradition?
13: Well, you know, I didn't want to break the streak, so.
10: Okay. How long is the streak, Robin? How long?
14: It's long. About 5 miles.
10: I love it. And then, I mean, are you happy then that they didn't cancel it? Because, you know, a lot of cities, towns did cancel or delay some of their festivities because of the weather.
13: Yeah, a lot of people look forward to it, you know, pretty much all year. Like, they put the chairs out.
10: Yeah.
6: Well, people there say they were excited to be there, and they came prepared with shade of their own. Well, investigators are looking into a large fire in Canton that sparked late last night. This video was taken by one of our crews, and it shows the shipyard building at Lakewood Avenue and O'Donnell Street. That's directly across the street from the Canton Safeway. The fire grew so intense, it grew to 2 alarms. No word on whether anyone was hurt. You can see the firefighters up there with that smoke billowing out of the top of that building. Fire there just to their left. And then in that intense heat has to be even worse. We do know it forced several road closures in that area. Meanwhile, Baltimore City fire crews were busy late last night battling a 2-alarm fire on Boston Street. Jen is out on in the field right now and just confirmed with me that that scene was actually an apartment fire. So that is what we are working with right now. We are rolling past the script, and I can't see what it says at the moment, but, our crews were there at the scene and say the roads were blocked off, but active flames could be seen as crews work to put those flames out at this time. No injuries have been reported. Well, it was a busy night for city firefighters who also had to put out a four-alarm fire at a warehouse on Filbert Street in Curtis Bay. That fire started around 8 at the Sherwin-Williams warehouse. No word on what started that fire, but you can see that one is extremely intense as well. We are still waiting on word of any injuries. Well, 9 people were injured after a boat explosion Saturday in Chesapeake City in Cecil County. We're told it happened at Schaefer's Canal House Restaurant yesterday around 4 p.m. 4 people were flown to the hospital and 3 people were taken by ambulance. So far, there's no word on the extent of their injuries or what caused that explosion. Time right now is 5:08 and still ahead on 11 News Sunday morning. The heat didn't stop Maryland's longest running parade. How Dundalk celebrated the holiday and what parade goers had to say about it. And a summer staple could be at risk. What's causing a decline in the blue crab population when we come back?
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6: Well, this is the 92nd annual parade in Dundalk. It started at the Logan Village Shopping Center and stretched all the way to Dundalk Middle School. Several people were out in their lawn chairs to watch the event. We asked them, what's their favorite part of the parade?
18: I think the marching bands.
19: Yeah.
18: The music and all the patriotic songs and the beautiful floats.
19: Yeah.
18: I mean, everyone that participated in this parade, we got to give them a round of applause.
19: Yeah.
6: Oh, I loved her energy and her outfit. Well, according to their website, this parade is the longest continuously running parade here in the state of Maryland. Well, even the 100-degree heat index at Coney Island Saturday couldn't stop the iconic July 4th tradition. That's Nathan's hot dog eating contest. When the mustard belt has to get divvied out, it yet again goes to competitive eater Joey Chestnut. Gosh, this man has won over and over again. He downed 66 dogs and buns in just 10 minutes. That's 10 shy of the 76 he ate in 2021 when he set a world record. I guess he wasn't that hungry. He's won the contest, though, 18 times. And while hot dogs are a popular July 4th tradition, here in Maryland, we like our crabs. A recent Dredge survey found the Bay is seeing a slight uptick in the blue crab population. But as a whole, blue crab stock in the Bay is on the decline. The Chesapeake Bay's Foundation report looked at 20 years of blue crab data. In 2023, there were 50% fewer crabs in the Bay compared to 2011. These declines stretched across the male, female, and juvenile populations. There are several reasons for the drop, including blue catfish, low oxygen dead zones, and habitat loss. Oh, just look at that. Made my mouth water. Well, still ahead on WBAL TV 11 News this morning. Preventing dementia could start with the vaccine and how a new study shows shingles vaccines are protecting adults when we come back.
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7: Hopefully you enjoyed your Independence Day and the fireworks late last night didn't keep you up too long, that this morning you're a little groggy. If you are, that's okay as well. However, there is a lot of damage across the area from the storms yesterday. A lot of trees were knocked down. Some power poles were kind of tilted and bent. I saw some images from parts of Essex, Pasadena, an uprooted tree, Owings Mills. There was tree damage there. A lot of them blocking roadways. Hopefully those have been cleared up since yesterday. But when it comes to storm reports for the area over the last 24 hours, the reports here just locally, over 40 reports of either severe thunderstorm wind damage or severe winds. I know BWI Marshall clocked in at 58 mile per hour wind gusts yesterday. That is the base or the bare minimum criteria to consider that a severe thunderstorm that went through. You just need a 58 mile per hour wind, if not greater, for that thunderstorm to be considered severe. Heat alerts in effect today as well from 10 a.m. to 8 p.m. We've got a heat advisory up and down the I-95 corridor and for the Eastern Shore, where heat index values will likely be either at 100 to as high as 105 in spots. You'll see here our temperature and heat index map. We get pretty close to that number between 3 and 5, even 1 o'clock, the earliest we could see heat indices flirting with the triple digits here in the Baltimore area. as our high temperatures stay in the low 90s. So you may notice it will be about 10 degrees cooler. And if you were thinking yesterday was quite hot, we did actually break a record at the Inner Harbor and BWI Marshall. I know the Inner Harbor reported a high of 104 yesterday, BWI Marshall reporting 102, which does break the previous record set back in 2002 of just 100 degrees. Severe risk today, you can see it is at level 2 out of 5. So there is a slight risk for severe weather later on this afternoon with damaging wind as the primary threat. But I also want to note, outside of severe weather, flash flooding could also be a concern. I know Fells Point saw some flooding yesterday. In those flood prone areas, the low lying ones, things like that, could likely see more today as we head through this afternoon and evening. And then tomorrow, the risk shifts southward. I think we could just have more garden variety thunderstorms out there. Nothing severe, but there is additional rounds of rain that will be heading our way, sprinkled throughout the week. Here's our future cast model. I do want to show you this here so you can kind of get a timeline of when the storms will be the heaviest or most intense in our area. Right now at 4 o'clock, looks pretty dry here, but as we get closer to sunset, that's where we could have scattered showers and thunderstorms that could be strong, if not severe. These kind of taper off as we head through midnight tonight, and then we'll see some improvement in the conditions as we head through early Monday morning. Now, your 7-day forecast is going to show you several days of chances for rain. As you notice here, 93 your high today, 84 tomorrow. We'll be in the low 80s on Tuesday and Wednesday, but each day features some chance of rain, whether it's a few, if not scattered activity, but an active weather pattern overall. It's very typical for summertime to see that. We'll keep a close eye on the radar throughout the rest of the week. All right, Janine, I'll send it back to you.
6: In this morning's medical alert, newly published research is adding to growing evidence that the shingles vaccine can protect adults from developing dementia. This study from Brown University looked at more than 500,000 people in skilled nursing facilities. They found older adults who received at least one dose of the shingles vaccine were 24% less likely to be diagnosed over a 4-year period. Scientists stress this is only an association, not proof the vaccine prevents dementia. The CDC recommends the shingles vaccine for adults ages 50 and older. Well, the worst of Maryland's mosquito season is still yet to come, and dermatologists at the University of Pittsburgh are pointing to research with mice as incentives to stop scratching at those bug bites. Scientists found that when mice scratched their bug bites, their immune system activated mast cells, which release inflammatory chemicals that increased swelling and redness. The pain associated with scratching went on to release a chemical known as substance P, which only intensified their inflammatory response. Dermatologists say the healthiest options are using hydrocortisone cream and calamine lotion. Sounds like childhood. Well, still ahead, avoid scams, stress, and costly mistakes during solo travel. The smart moves to help protect your safety and your wallet after the break.
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12: 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Always use the deadbolt and the latch whenever you are inside. And then portable door locks and wedges can add extra security, especially in older buildings. Keep in mind, an additional lock could slow your exit in case of an emergency, so make sure you know how to remove it quickly. Same with anyone else in the room if you're not solo. Finally, one thing solo travelers don't always expect is decision fatigue. After a long travel day, making constant choices can lead to bad decisions that cost you money, like overpaying for transportation or ending up lost and hungry. That's not a fun combination. So make sure to plan key details ahead of time, like how you're getting from the airport to your hotel or where you're planning to eat your first meal. That little bit of prepping will save you a whole lot of stress later. Reporting in New York, I'm Allie Dusinski.
6: Coming up in the next half hour of 11 News Sunday morning, Governor Moore gives the America 250 speech in direct opposition to President Trump. What both said and why some believe Democrats are trying to raise the governor's political profile. Plus, it's going to be another intense weather day, Alina.
7: Yeah, it's an alert day because we could have another chance for severe thunderstorms this afternoon with damaging wind as the primary threat. Similar to yesterday, I think they'll be more scattered, though, not necessarily as numerous as the thunderstorms that produced damage yesterday. We'll talk about that threat, also go over what's in store for you next week. It's coming up.
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13: This summer,
10: stay connected when severe weather strikes.
13: Expect the thunderstorms to move in.
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14: Strong to severe thunderstorms will be possible this afternoon and evening.
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27: There's a heavy thunderstorm right now. 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

0: now things are fairly quiet. You may notice that there is a little bit of haze out there, but 77 degrees at the Inner Harbor and 78 in Pikesville. Kate and Zill, you're at 76. Let's go over your 12-hour planner where you can see the feels-like temperature will be almost 10 degrees above the actual air temperature. So once again, the humidity making it feel even hotter. 102 for your heat index by 4 o'clock with a high of 93 degrees. And that's going to be the case in some locations. Let's not go to that map, but let's show you this one and continue to show you it further, more detail, where you're seeing alert icons up between 2 and 8 p.m. We also have the threat for more storms later on today and the risk for severe weather. We'll talk about how high that risk is and time out those storms coming up.
1: Thanks, Selena. Well, that breaking news this morning. Police are now on the scene of a police shooting on Clifton Avenue. Our Jen Franciani is there. Jen, we know the commissioner was out there. Has he spoken to you yet?
2: No, not as of yet, but we're told it could be sometime within the next half an hour, possibly an hour. We will bring you that information as soon as we get it available. But first, I'm going to step out of the way so that you can see the scene this morning. We are on the 3300 block of Clifton Avenue. This is an area right between Hilton Street and Denison Street. We see about a dozen police officers and detectives milling about. There's that command vehicle far back in the distance there near Denison Street. Commissioner Worley is on the scene. I'm told he's reviewing some of the police body camera from overnight. Here's what we know. Around 1 o'clock this morning or shortly thereafter, police were involved in a shooting of a man here in this area. We have more than 36 evidence markers on the street right now. We know that that man was fatally shot. We do not know the circumstances involved in this shooting. We don't know what went down between the police officer and this man, but we do know the Attorney General's office is now investigating the situation. So there doesn't seem to be a lot of hyperactivity going on. A lot of officers standing around talking to one another, sort of waiting for the next course of action to happen here. But when we arrived, no ambulance was on the scene. We arrived shortly after 4 o'clock this morning, so that was well about 3 hours after the situation occurred. So again, we are awaiting a word from Police Commissioner Richard Worley about what happened here overnight. One man dead as a result of a police shooting. Reporting live here in West Baltimore, Jen Franciati, now back to you.
1: Jen, thank you for that information. In Annapolis, Governor Moore giving a highly publicized speech on patriotism this 4th of July. The speech was described as a response of sorts to the one given by President Donald Trump.
3: Patriotism is not simply pride in what America has been. It's taking ownership for what America can become. That is the work of patriotism. Patriotism is neither passive nor performative. Patriotism is not selfish. It is selfless. But today there are those who will use patriotism to justify pulling books from schools and rewriting history until it comforts those in power. In reality, that's not patriotism. That's nationalism.
1: Well, the governor's speech comes amidst widespread rumors he will run for president in 2028. That's something the governor has continuously denied. However, political experts we spoke with tell us that this is something right out of a campaign playbook. Well, President Trump's speech got delayed, but still took place and was delivered on the National Mall late Saturday night. The president unveiled on stage one of the first U.S. flags to exist with 13 stars and 13 stripes. His address was delayed by about an hour and a half due to earlier severe weather in the nation's capital. Mr. Trump called Saturday's festivities marking America's 250th celebration of, quote, freedom's triumph over tyranny and the enduring victory of the American spirit.
4: America will never be a communist country. Won't happen. Communism is a loser, and it always will be. The communist system is the opposite of the American system, and the communist system has never worked. Our warriors did not fight communism on battlefields across the world, only to have that menace rear its ugly head right back here in America. We're not going to let it happen.
1: Well, people had to be rescreened in order to re-enter the mall prior to the president's speech. A massive fireworks show concluded that event. Russian President Vladimir Putin was among the world leaders to extend warm wishes in honor of the nation's 250th

0: birthday. In a letter published on an official Kremlin channel, Putin addressed President Trump as Dear Donald. He wrote how the declaration, signing of the Declaration of Independence, became a major milestone in world history. Putin also wrote about the partnership between the U.S. and Russia. He went on to say he is confident that establishing a mutually beneficial relationship between the two nations would be in the best interest of the entire world. Ukraine's foreign minister celebrated America's 250th birthday with a social media post on Saturday. As part of the message wishing all Americans a happy Independence Day, he made comparisons between the American Revolution and Ukraine's ongoing fight against Russia. He said liberty and independence and core values Ukraine shares with our core values Ukraine shares with America. This comes as Ukraine's capital is mourning this weekend and honoring the victims of a massive Russian attack on the city. Ukraine said at least 30 people were killed and more than 90 wounded. Masked men carrying Confederate flags descended on Washington, D.C. on the 4th of July. Cell phone video captured shows the masked men marching and chanting in front of Union Station near the U.S. Capitol building. You can hear them chanting, "Reclaim America," and calling for the removal of immigrants. The Anti-Defamation League describes Patriot Front as a white supremacist group. Former House Speaker Nancy Pelosi's husband is now facing hit-and-run charges in Napa County, California. Paul Pelosi is accused of crashing his convertible into an unoccupied parked car Friday afternoon, causing significant damage to both vehicles. A witness said Pelosi stopped briefly, then drove away before his car eventually stopped working. Deputies say they don't believe drugs or alcohol were involved. Pelosi reportedly told deputies he knew he hit something but wasn't sure what it was. Well, on Monday, hundreds of unionized nurses at St. Agnes Hospital will hold a one-day strike. The strike comes as nurses negotiate their contract with the hospital. The union alleges staffing shortages put nurses and their patients at risk. They also claim the hospital does not retain enough experienced nurses to provide safe care. Ascension St. Agnes Hospital will stay open for the duration of the strike. Nurses who decide to strike will be temporarily replaced. The hospital secured credentialed registered nurses to fill these shifts. Patient care will not be interrupted, according to the hospital. The hospital's leadership says it has implemented some of the asked wage increases. St. Agnes stands by its recently offered contract. Well, still ahead on WBAL-TV 11 News, StubHub users still feeling the effects of World Cup failures. 11 News investigates another family who lost thousands of dollars on tickets when we come back.
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4: Traffic.
5: There are numerous road closures around the Baltimore region because of weather, starting in Anne Arundel County, Interstate 97. That is closed both ways between Dorsey Road and 648. We've got down power lines there. Falls Road closed both ways at Newstead Lane for high standing water. Philadelphia Road, Maryland Route 7 at Windsor Way. You can expect some road closure there. In Howard County, eastbound 70, before you get to Route 29, we've got some high standing water there. It looks like the off-ramp could be blocked. In Essex, along Eastern Avenue, there are some utility workers out there working on downed power lines, trees in the road. No problems as you go Beltway to Beltway 95 and the Parkway now are issue-free, and no problems on 195 getting into and out of Thurgood Marshall Airport. 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
0: Down after their StubHub tickets fell through at the last minute. 11 News Investigates has been following this story for weeks and asking StubHub for answers. Marshall Keeley spoke to one fan who had to shell out thousands more to get in the game just hours before kickoff.
4: It's a moment he's been dreaming of for three decades.
6: I remember watching the 94 World Cup at home as a, how old was I then? Like 10, 11, 12 years old. Just thinking, wow, how cool would it be to be able to go to a World Cup someday?
4: Albert Hsu knew he had to be at this year's World Cup. He started planning before the teams were even decided.
6: I was waiting for the FIFA, you know, tickets to become available. I signed up for the drops. Unfortunately, never got contacted to buy them directly.
4: In December, the New York area resident came across two tickets on StubHub for almost $900.
6: Felt like, you know, this is a great deal. Like, yes, it's still expensive, but, you know, it's probably only going to get worse, as we've now seen happen.
4: The Category 3 tickets had no seat or row number attached, but StubHub promised them by the June 13th match day. Months went by.
6: I started reaching out leading up, you know, in the days leading up to that game, just trying to figure out, like, when can I expect to get my tickets?
4: StubHub told Hsu they couldn't help him until 3 hours before kickoff. On game day, he and his wife started making their way to the stadium. That's when StubHub told them,
6: it doesn't look like we're going to deliver that. The seller's going to deliver them. That's when they sent us a link, you know, for replacement tickets.
4: That link didn't work.
6: We're now almost 2 hours from game time. You know, both of us are, you know, kind of like worried we're not going to make it.
4: The link loaded, but the tickets were gone.
6: My wife and I, you know, we made a decision quickly on the fly, maybe in the heat of the moment and the emotion. We decided, you know, could we find tickets elsewhere? Because StubHub had also taken down the listing for the game.
4: Hsu bought two tickets on a different site for almost $3,800, more than four times what he originally paid.
6: I'm lucky, like, you know, like $3,000 is not going to put me under. Would I like my $3,000 back? Absolutely, because I didn't do anything to deserve to have to spend that much more.
4: Hsu and his wife made it to the game. Still perplexed, Hsu found our coverage of other customers' issues, realizing he was not alone.
6: For me, this is a classic case of a big company trying to take advantage of the situation, trying to take advantage of individuals who they think don't have a voice.
4: Marshall Keeley, WBAL TV 11 News Investigates.
0: Well, StubHub blamed the World Cup tickets issues on transfer problems with FIFA and say it's a technical problem, not a ticketing problem. They also told us, quote, we've responded by setting up a dedicated World Cup support team and expanding our capacity to source replacement tickets for affected customers. 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
7: Yep, we've got another round of showers and thunderstorms, some of which may be on the strong to severe side, expected once again late this afternoon into the early evening hours. We'll time them out for you. Go over the risk for severe weather coming up.
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7: 43, and we are still talking about another round of thunderstorms later on today. Want to briefly recap yesterday's storms just to kind of give you a perspective of where the damage was. And you can see several reports across the state, from western parts to central Maryland to the eastern shore. Severe thunderstorm wind damage was reported in many locations, whether it was power poles that were tilted or bent over, or trees that were knocked down or uprooted and potentially blocking roads and structures and things like that. So today we could see another round of strong storms out there that could produce more damage in our area. And if you happen to be in an area that did see severe thunderstorm damage, please send us pictures to our website. You can send them to me directly, and that way I know who exactly took the photo. Just make sure you let us know when the photo was taken and the location you're at, so that we can kind of correlate that with the radar and look at what kind of storm moved through, whether it was a severe thunderstorm or even some people were saying that that sounded like a tornado. I don't think we had any tornadoes reported or even showing up on radar, no signatures. So that's good news for that. However, not great news when it, either way, a severe thunderstorm could cause just as much damage sometimes as a tornado. That's why we should take those seriously. Heat alerts also in effect right now. You can see almost the entire I-95 corridor stretching all the way up to New Jersey, eastern Pennsylvania, down towards Virginia, where those areas likely going to experience once again another very uncomfortably hot, if not dangerously hot and humid day. And this starts at 10 o'clock this morning and lasts until 8 o'clock tonight. And that's because the heat index value will be at or above 100 degrees in many locations, including downtown Baltimore. Today, you're seeing here 98 to 99, but I do believe it could be just a couple degrees warmer than what this model is showing. So again, I think we'll easily have a triple digit heat index value this afternoon, while the air temperature may only be in the low 90s. And I say only because yesterday was record breaking heat. BWI Marshall made it to 102, smashing the old record of 100 degrees. And then the Inner Harbor, we do have a weather station out there that does some reporting on current conditions, and that recorded a high of 104. So that also broke some records. Severe risk today, you can see widespread risk here of seeing maybe a few more strong, if not severe, thunderstorms out there that could be capable of producing damaging wind. Now, this is just one notch below the level of yesterday's threat, but I wouldn't just pass this off as nothing, because as we get later on into the afternoon, we'll have plenty of energy in the atmosphere, so the instability will be greatest this afternoon. And just as those storms arrive closer to sunset, they may produce not just heavy rain, but it could lead to flash flooding in those flood-prone, low-lying areas. I know Fells Point saw some flooding yesterday. Same story today as they move pretty slowly across the area. This is midnight on our Futurecast model, which basically still shows you some storms around lingering, but they should be weaker at that point. And then tomorrow, more storms headed our way. I don't think the severe threat is necessarily high. However, with all that additional rain expected and the cloud cover, that may keep things on the cooler side. Low to mid-80s all the way through middle of next week. Janine?
0: Thanks, Selena. Well, a statewide program is helping more people have access to fresh produce at farmers markets. Our Brianna Ross followed one shop around the Baltimore farmers market to see how it works.
16: Can I get a half a pound of kale from you? Thank you. 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
16: The blue chips are part of the Maryland Market Money Program, an incentive program for people using SNAP, WIC, and the Farmers Market Nutrition Program. When Rogers uses her SNAP benefits to buy produce,
17: two things of blueberries and a carton of green beans.
16: The Maryland Market Money Program will match the funds she spends up to $20.
18: And you're going to take that to the green tent right here.
17: So
16: Rogers then goes to the welcome tent at the market and gets up to $20 worth of these blue chips.
17: Just getting my match.
16: To spend on more produce with any farmer who will accept them.
17: The beauty of getting to see the farmers is they're local. They haven't come from far. They're honest laborers, and they're just trying to make sure that it gets out there to the people that need it.
16: And Rogers is not the only one who can benefit from the program. Anyone using SNAP, WIC, or FMNP benefits can, too, at over 60 participating farmers markets and farm stands across the state.
19: Well, the program benefits both shoppers and farmers. For families, it helps stretch limited food budgets. It also increases access to those nutrient-dense foods. So for farmers, it brings more customers to markets. It can help keep food dollars circulating within the local economies.
16: Maryland Market Money is run by the Maryland Department of Agriculture, but Baltimore City's Food Policy and Planning Division has been using ARPA funds to help fund the program since the pandemic. In 2025 alone, Maryland Market Money distributed over $600,000 in nutrition benefit matching, reaching an estimated 15,000 households. Since the program launched in 2013, they've served over 130,000 households across Maryland.
19: Fresh local food should be accessible to everyone, and Maryland Market Money really helps make that possible while supporting farmers, strengthening local communities. Farmers markets are open across Maryland. It's going into peak season. There's never been a better time to visit one.
16: And Rogers says she will continue to visit the Baltimore Farmers Market and use her Maryland Market Money any chance she gets.
17: We are being given an opportunity to treat our bodies better by eating better foods.
16: In Baltimore City, I'm Brianna Ross, WBAL TV 11 News.
0: Well, still ahead, we'll take a look at sports where the Orioles have finally secured a series win. Plus, Alina has another look at your weekend forecast. Take a look over the region. Looks a little hazy out there, but with that heat, we're not surprised. Stay with us. 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
0: now, for the first time in 2 weeks, the Orioles have secured a series win after a back-and-forth battle with the Reds. The Orioles had some early fireworks on 4th of July. Sam Basayo picks up where he left off from yesterday. Back-to-back days with the home run. The O's take a 3-0 lead in the first. The Reds ended up taking the lead 4-3 until the fourth inning. That's when the Bird Bats came alive. Adley Rutschman's 2-run double gave the O's a 7-4 lead. It was part of a 5-run inning. The O's went 8-5. Rutschman went 2-for-5 with 2 doubles on the night. Before the game, he learned he was named to his 3rd career All-Star game.
2: I feel very fortunate. I'm surrounded by really good people, great teammates, coaches, and just the investment that they've taken in me from growing up till now means the world to me. And so I'm just fortunate to be in this position. Very happy to be a part of this moment.
0: Well, the MLB All-Star Game is July 14th, but if you want All-Star lacrosse, you don't have to go far. Annapolis will host both All-Star Games for the Men's and Women's Pro Lacrosse Leagues later on today. Both the Men's and Women's All-Star Games will be played at Navy Marine Corps Stadium. Maryland is a hotbed of lacrosse talent, which makes it a perfect host for All-Star Weekend. Matthew Dunn is one of the Maryland's natives. One of the Maryland natives that will be playing today. Every step of his career path to the pros has a Maryland connection. That's pretty cool. He's from Towson. He went to Loyola Blakefield for high school and then played college lacrosse for the University of Maryland. Now he plays defense for the Maryland Whipsnakes. Well, this may just be an all-star game, but that doesn't mean he'll be taking it easy.
3: I'm not trying to go home losing 30-2 when somebody, watches, when I got people watching at home or somebody asks how it went. So I think there's this fine line of, making sure you're smart out there, but also competing and playing to win. And guys, I think you'll see some of these really skilled guys try some cool things out there, because why not at a moment like that? But I think it should be a fun game, and you'll see a ton of talent on display.
0: Well, today's All-Star festivities start at 2 o'clock when the men's team square off in an East versus West battle. Then at 5:30, Team Humphrey takes on Team Izzy in the Women's Lacrosse League All-Star Game. Well, here's a look at what's still ahead this morning on 11 News Sunday Morning. From fires to storm damage to fireworks and parades, the 4th of July was definitely a busy one. We've got all the updates for you coming up. Plus, it's another impact weather day or alert day. Alina, one of the two.
7: Great. Yes, and alert because we could have dangerous storms move across the area once again this afternoon, or at least in towards the evening. But also another hot day. Temperatures could feel like the triple digits. We'll have more on that in your full forecast coming up.
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9: Hey, did you guys know that kids who read books have a bigger vocabulary?
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9: Yeah.
8: That's true. 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
1: We'll be getting to her in just a moment for updates. Good morning and welcome to 11 News Sunday morning. We'll get to that breaking news in just a minute, but 4th of July was a busy one between fires and weather and fireworks. We had a lot going on. We're going to get it over to meteorologist Alina Lee. And while those storms were strong that came through yesterday, we're going to get more today, but maybe not as bad.
2: Yeah, I think we could still have a few more strong, if not severe, thunderstorms. And the severe thunderstorm criteria is just a wind gust of 58 miles per hour or greater, and certainly could produce a little bit of hail as well. I know we had one report, maybe it was closer to Pasadena. They had a thunderstorm that produced some small pea-sized hail, not large enough to cause damage, but the wind certainly was strong enough to do damage yesterday. Look at this photo right here from one of our viewers in Essex. It basically knocked down her the panels on her fencing here in this direction, as you notice, and it kind of flew them around in her backyard. And I know she had a canopy over her grill. The grill was also knocked over. The canopy also as well took a hit from this strong wind. So it only takes some straight line winds to cause damage as well. I know people think that tornadoes are the most significant damage makers, but strong or severe thunderstorms can do just as much damage as a low grade tornado. But for now, it's quiet. However, if you are going to go outside to maybe pick up all of the damage and clean up your yards, make sure you are also taking it slow because of the heat and humidity today, along with the air quality that is low today. There's an air quality alert in effect up and down 83 and I-95 for all the communities you see here and even towards D.C., along with a heat advisory that goes in effect at 10 a.m. and lasts until 8 p.m. Now, this isn't a warning, but an advisory, which means the heat won't necessarily be as intense, but just enough that it could be dangerous to those that are sensitive to some high heat. Temperatures are in the 70s right now, not too bad, but later on today, we're expecting those thunderstorm chances to increase, even more so closer to sunset tonight as we make our way closer to 93 degrees this afternoon. We'll talk more about the timing of those storms and, of course, those impacts coming up a little bit later. Janine.
1: Alina, thank you. We are also continuing to follow breaking news this morning. Baltimore police are on scene right now for a deadly police shooting. Jen Franciotti is there with more details. And Jen, the scene's still very active at this hour.
3: Oh, yeah, very active. And we just heard moments ago from Police Commissioner Richard Worley, who says this all began as an armed carjacking in Baltimore County. I'm going to step out of the way so that you can see the scene live here. A police vehicle, command vehicle, is sort of moved in the middle of the street here on Clifton Avenue, blocking the evidence markers. But we've seen more than three dozen down on the street with more than a dozen officers walking around, and they have already reviewed some of that police body-worn camera. According to Commissioner Worley, about 1:25 this morning, Foxtrot located a vehicle from a license plate reader that was wanted for an armed carjacking in Baltimore County. They alerted ground units that followed from a safe distance, and then the driver pulled over right here in the 3300 block of Clifton Avenue. According to police, that driver initially got out of the vehicle, then got back in and locked the door.
4: As officers approached, they were trying to get the driver out. He had locked the door, and basically was inside the car, refused to come out. One officer was getting ready to break the window. Second officer saw a gun. He started calling out gun. Shots were fired and suspect was hit. Unfortunately, he succumbed to his injuries.
3: Now, all we know about that suspect at this point is that he is an adult male. We know that police tried to render aid, but again, he did die here at the scene. Now, according to Commissioner Worley, multiple officers opened fire. It turns out the weapon in question is a replica BB gun, and Commissioner Worley says that is basically a object that looks like a real gun. And he reiterated that this is a suspect that was involved in an armed carjacking in Baltimore County. We know the Attorney General office is now reviewing the case, and the officers involved are on administrative leave at this point. No one else was injured. That's the scene here live in West Baltimore. Jen Franciotti, Janine, back to you.
1: Thank you, Jen. We will continue following that breaking news. Stay with us for updates. And right now we are getting our first look at the storm damage from last night. We're hearing of widespread damage from Carroll County and Tiny Town to Anne Arundel and Baltimore counties as well. Look at this picture. A tree that fell onto a road in Sykesville, really covering the entire thing. And there in Dundalk on Eastern Boulevard, you can see utility poles leaning with those lines down. This is all after strong winds moved through the area. Also, last night, the State Highway Administration reported downed power lines forcing 97 at Dorsey Road to close near the airport. And MTA reported light rail service had to be shut down for all stations south of Patapsco after downed power lines caused a power outage. Riders, though, were able to use a shuttle bus. If you have storm damage, go ahead and send it in to us. You can even send it to me on Facebook. Well, this morning, tens of thousands of homes are without power as a result of the storms. This is a map of those BGE outages. Right now, there are about 1,177 outages active right now. There are more than 61,000 customers that are affected. Well, most of the fireworks in our area, including Annapolis, were canceled because of the storm, but the show did go on at the Inner Harbor just a little later than planned. A rain delay pushed back the show till nearly 10:30 last night, but the crowd stayed put, many of them saying it was well worth the wait.
5: I'm glad the rain stopped.
6: You guys did wait in the rain for this. Yeah. Was it worth the wait?
5: Oh, yeah, it was worth the wait.
7: Yeah, it was so much fun, and especially that type of weather, people waiting hour. We waiting for a couple hours, and it was worth it.
6: You waited in this rain for the show.
7: My husband said, don't worry, the wait is worth it.
8: And I feel like it was more fireworks, too.
9: More heavy fireworks. You feel it in your gut, you know?
1: Well, those at the event say there was less of a turnout than normal, but it was still a good time. Well, meantime, the 4th of July celebration started early in Dundalk with a parade. And in Catonsville, the tradition continued in the dead heat of the afternoon. This year, though, the parade was a little shorter than usual and the crowd was a little bit smaller, obviously, because of the heat. However, people did still come out to celebrate, taking a seat in chairs that have really lined the street for several days.
10: I've been coming since I was, like, that little.
6: Oh, just a little thing. And tell me, why do it in this heat, then? Is it because it's tradition?
10: Well, you know, I didn't want to break the streak, so.
6: Okay. How long is the streak, Robin? How long?
11: It's long. About 5 miles.
6: I love it. And then, I mean, are you happy then that they didn't cancel it? Because, you know, a lot of cities, towns did cancel or delay some of their festivities because of the weather.
10: Yeah, a lot of people look forward to it, you know, pretty much all year. Like, they put the chairs out.
6: Yeah. And,
1: Well, people there say they were excited to be in attendance and came prepared with shade of their own. That's how you got to do it. And Baltimore City fire investigators are now looking into a large fire in Canton that sparked late last night. This video was taken by one of our crews showing the shipyard building at Lakewood Avenue and O'Donnell Street. That's directly across from the Canton Safeway. That fire is so intense it grew to two alarms. No word on whether anyone was hurt. We do know, though, that it forced several road closures in the area. Baltimore City Fire also fought a four-alarm fire around 8 p.m. on Saturday. This one was at the Sherwin-Williams warehouse. Crews did not release a cause of the fire, and we are still waiting on word of any injuries. Well, time now is 6:09 and still ahead on 11 News Sunday morning. Maryland's longest continually running parade in Maryland went off without a hitch. How Dundalk celebrated the holiday and what parade goers had to say about it when we come back.
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12: Traffic.
13: Interstate 97 closed both ways between Dorsey Road and Maryland 648. We've got downed power lines there. Crews are working diligently to get this out of the way. Along Ritchie Highway, Maryland Route 2 at Aquahart Road, we've got storm damage there. And then further up northbound, Maryland 2, Ritchie Highway at 895. At least one lane is blocked because of the downed tree. We've got Falls Road closed both ways at Newstead Lane, Maryland 7 at Windsor Way, eastbound 70 before Route 29 in Howard County. Looks like they've cleared the issue we had there that had the off-ramp blocked. No problems Beltway to Beltway 95 DW Parkway looking good. No problems either side of the Bay Bridge at this time. Both tunnel crossings in the Charm City are without issue. I'm Jim Thorne, WBAL News Radio 1090 and FM 101.5.
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2: Well, this 92nd annual parade in Dundalk went off without a hitch earlier in the day. It started at the Logan Village Shopping Center and stretched all the way to Dundalk Middle School. Several people were out in their lawn chairs to watch the event, and we asked them what their favorite part is.
3: I think the marching bands.
4: Yeah, the music
3: and all the patriotic songs and the beautiful floats.
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3: I mean, everyone that participated in this parade, we got to give them a round of applause.
4: Yeah.
2: According to their website, the parade is the longest continually running parade in Maryland. Well, coming up this morning, a viral internet challenge calls deadly consequences, the Benadryl challenge, and what it's doing to kids when we come back.
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1: Well, that blew up when Iran all of a sudden said, you know, after we let you on the Friday, the blockade's back on.
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3: Maybe one or two that pops up during the peak heating of the day, but most of the data I've looked at shows this, at least the higher chance of storms firing up closer to sunset, if not just an hour shortly before that. We also are expecting in Mother Day a very hot and humid conditions, maybe not necessarily as hot as yesterday's triple digit temperatures, but it certainly could feel like 100 to 107 across most of our area. Then we've got that chance for thunderstorms to develop later on this afternoon and evening, and also to note the air quality that will be poor today. You can see the latest air quality report so far in the caution category for many along I-95, if not moderate air quality elsewhere, and it will be poor, especially the farther south and west towards the D.C. metro, where there's just typically more pollutants with more people around and things like that, more cars on the roads. But definitely be cautious out there today as you're maybe cleaning up your yard from yesterday's severe thunderstorms. This afternoon, we'll probably make it to the low 90s, which is still above average for this time of year, but it'll certainly feel like 100, if not 101 or 107. Also want to mention the threat for flash flooding later on today. The Weather Prediction Center actually highlighting portions of the state with a slight risk for seeing excessive rainfall or the potential for flash flooding from those stronger storms that develop. So certainly something to watch out for later on today or tonight if you are going to be traveling. I know some folks are probably heading home or moving out of the area or just to kind of go back home for of the festivities we had yesterday. Today is also going to be a risk for severe weather with damaging wind as the primary threat, just like we saw out there yesterday. But the storm chances will continue even into early next week. However, Storm Prediction Center not picking up on any signals of severe weather tomorrow. I think tomorrow, if we get any storms, they will stay below the severe criteria. However, still could produce heavy rain, frequent lightning, and some gusty wind. So let's kind of time it out for you here on our Futurecast model where you can see the rest of the morning is quiet. As we get deeper into the day, 4 o'clock, a few storms may fire up out into our western communities, as you see there near Hagerstown or towards Frederick. But I think the bulk of the rain moving closer towards the Baltimore metro between 6 and 9 p.m., with the majority of it clearing the metro closer to 11 p.m., if not midnight. They'll be off to the eastern shore at that point. And then most of the activity further than that will likely be tapering off and conditions improving overnight when it comes to the threat for severe weather. So I don't think we'll have to worry too much about that after midnight tonight, and then tomorrow morning mainly dry with another round of storms moving through by the afternoon. So kind of a typical summertime pattern where we can get these waves to ripple across the state, leading to several chances for showers and thunderstorms. And of course, just a reminder, that chance later on in the day. So if you have to do any cleaning up or if you have to do some errands, I think you'll be all right for the first half of the day. After about 5 or 6, those thunderstorm chances really ramping up. So let's go over your 7-day forecast where you can see here. We do have an impact icon up for Monday because there could be one storm that produces a heavier downpour, may impact your plans and maybe even produce quite a bit of lightning. But the thing is, next week we'll be focused on not just the storm chances, but those cooler temperatures, highs that may actually be below average for the first time this month, with low to mid 80s all the way into at least this upcoming Wednesday. Janine.
4: Thanks, Elena. Well, in this morning's medical alert, health officials across the country are sounding the alarm over a viral internet challenge with deadly consequences. It's called the Benadryl Challenge. Kids are encouraged to take up to 12 tablets at a time to induce hallucinations. Doctors say exceeding the recommended dosage by any level can lead to severe side effects, including seizures and heart problems. The challenge is also linked to a 15-year-old girl's death in Oklahoma. Doctors recommend adults store Benadryl in a safe place. Well, a growing number of doctors are having a hard time getting their hands on generic chemotherapy drugs. According to the FDA, the shortage is due to manufacturing problems and shipping delays, as well as some companies pausing production of generic drugs. A new report from the New York Times reveals this is forcing doctors to space out chemo sessions. Officials from the Department of Human and Health and Human Services say the agency is working to find a solution. Still ahead, a big convention is returning to Baltimore. How the convention for Kappa Alpha Psi Fraternity Incorporated could uplift Baltimore when we come back.
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1: convention WBAL here in Baltimore, drawing thousands to the city. Our Brianna Ross explains how the convention and everything leading up to it is expected to uplift the city.
2: Come July of next year, the Baltimore Convention Center will be flooded with between 15 and 20,000 people in town for the Kappa Alpha Psi Fraternity Incorporated International Conference. And though the conference isn't happening until next year, the planning and the festivities are starting now.
3: It's an opportunity to show Baltimore and our fraternity brothers across the world the hospitality we have in Baltimore, the charm we have in Baltimore, the rich history we have in Baltimore.
2: All roads lead to Baltimore for the Kappa Alpha Psi 88th Grand Chapter Meeting, an international conference drawing thousands of people to the city. Baltimore has not hosted the conference since 1968 after the Baltimore riots.
4: The conference come here. We have the opportunity to fill up every hotel, every restaurant. Brothers as well as their spouses and guests are going to want to visit some of our wonderful museums and attractions throughout the city. So the economic impact is tremendous.
2: State Senator Antonio Hayes, who is a member of Kappa Alpha Psi, says the big conference comes as a few Divine Nine organizations moved their big conferences from Baltimore to neighboring cities in recent years.
4: Having one of the Divine Nine organizations choose Baltimore as its location, especially, you know, given, you know, what's happened as it relates to African Americans in the South, many Black-led organizations are choosing places like Baltimore because they feel like it's a safe place. It's a safe place to gather. It's a safe place to have conventions.
2: And the road to the 2027 convention starts now with Kappa Week, hosted by the Baltimore Alumni Chapter from July 8th to the 17th. It will include community service with the Kappas building a playground in partnership with Kaboom, a golf outing, a Taste of Baltimore event, and a gala for the Kappa's Guide Right program, mentoring young men. Most of the events are open to the public. The week is just a preview of what's to come when the conference comes to town next year.
5: The magnitude of this conference is big. We expect to leave here with an imprint that people have never seen.
2: And the Kappas are hosting an event at the Reginald F. Lewis Museum on July 9th at 7 p.m. to officially announce the conference. They will do that alongside Mayor Brandon Scott and Senate President Bill Ferguson. In downtown Baltimore, I'm Brianna Ross, WBAL TV 11 News.
1: Coming up in the next half hour of 11 News Sunday morning, Governor Moore gave an American 250 speech yesterday in direct opposition to President Trump. What both said and what it's believed the speeches will show when we come back. Plus, Elena is tracking another very severe weather day.
6: Yeah, we could have strong storms moving across the area later on this afternoon into the early evening hours, and also another warm one. At least we could avoid the triple digits for air temperature. May not be the case with the humidity so high, though. We'll talk more about that in just a few minutes.
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20: Okay, gang. So, chances are there'll never be an emergency ever again.
21: Mm-hmm.
20: But, just in case, let's talk about a plan.
21: Okay.
20: So, who's gonna do what? Anyone? Yeah, okay, perfect. We'll figure it out as we go. So, who is going to grab the go bag?
21: What's a go bag?
22: It is a bag we do not have that is filled with things we really, really need in an emergency.
21: Guess we won't have to worry about it then.
20: Ah, good point. So, we all know who to call if something happens then, right?
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20: No doubt.
22: And Julie will be on the phone with Jill, Devin, Melissa, Karen, and Bruce.
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22: I know.
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1: Breaking news of a police shooting overnight. Jen is on scene there. We'll get to her in just a moment for updates. But those storms that came through yesterday, man, they were pretty severe.

0: across parts of the Beltway, and then eventually back in the 90s today. I don't think we'll break any records from the heat, but certainly could see some storms later on today. Some strong, if not severe, thunderstorms possible as we get deeper into the afternoon and evening. We'll talk more about the timing and, of course, those impacts in your full forecast coming up a little bit later.
1: Thanks, Elena. We turn now to the breaking news. Police are on the scene right now of a deadly police shooting on Clifton Avenue. Jen Franciati is there live on the scene. Jen, the cops have been there for hours now. They're still there behind you, and it looked like a lot of bullet markers.
2: Yeah, that's exactly right. And within the last hour, we've spoken with Baltimore City Police Commissioner Richard Worley, who says this all began as an armed carjacking in Baltimore County. I'm going to step out of the way so that you can see what we are now seeing behind us. And that is, as you mentioned, a lot of evidence markers on the street here in the 3300 block of Clifton Avenue and different color crime scene tape. So we are behind yellow tape. What you see there in between the red crime scene tape is where police have blocked off the car in question. It looks to be a minivan with multiple, like, glass has broken around the area, and that's when we know that police had opened fire in that situation there. So we're going to go ahead and tell you what happened. According to police, around 1:25 this morning, Foxtrot located a vehicle from a license plate reader that was wanted for that armed carjacking in Baltimore County. They alerted those ground units. They followed it a safe distance, and when the driver pulled over here on Clifton Avenue, they say the driver initially got out but then got back into the vehicle and locked the door. And within seconds, officers saw what they thought was a gun. Multiple officers opened fire, and despite trying to render aid, the adult male suspect died. Police Commissioner Richard Worley reiterating that this did start as an armed carjacking. They say the danger to residents was real.
3: The individual fled at high rates of speed throughout the city. He totally disregarded multiple stop signs, red lights. Luckily, our cops maintained distance and let the helicopter do what they do. And unfortunately, instead of just complying and giving up, just like we say every time, if the gentleman would have just complied, we wouldn't be having this press conference.
2: And according to Commissioner Worley, the weapon involved turned out to be a replica BB gun. The commissioner saying that is something that looks like a very real gun. And we know the attorney general's office is now investigating this case, and the officers involved in the shooting are now on administrative leave. No one else was injured in the course of this event overnight. Reporting live here on Clifton Avenue, Jen Franciati, now back to you.
1: Thanks, Jen. Well, in Annapolis, Governor Moore giving a highly publicized speech on patriotism this 4th of July. The speech was described as a response of sorts to the one given by President Donald Trump.
4: Patriotism is not simply pride in what America has been. It's taking ownership for what America can become. That is the work of patriotism. Patriotism is neither passive nor performative. Patriotism is not selfish. It is selfless. But today there are those who will use patriotism to justify pulling books from schools and rewriting history until it comforts those in power. In reality, that's not patriotism. That's nationalism.
1: Well, the governor's speech comes amidst widespread rumors that he will run for president in 2028. That's something the governor has continuously denied. However, political experts we spoke with tell us that this is something right out of a campaign playbook. Well, the speech President Donald Trump delivered was on Washington, D.C.'s National Mall, and it happened late Saturday night. In his address, it was at the Salute to America event. The president unveiled on stage one of the first U.S. flags to exist with 13 stars and 13 stripes. The president's address was delayed by half an hour due to those severe storms that blew through the nation's capital. Trump called Saturday's festivities marking America's 250th celebration of, quote, freedom's triumph over tyranny and the enduring victory of the American spirit.
5: America will never be a communist country. Won't happen. Communism is a loser, and it always will be. The communist system is the opposite of the American system, and the communist system has never worked. Our warriors did not fight communism on battlefields across the world only to have that

0: Venice rear its ugly head right back here in America. We're not going to let it happen.
1: People had to be rescreened to re-enter the mall prior to the president's speech. A massive fireworks show concluded the event. Russian President Vladimir Putin was among the world leaders to extend warm wishes in honor of the nation's 250th birthday. In a letter published on an official Kremlin channel, Putin addressed President Trump as, quote, "Dear Donald." He wrote how the signing of the Declaration of Independence became a major milestone in world history. Putin also wrote about the partnership between the U.S. and Russia. He went on to say he's confident that establishing a mutually beneficial relationship between the two nations would be in the interest of the entire world. Ukraine's foreign minister celebrated America's 250th birthday with a social media post on Saturday. As part of the messaging, wishing all Americans a happy Independence Day, he made comparisons between the American Revolution and Ukraine's ongoing fight against Russia. He said liberty and independence are core values Ukraine shares with America. This comes as Ukraine's capital is mourning this weekend and honoring the victims of a massive Russian attack on the city. Ukraine said at least 30 people were killed and more than 90 wounded. Well, it's 6:35 right now, and President Trump signed his so-called One Big Beautiful Bill 1 year ago this weekend. The law included significant student loan changes that took effect this past week, including new repayment plans and caps on borrowing money. Washington correspondent Jackie DeFusco is breaking down how all of this will impact you.
2: This month marked a new chapter in the series of student loan changes that we have seen since that pandemic era payment pause, and it's leaving some Americans frustrated.
3: I've never seen so much anxiety with borrowers.
2: That's what one longtime student loan advisor is hearing as a Biden era student loan program called the SAVE plan is shutting down. It means more than 7 million borrowers will receive notices throughout the summer, giving them 90 days from that point to choose another option.
3: I've seen some people where their payments gone up significantly.
2: We asked Undersecretary of Education Nicholas Kent what he would say to Americans in that situation.
4: The SAVE plan was just broad student loan forgiveness wrapped up in a different wrapping paper. And so to compare the plans is not fair. You know, one is congressionally authorized.
2: As part of the president's so-called One Big Beautiful Bill, the Education Department launched two new repayment plans on July 1st.
4: The new repayment assistance plan has some really great benefits, and it will be affordable for millions of students.
2: The department is also temporarily offering a 1% interest rate reduction for borrowers who enroll in auto pay by September 30th.
4: We want to get borrowers back into active repayment. You know, many borrowers have not been making payments for several years now.
2: Another change that took effect July 1st limits how much money parents of undergraduates and graduate students can borrow in the first place, with higher caps for certain professional degrees. Previously, federal loans could cover the full cost of these programs, so advocates fear that these caps could make school unaffordable for some people. Kent, however, argues that these guardrails will prevent runaway debt and put pressure on universities.
4: These loan caps are putting downward pressure on institutions to lower their costs.
2: All of these changes are happening as the Education Department is starting the process of shifting the federal student loan portfolio to the Treasury Department. That undersecretary I spoke to would not provide a specific timeline for when that transition is expected to be complete, but he did say that borrowers should not notice any difference in services. Reporting in Washington, I'm Jackie DeFusco.
1: Well, masked men carrying Confederate flags descended on Washington, D.C. on the 4th of July. Cell phone video captured shows the masked men marching and chanting in front of Union Station near the U.S. Capitol building. You can hear them chanting Reclaim America over and over and calling for the removal of immigrants. The Anti-Defamation League describes Patriot Front as a white supremacist group. 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
7: Traffic.
8: Southbound BW Parkway at 195, the airport cutoff. We've got accident activity there. Just a brief delay. In Anne Arundel County, still have Interstate 97 closed both ways between Dorsey Road and Maryland 648 as crews work to get these down power lines out of the roadway. Along Eastern Avenue between Stewart Street and Maryland Avenue, we've got utility work going on there. And Eastern Avenue, as you move over toward Taylor Avenue, also has some road closures there. In Howard County, northbound Route 32 between River Road and West Friendship Road, we've got the utility issue there. Also a down tree, so you can expect lanes to be blocked off in both directions there. Now, most of the major interstates doing well. No problems at the tunnel crossings. Interstate 95 moving well between the Beltway up to the Tidings River Bridge. 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
1: School. Our Brianna Ross explains what's behind the rise in student entrepreneurship.
2: It's quiet here inside the Pava Center right now, but it's typically bustling with people and activity as more and more Johns Hopkins students and alumni show interest in entrepreneurship.
3: I have long loved the idea of engineering and design and how you could bring that to people, so entrepreneurship was on my radar.
2: And Bailey Surtees further cultivated that interest as a student at Johns Hopkins University. What started as a design project her junior and senior year later turned into a business. Kubanda Cryotherapy brings the first minimally invasive treatment for lumps, bumps, and tumors in pets using extreme cold. And now the Pava Marie LaPere Center for Entrepreneurship is offering students even more opportunities.
3: And seeing the resources that students have today and seeing just how many teams are coming out and getting to mentor teams and talk to teams and see just how more deeply entrenched entrepreneurship is in the student experience is fantastic.
4: Our focus here is we run accelerators that help everyone from the curious to the committed.
2: And students are latching on. 6 years ago, the accelerator program at the Pava Center received 50 applicants. This fiscal year, they've had over 1,000. The number of Hopkins graduates in entrepreneurship is also five times higher than it was in 2019 to 2020.
4: I think, number one, we have a generation of folks who want to make a difference in the world and want to impact things in really disruptive ways. The entrepreneurship world, the startup world, is much more creative. You have more autonomy. You are learning real fast on the job.
2: A recent Bloomberg article links an increase in student entrepreneurship across the country to the rise of AI and a weak entry-level job market. Regardless of the reason, Surtees is glad it's happening.
3: Yeah, I love the focus on designing around your passion and working in entrepreneurship on problems that need solving. And I think it's so important to be doing that at the undergrad level.
2: And the Pava Center also has a social innovation lab for community members with social enterprises, so you don't have to be a Johns Hopkins student or alum to be able to get involved. We'll put some more information on that for you on our website. In Remington, I'm Brianna Ross, WBAL TV 11 News.
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1: Into the evening hours, maybe closer towards sunset, though. That's so we have several hours today of mainly dry conditions. But the heat index will be high, 100 to 107 in spots, because the humidity levels will be increased today and very much so like yesterday. But we're not expecting record-breaking temperatures, just back in the 90s. And then air quality, that is expected to be poor throughout the day as well. So if you are one of those sensitive groups or you suffer from respiratory illnesses, maybe limit your time outdoors with the reduction in the air quality. You can see right now from the current sensors stretched across the state, we've got moderate air quality up and down I-95 right now, and it will be unhealthy for many the farther south and west you go towards D.C. Very unhealthy air quality there towards the D.C. metro. Now, let's talk about the temperature today as well. While we aren't going to be seeing triple-digit temperatures for at least the actual air temperature, but the heat index or the feels-like temperature could be that high this afternoon, starting as early as 1, if not 2 o'clock, we'll probably be in the upper 90s to feeling like the triple digits, then the lower 100s possible by 3 o'clock before those numbers eventually go down. And of course, as we get thunderstorms to pass on by, that'll significantly cool the temperature down. Here's an outlook from the Weather Prediction Center. It kind of highlights and goes over which areas of concern are for the risk of flash flooding or excessive rainfall. And today, most of our viewing area is under that slight risk of seeing excessive rain. What that means is we could have several thunderstorms that produce heavy enough rain that could lead to flash flooding this afternoon and evening. And on top of the flooding threat, while there is also the severe threat and component to it, where you can see here scattered severe thunderstorms could be possible this afternoon and evening with damaging wind as the primary threat. We do have a pretty active weather pattern that's going to set up throughout the rest of the week. And tomorrow, we don't see any significant severe storms, but just your garden variety thunderstorm that may produce some heavy rain, frequent lightning, and some gusty wind. So that's just going to add insult to injury, though. Really not expecting damage from storms tomorrow. Today at 4 o'clock, there may be a few storms that pop up across the region, more isolated in nature before they become more scattered. If not, we might see a small line segment or bowing segment that forms that could create a little bit more of some stronger winds out ahead of that leading edge. So that could create 60 to 70 mile per hour sustained, or I should say wind gusts from those stronger storms, and maybe even a little bit of small hail embedded in one of those stronger storms. This looks like it could pretty much be long gone, though, overnight. So it's only going to last for a couple of hours for portions of central Maryland and the eastern shore. After midnight, I think our conditions will be improving with, of course, another round of showers moving in early throughout the upcoming week. So rain chances, once again, just a reminder, isolated chance at best through late morning into midday. And then later on towards the afternoon and evening, that's where those chances will really peak for us. So high temperatures today, low, maybe middle 90s in many for here in central Maryland, and then back down to the 70s overnight through early on Monday morning. Impact icon up Monday for that another chance of showers and thunderstorms. That will keep us rather cool. As you notice, many days this week will be in the 80s. A little bit of a warm up late in the week, and then heading into the weekend, also watching for that chance for showers and storms. No individual day, though. Janine looks to be a complete washout, but certainly going to have to dodge some of those heavier downpours throughout this upcoming week.
2: All right. At least we get a few moments without rain. Thanks, Alina. Well, a trip meant to bridge the gap between art and science became so much more. I spoke to a MICA graduate who made an ancient discovery.
3: A team of artists with different backgrounds went to Kenya to observe a scientific expedition. The group included Thomas Gardner, the director of the graduate program in social design at MICA, and a grad student.
4: So really we were there really with an open mind and really thinking about possibilities. And so then when Anjali made this incredible discovery, it set a lot of things in motion, which are just extraordinary.
3: Anjali Badu was the student and was in charge of documenting fieldwork on the expedition. While on a hike looking for fossils, she took a break from filming to join in and noticed something that would change the trajectory of the trip and her work.
5: That's when I noticed something that looked a little different from the rest of the rocks and the sand that was on the ground. And I picked it up and I noticed that it was a well-preserved tooth.
3: It was a hominin tooth from an early human species dating back millions of years. Suffice to say, the crowd went wild. Scientists and researchers cheering and clamoring to get a look.
5: I remember a couple of scientists and researchers there coming and asking me what department I was from in science. And I was like, I'm actually a designer. I'm here as an intern to document this expedition. And they were pretty shocked. They were like, wow, that's a pretty remarkable discovery for somebody's first expedition from outside the field of science. So, yeah, it was pretty intense.
3: When she returned, her thesis became about her experience and how the discovery changed her perspective on her practice. She took a deep dive into her notes and documents and turned it into an entire book, as well as an accordion to display and share with other designers and scientists.
5: Keeping an open mind and looking for collaborations with scientists, because I think we need to stop viewing art and science as completely separate disciplines, because there are crossovers in so many different ways.
3: And now it's opening doors. The pilot program is expanding to offer opportunities for more students and researchers. And that's not all.
4: A discovery like this sets in motion an entire apparatus of work. There will be researchers who are working on this specific find, on this discovery, for years, involving millions of dollars of research.
3: Gardner says design can be a website, a poster, even a dress, but it can also be policy, a process, or protocol. His hope is that people will see design as a way to engage with the world. The team, including Anjali, is going back to Kenya this summer, and Botswana too.
2: It was so cool to talk to her and hear about that experience. And I love that the program has now expanded because of the find that she made, all because she put down the camera and started looking too. Well, still ahead, we'll take a look at sports, where the Orioles have finally secured a series win. Go O's! Plus, Selena has another look at your weekend forecast. It's dry out there right now, but it won't stay that way. Stay with us, though. You're watching 11 News Sunday Morning.
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2: Well, for the first time in 2 weeks, the Orioles have secured a series win after a back-and-forth battle with the Reds. The Orioles had some early fireworks on 4th of July. Sam Basayo picks up where he left off from yesterday, back-to-back days with a home run. The O's take a 3-0 lead in the first. The Reds ended up taking the lead 4-3 until the fourth inning. That's when the Birds' bats came alive. Adley Rutschman, two-run double, gave the O's a 7-4 lead. It was part of a five-run inning. The O's went 8-5. Rutschman went 2-for-5 with two doubles on the night. Before the game, he learned he was named to his third career All-Star game.
11: I feel very fortunate. I'm surrounded by really good people, great teammates, coaches, and just the investment that they've taken in me from growing up till now means the world to me. And so I'm just fortunate to be in this position. Very happy to be a part of this moment.
2: Well, here's a look at what's still ahead this morning on 11 News Saturday morning. From fires to storm damage to fireworks and parades, the 4th of July was a busy one here in the region. How it's still impacting you today and the changes that we saw, including the weather. Man, it was really serious, Alina.
1: Yeah, we had several trees, power lines get either knocked down, bent over, or even completely uprooted across the area. Later on today, we have another round of strong storms headed our way. We'll time them out for you. Go over when the best chance of rain will hit your neighborhood coming up.
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16: It's a reminder that democracy is never finished. 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
20: Good morning. 74 degrees on TV Hill. I'm Marquise Lupton. Ahead on WBAL, a breaking police-involved shooting in West Baltimore leaves one man dead, with the Attorney General now investigating. Plus, powerful storms leave tens of thousands without power. Those stories, but first, ABC.
21: From ABC News, I'm Brian Clark. A similar soundtrack in big cities and small towns on Saturday. Fireworks like these in Philadelphia, 250 years to the day since the Declaration of Independence was approved in that city. Another loud sound, though, in many areas was thunder and lightning. Severe storms in Washington, D.C. forced the evacuation of the Great American State Fair and delayed President Trump's speech.
4: They did the right thing. They saw lightning, and I said, there's no way if we have to speak in front of one person at 4 o'clock in the morning, I'm going to be here. There's no way we can be deterred.
21: He celebrated America's history, but also sprinkled in some political messages and some of his own grievances.
4: Unlike so many others in the world, in this country, we have freedom of speech, freedom of religion, equal justice under the law, although I wasn't treated that well, but we won't get into that.
21: Political opponents used their own holiday messages to rebuke the president, including California Governor Gavin Newsom.
5: A corrupt and unstable president is forcing us to ask a once unimaginable question. Do we still have a government that belongs to the people?
21: Not all the celebrations went off without a hitch. A fire broke out on New York City's Brooklyn Bridge after the city's fireworks. In the Midwest, a passenger plane may have been struck by a firework.
22: The Delta flight was approaching the runway at Chicago's Midway Airport Saturday evening. The controller had already warned there were multiple homes near the approach shooting off fireworks. Then,
23: tower, we just had a firework at airplane Delta 1076. We're continuing.
22: Roger. The Delta pilot said they may have been struck at about 200 to 200 feet above ground.
23: We just heard the bang on the plane, so we'll have to take a look at it once we get to the gig.
22: According to that ATC.net audio, authorities were notified. Dave Packer, ABC News.
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20: Good morning, I'm Marquise Lupton. One man is dead after being shot by a Baltimore police officer in West Baltimore. The shooting happened overnight on Clifton Avenue between Denison and Hilton Streets near the Walbrook Junction Shopping Center.
25: As officers approached, they were trying to get the driver out. He had locked the door and basically was inside the car, refused to come out. One officer was getting ready to break the window. Second officer saw a gun. He started calling out gun. Shots were fired and suspect was hit. Unfortunately, he succumbed to his injuries.
20: Nine people were injured Saturday afternoon in a boat explosion at Schaefer's Canal House in Chesapeake City. The state fire marshal says four victims were flown to an area trauma center while three others were taken by ambulance. Officials have not released the condition of those injured, and the cause of the explosion remains under investigation. Cleanup continues this morning after powerful storms swept across central Maryland. Reports of damage stretch from Carroll County to Anne Arundel and Baltimore counties. Downed trees, leaning utility poles, and fallen power lines caused major disruptions. Interstate 97 near Dorsey Road was temporarily closed, and MTA light rail services south of Patasco were suspended because of power outages, and tens of thousands of customers remain without electricity right now. And the storm also forced the cancellation of many Independence Day fireworks displays, including Annapolis. But Baltimore's Inner Harbor celebration went on after a rain delay, with fireworks lighting up the sky around 10:30 last night as crowds waited out the weather. And as America continues its 250th anniversary celebration, Baltimore's Basilica of the Assumption is hosting a special commemorative mass today.
26: The Basilica of the Assumption welcomes the major relics of St. Margaret Mary Alacoque this weekend, with Archbishop William Laurie celebrating a special mass this morning at 10:30. The event's part of a broader observance of America's 250th anniversary at the downtown Baltimore landmark, which holds a unique place in church history.
27: It's essentially Rome for the United States. It's the first cathedral that was built on American soil.
26: That's Maria Vera Smith, a parishioner at the Baltimore Basilica. Public veneration of the relics follows the mass. Chris Cheon, WBAL News Radio, 1090 and FM 101.5.
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17: Traffic.
28: In Arundel County, the roadway back open. Interstate 97 had been closed both ways for a time because of a utility issue between Dorsey Road and 648. All lanes open now at this time. Going Beltway to Beltway, Interstate 95 looking good at this time. Have a report of an accident southbound along the BW Parkway at 195. Judging by traffic flow, doesn't appear to be that much of an issue at this time. No issues at either of the tunnel crossings. Interstate 95.

0: No reported issues along the Harrisburg Expressway. Northwest Expressway moving well at this early hour. And no problems along Interstate 70 as you move between the Baltimore Beltway and Frederick. 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
2: Weather. Heat and humidity continue to headline the weather today with temperatures back in the low to mid 90s and heat index values in the triple digits. There's also a chance for scattered strong to severe thunderstorms to move through later on tonight closer to sunset. Some of those storms may be strong enough to produce damaging wind, which could knock down more trees and power lines later on today. Meanwhile, showers taper off overnight into early Monday. I'm meteorologist Alina Lee on WBAL News Radio 1090 and FM 101.5.
3: The Orioles wrap up their series against the Reds this afternoon with WBAL's pregame coverage starting after the news at noon and first pitch at 1:05. I'm Marquise Lupton. 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
5: 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Happy 4th of July. Happy birthday, America, 250 years. You know, what's funny, what struck me over the weekend, we celebrated America's birthday with family. My sister Colleen and her husband Dane and her kids Wells and Finn and Cora are visiting with us. Later on today, my cousin Danny and his family, his wife Rosa and his kids Kyle and Alexa will be over. We've celebrated the 4th of July this year with baseball. Friday, we went to see the Olney Crop Dusters play Gaithersburg's Big Train. And good baseball, college kids. And it was hot. I know you're tired of hearing about that. What would the networks do, the news stations do without weather? It's hot. You know what's hot? It's going to be hot out there. Watch out. It's really hot. A lot of coverage of the heat. It's also July, and, you know, it's hot in the summer, so I'm not sure why every year there's a heat wave and we are surprised. I think it's because we like to politicize everything, and it's hot not because it's summer. It's hot because of man-made emissions and climate change. Although a lot of the climate change science recently has been debunked by the very people who promoted it for years. But that's not 4th of July. That's just a sidebar. So we went and we saw some baseball fireworks yesterday. We went to the pool, had a family cookout. And last night, Charles, we watched The Sandlot last night. It's a good 4th of July movie. A great scene where it's the 4th of July and all the kids and the families on the block, the cul-de-sac, are out having a big party, and they go play baseball with the fireworks in the background. So for us, America, baseball, 4th of July, it's all a big celebration. We're going to go do the same today. We're going to go see my cousin Danny, his son Kyle, my cousin Kyle. He's going to pitch today. He's getting the nod to start the game for the Olney Crop Dusters, and we'll be there. Happy 205th birthday, America. Freedom is a blessing. You know, I prayed with my kids this weekend on Friday, before we ate, and even in the morning time. And I wanted to pray something special because it's the 4th of July. I want to make a big deal, you know. Usually we will do a patriotic reading. We hold these truths to be self-evident, that all men are created equal. go back and see what the founding fathers, what they wrote, what they said about the new nation they created. But what kept on coming back to me was this truth that freedom is a blessing. And we take it for granted. I take it for granted. We are free. I know that we have troubles. Everyone likes to talk about the problems in America, the fraud. It's political. It's we're fighting. It's should we even celebrate? Did you see that yesterday on social media? A lot of our progressive liberal friends were grieving. Yesterday was a day of grieving. You had some celebrities like Mark Ruffalo, the Hulk. Can any person in real life be the exact opposite of the Hulk? Mark Ruffalo. Anyway, he put out a video with a bunch of other celebrities talking about stolen land. Again, all these grievances. You'd think there could be one day, just one day, when even the left could just celebrate America and the blessing of freedom. Because Mark Ruffalo and others who want to criticize and grieve, they can do it because they live in a free country. We forget this. All those who show up at the No Kings rallies, they can only do this because they live in a free country. Ironically, a country without a king. Do you think you could do these same things in China, Cuba, North Korea? My goodness, you can't do it in much of Europe. Free speech and the freedom of assembly have been under attack in Europe now for years. So whether you're on the left or the right, you call yourself a Democrat or Republican, I hope we can all agree that freedom is a blessing and it's something to celebrate. And so the extravaganza, the celebrations in D.C., and by the way, they continue, I think, until July 10th. If you can, get down there. We stayed away in terms of last night and this weekend, but you know, I was in the city this week, in the district this week, and it's exciting. Celebrating freedom is exciting. For my conservative friends, I would say that it's not enough just to celebrate freedom. We have a responsibility to protect it, to give a defense for it. You know, in 1776, America's founding fathers made, really for the time, but even today, an astonishing declaration that every person is endowed by their creator with unalienable rights. This is revolutionary, even today. Listeners, I'm asking you, WBAL, our community, our audience, I'm asking you, what other nation today or yesterday is founded on this truth that every person is endowed by their creator, by God, with unalienable rights? There is no other nation. This is what makes us America exceptional. We're not exceptional because we're rich or wealthy or because we have the best technology or the greatest military. We're not exceptional because of anything that is wealth created. We're exceptional because we're the only nation in the history of humankind that recognizes that your rights, our rights, don't come from the government. They come from God. It would have been interesting if Governor Wes Moore. You know, Governor Wes Moore gave an address to, he said, to the nation. I'm not sure how many people saw it. I watched a little of it and listened to the clips later. You know, I want to, it's the 4th of July weekend. I want to, I don't know, cast a wide net of goodwill today. But I watched the governor yesterday and also on Saturday, on Friday rather. You know, he was all over national media and network television on Friday. And then he gave his speech in Annapolis yesterday. And some part of myself was kind of rooting for him, but he's so cringe. The governor really is cringy. And maybe it's this kind of look at me, I'm cool, I'm a frat boy kind of persona. You know, the kind of trying to act cool and the dancing and the fist pumping and all the rest of it. But I don't know. Part of me was hoping yesterday he would give this speech and be worthy of the office that he represents, the worthy of the constituents he represents. But it was cringe. I mean, go back and listen to it yourself and make your own assessment. But, you know, he wanted to talk about patriotism versus nationalism. But there were, first of all, it was very cringy. You know, kind of like a televangelist. And it's obviously his speechwriters are looking for that soundbite, but it doesn't come across as authentic. It really doesn't. He's inauthentic. That's part of his problem. And I'm wondering if it's his personality or if this is just shtick or his advisors, his counselors, his consultants, just they lead him astray. But he really could have distinguished himself yesterday. He did not. I tell you what, when we come back, let's talk about America 250. Talk about the founding fathers. Talk about what makes America exceptional. And let's examine the governor and his attempt to distinguish himself yesterday. Unfortunately, the governor failed. That's all coming up.
1: 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The Orioles face the Reds at Great American Ballpark in Cincinnati. 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Patrick was way behind on his IRS taxes.
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5: Happy birthday, America. It's July 5th, but the celebrations continue. Freedom is a blessing to celebrate and a responsibility to protect. In 1776, the Founding Fathers made an astonishing declaration that every person is endowed by their creator with unalienable rights. Government does not grant those rights. It exists to protect them. And I think moving forward in our political debate this year as the midterms are coming, you see this rise on the left of kind of a Marxist tyranny, these neo-Marxists who want to distribute rights the same way they want to redistribute income. But see, my rights don't come from the mayor of New York City, Mamdani, even though he's trying to manipulate the law and manipulate rights and tell people you can own this and you can't own that. Someone needs to remind the New York City mayor and other Democrats, Chris Van Hollen, and I mean, right here, the Democratic Party has turned into a party of redistribution, a party of telling us, you can't say that. You can't be here. This is a safe place for this community. We don't want you here. They've become a party of segregation, of division. A party that really doesn't even understand where we come from. You know, there are Democrats. If you tell a Democrat, members sitting in Congress, maybe even sitting in City Hall here in Baltimore, if you say to them that my rights as an American, my rights as a Marylander comes from God, comes from nature, they'll call you, you're a Christian nationalist. No. Absolutely not. And shame on you. You don't know that. Government does not grant us rights. Government exists for one reason. To protect my rights. And one thing we celebrate this weekend is the American Revolution. The idea, the revolutionary idea from the American Revolution that changed history. That my rights are mine because the Almighty bestowed them to me. Because nature bestowed them to me. No government official, no government, no political leader gives me my rights. And this is the very foundation of American freedom. And it should be disturbing that we have politicians who believe they can distribute rights, take away rights. And it happens all the time. And are we paying attention? You know, what about the rights of parents over their children? Well, in the state of Maryland, not long ago, we passed a reproductive rights amendment to, or reproductive health amendment to our Constitution that essentially did away with the age of consent in the state of Maryland and invalidated parental rights. Governor Westmore did that. He signed it. He supported the legislation. He supported this amendment. So, you know, my question is, how can Westmore then get up on July 4th and make an address in Annapolis about patriotism and about nationalism and about America when he's part of the challenge. He's part of the threat. Governor Wes Moore, does he believe that your rights come from God, or does he believe that your rights depend upon him and the government? It's a legitimate question. This man wants to run for president. And this nonsense that he's not running for president. I mean, why is he traveling the country in early primary states? Why is he on national TV on Friday giving at least in theory what was supposed to be a national address yesterday? You know, Wes Moore makes a July 4th speech. I have a question. Why? Why would Wes Moore make July 4th about himself? Which is what he did. You know, he didn't go and host a great event in Annapolis. I mean, Annapolis, unfortunately, many of the celebrations were canceled last night. The parade and fireworks and some other things were canceled in Annapolis because of the weather. But, like, why isn't the governor in Baltimore? Right? Francis Scott Key. Why isn't he here celebrating America? Instead, he's in Annapolis celebrating himself. This is a man who really does honor himself. And only the American people, only the constituents in Maryland, his constituents, the families and the small businesses, those who serve the public, only we can be a check on Wes Moore. But this man honors himself. And so he gives this address in Annapolis. And I ask the question, why? He's the governor of a failed state. Governor, you're a failed governor from a state in crisis. And more, I mean, he lied about his great-grandfather being driven from America by the KKK. He lied to, imagine that. Imagine all the violence and the hate and the ugly scar on American history of the KKK, of kind of, you know, post-Civil War America, Jim Crow America. This governor makes up a story about it to make him part of it. I mean, isn't that demeaning? Isn't that disrespectful? I mean, go back and remind yourself. Go back and look at the news articles. He lied about his family being driven out of the country by the KKK. That's who Governor Wes Moore is. Governor Wes Moore.

0: lied about his education. He lied about his expertise. My goodness, the governor, Governor Westmore, lied about where he was born. And then on top of that, we have a failed economy. We have structural budget deficits. He lied about raising taxes and fees. We have failed public schools. We have failed energy policy. Why is this man giving a speech on July 4th? And why, as Marylanders, why aren't we doing more to push back? Let's talk about that when we return.
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2: Good morning. It's 7:30, mostly sunny and 77 on TV Hill. I'm Marquise Lupton. The investigation continues after a Baltimore police officer shot and killed a man overnight in West Baltimore. The shooting happened on Clifton Avenue between Denison and Hilton Streets near the Walbrook Junction Shopping Center. The Maryland Attorney General's Independent Investigations Division is leading the investigation and will update you with more details as they roll out. Authorities are also investigating a boat explosion that injured 9 people Saturday afternoon at Schaefer's Canal House in Chesapeake City. 4 victims were flown to area trauma centers, 3 others were taken by ambulance, and officials have not released the conditions of those injured or what caused the explosion at this time. Baltimore firefighters are investigating what sparked a 4-alarm fire Saturday night at a Sherwin-Williams Automotive Finishes warehouse in the Curtis Bay industrial area. Crews were called to the 1600 block of Filbert Street around 8 p.m., where heavy smoke was pouring from the first and second floors, prompting multiple alarms to bring in additional resources. And cleanup is underway after powerful storms swept across central Maryland, leaving damage from Carroll County to Anne Arundel County and Baltimore counties. Downed trees, utility poles, and power lines caused road closures and transit disruptions, while thousands of homes and businesses remain without electricity right now. And finally, from the ABC News Desk, more than 120 passengers and crew members on a Princess cruise ship that docked in San Francisco were infected with the highly contagious norovirus while on their voyage, according to federal health officials. And so far this year, there have been 7 illness outbreaks reported on cruise ships in the CDC's jurisdiction, mostly from norovirus. And C4 and Brian Neiman get the latest on the war in Iran with retired Brigadier General John Techert tomorrow morning after the news at 8 p.m. I'm Marquise Lupton, and this is WBAL News Radio 1090 and FM 101.5.
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3: Traffic.
4: Overall, a light volume of traffic on the major interstates, including the Beltway, looking good from Catonsville towards Pikesville and Towson, and no delays in towards Rosedale. 95 so far looks good from Laurel heading in towards the city and in towards White Marsh. And so far, no delays right now traveling on the BW Parkway headed in towards Jessup and in towards the city. In the county, a portion of Eastern Avenue is closed in both directions between Stewart Street and Marlin Avenue, that due to emergency utility work. And also in the county, Falls Road is still closed between Mount Carmel Road and Beckeysville Road due to a fallen tree right near Brickstore Road. Also in the city, Holiday Street is closed southbound between East Pleasant Street and East Saratoga Street for the Baltimore Farmers Market. This also has East Pleasant Street closed westbound between the JFX and Guilford Avenue. I'm Michelle Murray, WBAL News Radio 1090 and FM 101.5.
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5: Heat and humidity continue to headline the weather today, with temperatures back in the low to mid 90s and heat index values in the triple digits. There's also a chance for scattered strong to severe thunderstorms to move through later on tonight, closer to sunset. Some of those storms may be strong enough to produce damaging wind, which could knock down more trees and power lines later on today. Meanwhile, showers taper off overnight into early Monday. I'm meteorologist Alina Lee on WBAL News Radio 1090 and FM 101.5.
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0: And the governor talked about patriotism versus nationalism. And I do think that I'm talking out loud here to think. I'm actually working this through. Because, you know, patriotism is what? It's a devotion to a country's values. A devotion to a country's people and its institutions. And then the left would say, or the

0: Wes Moores would say that nationalism is a focus of national supremacy or cultural unity. Okay, well, I mean, there's a subtle difference there, if a difference at all. I mean, how do you have a devotion to a country's values and not also to a country's kind of cultural unity? So there's very fine differences here between patriotism and nationalism. And I do think that what Wes Moore attempted yesterday was to take what we would consider patriotism and put it into the nationalism category in order to say that's bad. A nation has to have cultural unity. We don't have to agree on everything. Our differences, we need to have differences, of course, diversity, of course, but our differences should be by degree, not in kind. Patriotism, you know, I guess, views the nation. The Wes Moore, I think, would say, or those who would define patriotism would say that a nation is one within a global community, and that nationalism would elevate national interests over all others. But you know what? I agree with that. I think America should put its self-interests above all other nations. So I think what's happening here is the left is trying to, and Wes Moore is attempting to redefine patriotism. At first, I think in a very subtle way. And also there's some contradictions and hypocrisy here, because in his speech, he was critical of wars not in the public interest, not in America's interests. Well, isn't that nationalism? It's confusing, right? Or maybe it's not confusing. It's that the governor is confused. He said in his speech yesterday, he said, quote, "What's not patriotism? Starting a war without a purpose is not patriotic. Ending a war without achievement is not victory." Obviously, that's an attack on the war in Iran, which I find interesting that the left still can't wrap their minds around the fact that Iran was a threat that at war with America for 47 years, killing American soldiers, American civilians, funding and acting out terrorism. So to say it's without purpose, I think is untrue. To say that to end it without achievement, I think is untrue. And I think those words give aid and comfort to the enemy. And so, Governor, in your speech yesterday on patriotism, you gave aid and comfort to America's enemies. How is that patriotic? Also, what you're saying here is that, you know, America shouldn't start a war that's not in America's self-interest. I agree with you there. But my goodness, that's nationalism, right? Because nationalism elevates the national interests over all other interests. So the governor himself, in trying to define patriotism versus nationalism, is confused. He's confusing. Maybe because what you're trying to do, Governor, is you're trying to redefine what it means to be patriotic, to fit within the left's redefinition, revision of what patriotism is. According to the left, patriotism is grieving. According to the left, patriotism is land acknowledgments. And just a sidebar on the absolute ridiculous nature of land acknowledgments. If you think you're sitting on land that someone else owns, then give it back to them. Stop with your virtue signaling. I love when you go to a university or to a theater and some diversity officer gets up and says, before we start, let's stop and give homage and respect to the whatever tribe, because this is their land. We're on stolen land. Well, give it back then, you hypocrite. If you believe you're sitting on stolen land, give it back. Who's stopping you? If that's what you believe, then give it back. But they don't do that because it's nonsense. It's untrue. Also, the idea of property, the idea of boundaries and borders, these ideas were foreign to so-called Native Americans. They didn't build roads. They didn't build towns. They didn't build temples or churches or libraries. In fact, when the settlers came to this continent, not one native people had a written language. And in terms of land, they stole each other's land constantly. They warred with each other. They enslaved each other. They took over territories from each other. Then they would burn down or cut down forests for hunting purposes or for fuel. They would hunt until the area was depleted and then move on. This nonsense that Native Americans were somehow in tune with nature and nonsense, complete and utter revisionist history. Most especially in the Midwest, were nomadic. They lived off the land and then moved on. And if they were on someone else's land, they fought them. And if they won, they enslaved them. You know, the so-called Native Americans had slaves. Before any European settler was on this continent, there was slaves here. So I don't think it's patriotic to offer up land acknowledgments. It's ugly, and it's virtue signaling. At best, it's the best case scenario, the best light to put on it is that it's virtue signaling. The worst case is that it's just ugly, recognizing something that doesn't exist so you can criticize the modernity and the culture from which you benefit. So I don't know, the governor yesterday trying to distinguish between nationalism and patriotism couldn't do it, didn't do it. Because mixed up in all of this was his attempt to, in a clever way, criticize the Trump administration. But by doing that, you betray your own sense of nationalism. Well, a war not in American self-interest, well, that's not patriotic. Well, my goodness, that sounds very nationalistic to me. Right? Because nationalism, the perspective is elevate national interest above all others. So maybe, Governor, what you tried to do and you failed is you tried to redefine patriotism. He said yesterday, quote, today there are those who will use patriotism to justify pulling books from schools and rewriting history until it comforts those in power. What is he talking about? This is a cult of personality developing around this man, if you believe it. For the record, and I challenge anyone anywhere right now or anytime in the future to show me any book anywhere that was banned by this administration or by the DeSantis government in Florida or by any red state anywhere. No book was banned. It was all a bunch of lies. They're banning books. No. What happened was they took books that were inappropriate for the curriculum. For instance, teaching 5-year-olds how to give each other oral sex. That book was taken out of the kindergarten section of a public school and put into a teenage or high school section in a public school. That's banning a book. So should we have Penthouse magazine available for kindergartners? Of course not. And that's not censorship. Keeping young children away from pornographic material is not censorship, is not banning books. Governor, shame on you for promoting a lie. But why should we expect anything different from a governor who lies constantly? A governor who told us that he inherited a deficit and turned it into a surplus. When in fact, in that's bizarro world, what he did was he took a surplus and turned it into a deficit. He told us he was cutting taxes. He raised the taxes. He told us that his green energy policies were going to create jobs. Where? He told us that green energy policies was going to bring down energy costs. No! Do you realize that almost everything out of Wes Moore's mouth is an untruth? And then he gives a speech yesterday on patriotism on July 4th. And by the way, the context of this was he was criticizing Trump for making July 4th all about him. What did the governor do? But that very thing. He tried to make July 4th in Maryland about him. Watch me. Look at me. Listen to me. Here's my wisdom. Here's what I think. Today, there are those who will use patriotism to justify pulling books from schools. Nonsense, you liar. I challenge Governor Wes Moore. I challenge your consultants. I challenge your staff to back that up. Books aren't being banned or being pulled from bookshelves. Shame on you. Rewriting history until it comforts those in policy. Rewriting history until it comforts those in power. That is a lie. Governor, you're not even creative. All you do is take what the left is saying and just regurgitate it and say it yourself. This idea that the Trump administration is rewriting history is a debunked lie from the left. What the administration is trying to do in our parks and our historical places is rid it of the woke revisionist history. So what the governor is doing, he is calling the correcting of revisionist history, he's calling that the rewriting of history. Talk about Orwellian. Today there are those who use patriotism to justify pulling books from schools and rewriting history until it comforts those in power. In reality, the governor said, that's not patriotism, that's nationalism. No, I would say, governor, that's BS. That's you again telling untruths and you conflating and patriotism with nationalism, not understanding what either one is and certainly not understanding what patriotism is. I tell you what a patriot doesn't do, governor. Doesn't claim to have led men in battle when he did not. I tell you what a patriot doesn't do, governor. He doesn't claim for nearly two decades that he received a Bronze Star when he did not. Shame on you, governor. And by the way, shame on us for not putting a check on him. What allows him the audacity to speak these untruths with impunity? It's you and me, because we don't hold them to account, the politicians in our state. When we come back, let's talk more about Wes Moore makes his July 4th address all about himself.
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0: So Westmore made July 4th about himself. Ironically, claiming that it was Trump who was making the America 250 about himself. He gave an address in Annapolis, and I asked the question, why? You're a failed governor from a state in crisis. You lied about your military service, education, expertise. My goodness, you lied about where you were born. Your policies are driving record number of Marylanders to flee the state. You've raised taxes and fees while turning a budget surplus into structural deficits for years to come. You're hyper-partisan to the point of disenfranchising 40% of the electorate with a corrupt gerrymandering scheme. Again, the governor said yesterday, patriotism is not selfish, but selfless. Well, how does his radical gerrymandering, taking the right to representation away from 40% of Marylanders. How is that not selfish? Governor, look at me. How is that not selfish? Where yesterday in his address did he talk about tax relief, the key bridge, juvenile crime, families fleeing the communities, utility bills? Or what about the fact that Maryland's national school ranking has fallen despite billions of dollars in new funding? Where was any of that? Nowhere. It's all about me, me, me. Devotion to self. That's what Wes Moore is all about. Devotion to self. Phone lines are open. 410-467-WBAL. 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Hey, Mark. Welcome to WBAL. Welcome back, buddy.
17: Yes, good morning, and Shavuot. Hope everyone had a meaningful 4th of July holiday observance yesterday, despite the very oppressive heat wave, which hopefully we'll be breaking up today. There's a big difference between two different speeches yesterday from what I was told last night, and what I mean told, because yesterday was our Jewish Sabbath, so we couldn't do a thing at all. So I only listened to the 10 o'clock news after our Shabbat was over, after we did Havdalah and all so forth. But President Trump's speech last night down at the mall just before the big fireworks was uplifting. 250 years. that 56 signers of the Declaration of Independence pledged their sacred lives and honor because they believe in free, total freedom. The word freedom, I'm noting the word, for all Americans, for everybody, and for the whole world. The other speech by the other one in Annapolis, which I will not acknowledge, was very downgrading. Didn't talk about 250 years, didn't talk about the Declaration, didn't talk about anything that's associated with freedom, but just tearing up one particular person because he has enmity towards that person, because he fought falsely, that the other person was thinking about himself only. So, you know, and had the wrong concept of nationalism. So as a tale of two speeches, like, you know, the book, A Tale of Two Cities. So am I correct in my observations, or what do you think?
0: I think, and I said this earlier, that the governor missed an opportunity. He could have distinguished himself from other Democrats who were seeking higher office, but instead he really did choose to honor himself by conflating and confusing patriotism and nationalism by these opaque criticisms of the president. And again, he didn't address any of the concerns of Marylanders. Why is he addressing the nation when Marylanders are worried about the key bridge, tax relief, juvenile crime, utility, energy costs, our public schools? He doesn't address anything that he can make a difference, where he can make a difference. And he talks about, and again, and confuses patriotism and nationalism because it's all about him. It's all about governor, look at me. Anyway, I'll give you the last word, Mark.
17: Last word is go Orioles last night for winning over Cincinnati 8-5. 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That was a great way to end the Independence Day celebrations late last night in Cincinnati, Ohio. 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
0: all
17: shalom.
0: Right. Mark, God bless you, buddy. 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We'll look a little bit at that when we get back.
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0: President Trump said last week while celebrating America's 250 at Mount Rushmore, he said, "Those who peddle lies about our heritage that we live on stolen land or our heroes were oppressors, are trying to destroy the people who declared independence, settled the West, and conquered the skies. We will not let it happen. Yes, that's Trump versus the nonsense and untruths given to us from our own Governor Westmore. More next.
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2: Good morning. It's 75 degrees on TV Hill. I'm Marquise Lupton. Coming up, a police-involved shooting in West Baltimore leaves one man dead, with the attorney general now investigating. Plus, powerful storms leave tens of thousands of homes without power across Maryland. But first, ABC News.
4: From ABC News, I'm Brian Clark. Bright flashes in the sky weren't just July 4th fireworks. Severe weather had a major impact on celebrations, especially in the east, says ABC's Morgan Norwood.
5: In Oklahoma, lightning making an appearance during Lawson City Fireworks Show.
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5: Thousands attending the Great American State Fair in Washington, D.C., around the National Mall, ordered to evacuate as stormy weather approached. People taking shelter in nearby federal buildings and museums.
4: The delay in President Trump's speech meant he did not speak until after 11 o'clock. He celebrated the country's history, but also included some partisan messaging.
7: America is back, and we want to keep America great, and we will do so by approving the Save America Act.
4: All told, 140 million people were under heat alerts. There were more than a dozen cities that saw record high temperatures. And while those are expected to cool off today, travel volumes only going to pick up, says ABC's Alex Brochet.
10: By Monday, TSA expects it will have screened some 19 million passengers. And when we talk broadly about travel, AAA is estimating more than 72 million Americans are traveling at least 50 miles from home through this weekend, which is a record. So they'll keep in mind to travel around cities like Chicago, New York City, Houston, Seattle, Minneapolis. They will all experience peak congestion today.
4: The man accused of killing conservative activist Charlie Kirk last year faces a five-day hearing this week in Utah to determine if he will stand trial. Kirk's widow and parents are expected to attend. If they do, it'll be the first time they're face-to-face with Tyler Robinson. In Iran, hundreds of thousands of people continue to mourn the supreme leader Ayatollah Ali Khamenei, who was killed in an airstrike on the first day of the war. 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
2: Good morning, I'm Marquise Lupton. Our top story, one man is dead after being shot by a Baltimore police officer in West Baltimore. The shooting happened overnight on Clifton Avenue between Denison and Hilton Streets near the Walbrook Junction Shopping Center.
11: As officers approached, they were trying to get the driver out. He had locked the door and basically was inside the car, refused to come out. One officer was getting ready to break the window. Second officer saw a gun. He started calling out gun. Shots were fired and suspect was hit. Unfortunately, he succumbed to his injuries.
2: Nine people were injured Saturday afternoon in a boat explosion at Schaefer's Canal House in Chesapeake City. The state fire marshal says four victims were flown to area trauma centers while three others were taken by ambulance. Officials have not released the conditions of those injured and the cause of the explosion remains under investigation. And cleanup continues this morning after powerful storms swept across central Maryland. Reports of damage stretch from Carroll County to Anne Arundel and Baltimore counties. Downed trees, leaning utility poles, and fallen power lines caused major disruptions. And even Interstate 97 near Dorsey Road was temporarily closed, with MTA light rail service south of Patasco being suspended because of power outages. Additionally, tens of thousands of customers remain without electricity as of right now. And the storms also forced the cancellation of many Independence Day fireworks displays, including Annapolis. However, Baltimore's Inner Harbor celebration went on after a rain delay, with fireworks lighting up the sky around 10:30 p.m. last night as crowds waited out the weather. And as America continues its 250th anniversary celebration, Baltimore's Basilica of the Assumption is hosting a special commemorative mass today. The Basilica of the Assumption welcomes the major relics of St. Margaret Mary Alico this weekend, with Archbishop William Laurie celebrating a special mass this morning at 10:30. The event's part of a broader observance of America's 250th anniversary at the downtown Baltimore landmark, which holds a unique place in church history.
1: It's essentially Rome for the United States. It's the first cathedral that was built on American soil.
2: That's Maria Vera Smith, a parishioner at the Baltimore Basilica. Public veneration of the relics follows the mass. 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
15: Traffic.
16: So far, it looks like traffic is moving well on 95 between the Capitol and Baltimore Beltway. No problems at the Fort McHenry Tunnel. BW Parkway looks good between 95 and Greenbelt. A couple of road closures to be aware of. Due to emergency utility work, Eastern Avenue is closed between Stewart Street and Marlin Avenue in Essex. And also in the County, Falls Road is closed between Mount Carmel Road and Beckeysville Road due to a fallen tree in the roadway. In Churchville, Darlington Road also still closed between Level Road and Moxley Road. That also due to a tree in the roadway. In the city, Hillen Street southbound between North Front Street and Fallsway, the center lane is closed in conjunction with the Baltimore Farmers Market. And a couple of other street closures due to the Farmers Market, including Holiday Street between East Pleasant Street and East Saratoga Street. And East Pleasant Street westbound is closed for the Farmers Market between the JFX and Guilford Avenue. So far, no delays to report on Route 50 in either direction between 97 and the Bay Bridge Toll Plaza. 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
17: Weather. Heat and humidity continue to headline the weather today, with temperatures back in the low to mid 90s and heat index values in the triple digits. There's also a chance for scattered strong to severe thunderstorms to move through later on tonight, closer to sunset. Some of those storms may be strong enough to produce damaging wind, which could knock down more trees and power lines later on today. Meanwhile, showers taper off overnight into early Monday. I'm meteorologist Alina Lee on WBAL News Radio 1090 and FM 101.5.
8: 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I'm Marquise Lupton. 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
0: The text line is open. And James in Freeland writes in, Jerry, happy belated 4th of July. Couple of questions. You opened the show saying, and I'm not quoting you, that you weren't going to make today about partisanship. What happened? And while I'm no fan of politicians telling lies, if you're going to pound on Governor Moore for lies about his past, why not at least acknowledge that President Trump lies frequently? Not only about his past accomplishments, but also ignoring the promises he made while campaigning for office. Westmore served in the military with honor. Trump's father paid off a doctor for fabricated diagnosis of bone spurs. Stop guzzling the orange Kool-Aid. Thanks. That's James in Freeland. Well, James, a couple of issues. First of all, I started the program saying that I would like not to be partisan. But the problem is that we have a governor who, instead of celebrating the 4th of July and honoring America, he made the day about himself and gave a speech that was at best confusing when it comes to its premise, that is nationalism versus patriotism. He conflated certain items, what he claimed is nationalism is really patriotism and vice versa. It was a speech put together by consultants for sound bites. And therefore it came across kind of cringy. It was cringe, but it was self-promotion. It was honoring himself. And the fact of the matter is he should be talking to the people of Maryland and not making national addresses. The fact of the matter is he said that patriotism is not selfish, but it's selfless. Well, what did he do yesterday but promote himself? He didn't talk about tax relief or the Key Bridge or juvenile crime or families and struggling and leaving the state, the home prices. He didn't deal with utility bills or failed public schools. None of that. And also in terms of his lies, I'm not talking about just his past, about lying about leading men into combat or receiving the Bronze Star. He's lying about his military service. He lied about raising taxes. He lied about his energy policies. He lies when he says that he's for fair and free and open elections when he wants to disenfranchise 40% of the electorate. That's not his past. That's today. And frankly, you know, I'm one guy on one radio show on Sunday morning. As important as this show is, I'm one person. You have an entire media establishment going after Donald Trump. So why don't I attack Donald Trump? Because everyone else is. You know, if you're a longtime listener to the Jerry Rogers Show, you know that I was a never Trumper. And I was anti-Trump. And in fact, go back and read and listen to some old podcasts. And I was viciously anti-Trump. But then I got to listen to the anti-Trumpers and how they lied and promoted untruths. Like this, for instance, James, you said here that Trump's father paid off a doctor for a fabricated diagnosis of bone spurs. That's not true. And so you want to know why I don't attack Donald Trump on this program? Because, James, you're promoting something in your text message to me that is untrue. It's debunked. And not by me. My goodness, the left of center Snoops said it was untrue. There is no evidence that Donald Trump's father paid a doctor to diagnose the bone spurs that exempted him from Vietnam. It's just not true. It didn't happen. There were rumors. There was a New York Times piece that said the daughters of the late podiatrist, they made claims that the diagnosis was somehow granted as a professional favor to his father. But that's nonsense. It was like family lore. It was a joke. And here you are, right? All these years later, you're regurgitating to me, trying to make a point about Trump versus Wes Moore, and you use a trope, a lie, an untruth. You know, and again, this is the importance of this show, because there are so many untruths. So you're right. I don't frequently go after Donald Trump and criticize him, because everyone else is doing that. And because, James, there are so many just outright myths, untruths about him, like this untruth that Trump's dad got a doctor to get him a get out of Vietnam card. Let me say this about military service. Donald Trump doesn't claim anything that he didn't earn when it comes to the military. You're right. He didn't serve. He did not serve in Vietnam. Right. He did not serve. But Wes Moore did serve and served with honor. You're correct. However, he then dishonors his service by exaggerating and lying about it. And that's a serious issue. And this man, Wes Moore, when he ran for office, he was not properly vetted. And so the truth has to come out. And we're not talking about ancient lies. Yeah, he lied about being in a Football Hall of Fame. Yeah, he lied about being an expert in Islamic terrorism, Islamic affairs. Yes, he lied about being born in Baltimore. Yes, he lied about all those things. but he's also lying to us today about utility bills and public schools and juvenile crime and the Key Bridge and tax relief. He's lying to us about families leaving the state. So there are lots of lies. And it's current because this man's running for higher office. So I would say this, I'm not drinking any kind of orange Kool-Aid. However, I would suggest to you that you are, if not suffering from, you are feeling the effects of TDS, Trump Derangement Syndrome. Anyway, I appreciate the text though, and I like being pushed back, but I'm always right. We'll do the Jerry's Just Right segment later on the show. My challenge is that I'm always right. I'm still waiting for someone to prove me wrong. Hey, listen, we have callers on, but we're doing the Liberty Update next. So hold on through the Liberty Update, and we'll get to the phone calls. But Liberty Update is next.
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0: Brian Darling, writer, author, pundit, smart guy, and the founder and the president of Liberty Government Affairs. Hey, Brian, welcome back. Happy 4th of July.
27: Happy 4th of July.
0: Happy Independence Day. I have a question for you. The Supreme Court last Tuesday handed out its decisions on asylum, the Haitian and Syrians, the transgender men and women sports, but also birthright citizenship, and other court decisions that day and days prior. A lot of these decisions were 9-0. They were the court, no controversies. The asylum case, the transgender case, and I guess the birthright citizen case were all somewhat controversial. But here's my question. I agree with the asylum case. I think if you're in this country for 15 years, I don't know, temporary status, or I say asylum case, I meant temporary status case. You know, temporary status, the Supreme Court said temporary means temporary. If it doesn't rewrite the law, I like that. The transgender, I think, is it's based on science and law and biology and Title IX. I think it's common sense. The birthright decision, I thought that Roberts even expanded birthright citizenship. He went beyond the 14th Amendment. I think it's worse than Roe v. Wade, I think it's a devastating decision. But all that being said, I don't want to pack the court. I don't want to delegitimize the court. I agree with some, disagree with, strongly disagree with some other decisions, but that's how the court works. You win some, you lose some, you live to fight another day. But the left goes apoplectic when it doesn't get its way and it wants to destroy the court. Am I wrong to say that the right might not like things but doesn't want to delegitimize the court, but the left, when it doesn't get its way, wants to blow things up? Is that a fair statement?
27: Yeah, no, it is. I mean, when you look at what the left says about the Supreme Court, they want to expand it because they don't like the decisions coming out. You look at the United States Senate, they want to expand it because they don't control it. They want two new states at least. And so you're right. I mean, it is the left that kind of pushes against the traditions and the law and what we have going on in this country, because if they don't get what they want to change everything and change the system. And it's more so, you know, they don't like, I mean, I, you look at the trends in the Democratic Party towards democratic socialism, is so called. It's more so top down. We know better than you, than bottom up, you know, let the system work the way it's supposed to.
0: Now, and I think it's a problem when you have, again, a significant portion of the political debate wanting to undo American institutions, which brings us to Mamdani and the other neo-Marxists who won primaries, Darylisa Chevalier and some others. It seems that the left really wants to just blow it up, undo and remake America. Is that extreme?
27: Yeah, it is extreme, but it's also, I think, an indication that the Democratic Party institutionally and the elites do not represent some of the constituency. I mean, we're seeing a big change in the Democratic Party where they're embracing the fact that they are socialism light. You know, the party is a socialist party. It's just socialism light. And I think they're finally in some jurisdictions embracing that. And we're seeing a lot of, you know, more AOC, more Bernie Sanders, and less of the more moderate wing of the party that seems to be kind of going away. But, you know, this is a party that's, you know, doing everything they can. You know, with all of what's going on, when you look at history, Democrats should win the midterms, but it appears that they're doing everything that they can to lose them by embracing an ideology that nobody likes.
0: You know, it's interesting, you know, and I'm going to talk about it later on in the program, but the mayor of New York City, Zoran Mamdani, gave a July 4th address where he was just ugly and came out literally against America. And it's funny, he used the context of the speech was how immigrants and migrants and newcomers to America are not welcome here. And I thought to myself, he's the mayor of New York City. There's a lot of Fortune 500 companies there. And I don't have the numbers in front of me, but well over 200 Fortune 500 companies were founded by immigrants to America. And they've built great wealth. For enterprise. So the two things that he talks about, how immigrants aren't welcome and how capitalism is this evil thing. But in his own city, there's evidence of immigrants building great wealth. So what do you make of the reality of what America is not the same reality or what the left believes America is? Is this a problem? Are we going to be able to, can we put the toothpaste back in the tube, so to speak, when it comes to these neo-Marxist Democrats?
27: Yeah, I think so. I don't think that Mamdani and others, I don't think that they have staying power. I mean, when you have a mayor of New York City that was built on free markets, I mean,
0: and immigrants.
27: New York City is...
0: He's the mayor of a city that was built on immigrants, saying that immigrants aren't welcome. He's the mayor of a city built by immigrants. What's he talking about?
27: Yeah, I mean, Ellis Island, and, you know, it was the most welcoming city,
0: yes,
27: to immigrants. And it was the city where basically capitalism was born. I mean, the idea, you know, they always say capitalism evil, you know, free markets, and the fact that individuals have the freedom to start their own corporations and start their own businesses and become wealthy, which is good. You know, it's great that we have billionaires in this country. It's a sign of economic health. I mean, the left demonizes the wealthy, but if you don't have the wealthy, you don't have the middle class, you don't have people who are, you know, all the way through the spectrum of the economy doing all the different jobs. I mean, having billionaires is not bad. Having these corporations that are leading the world, like Microsoft, Apple, Nvidia, all of them, that's good. I mean, it's odd that we have these politicians that demonize success. They demonize free markets. They demonize freedom. I mean, economic freedom is the core of our country. And the fact that we have so many people who came from different countries and made a big success here, that's great, and it should be lauded, and it shouldn't, you know, basically we shouldn't have mayors and other politicians trashing America on the 250th birthday of the country.
0: You know, I'm going to ask you this because we have the anniversary of the One Big Beautiful Bill Act, and the Democrats, it's amazing how good they are singing from the same choir book, and they had all their postings and social media memes and such. And Chris Van Hollen, Senator Van Hollen from right here in Maryland said, quote, 1 year ago today, Trump and Republicans passed their big, beautiful bill, stripping health care and food assistance for millions, all to give billionaires and corporations a tax cut. That's not true, right? I'll say this and I want you to respond. The One Big Beautiful Bill Act, nothing was cut. In fact, social welfare spending, health care spending increased. What happened was there were restrictions put on eligibility. For instance, illegal aliens could no longer receive certain benefits. And also the Republicans wanted to, again, nothing's perfect, but what they wanted to do was make sure that if you're eligible for a government program, you get it and you're not being crowded out by those with more means. And another example of this is saying that in New York City, 450,000 New Yorkers are thrown off their health care. But I went and did some work, and the enhanced benefits they were receiving, for Obamacare, there were people making $100,000 a year getting significant subsidies, or the insurance companies were receiving significant subsidies. And what the One Big Beautiful Bill Act did was it removed those temporary subsidies. And Democrats voted for those subsidies to be expired. What do you make of the propaganda being pushed by the One Big Beautiful Bill Act?
27: Yeah,
0: and also, what's your opinion of OBA, of the One Big Beautiful Bill Act?
27: Well, it's typical of Democrats to have an expiring provision that was only there for COVID. You know, the only purpose of that provision was to give enhanced benefits to people because of COVID, to for those temporary benefits never to go away. And only in Washington would a slowing of the rate of growth in healthcare spending be considered a cut. I mean, it's a growth, as you said before, it's increased spending, but it's not increasing at the same rate, therefore it's a cut. I mean, that's Washington. And to say that allowing people to keep more of the money that they make as if it's the government's, that's giving money away to billionaires. It's not. I mean, it's not the government's money. When you and I and all of your listeners make money, the government doesn't have a right to all that money. It's our money. I mean, the government takes it from us, basically at gunpoint. And so, you know, the mentality that money that we make in the private sector is the government has a right to it. I mean, that's the wrong way of looking at it. And that's how they make believe, oh, we're giving billionaires a big tax cut. No, you're letting people who make money keep more of it.
0: Did you catch any of the governor's speech yesterday in Annapolis?
27: I missed it. No,
0: I'm glad you said that, because I think most people missed it. And you know, if I wasn't looking for it, I would have missed it. It was 11 a.m. I know it was streamed. There's been a little bit of coverage of it. I'm not even sure if here we have cuts from it yet. And so my point is, why did Governor Wes Moore, what do you think, Governor Wes Moore, instead of going out to like Baltimore and celebrating or going to anywhere else and celebrating. A lot of great history in Maryland. Why do you think he went to Annapolis and gave this speech about nationalism and patriotism? What's your 30-second assessment?
27: Oh, why do you think? I mean, you know, it's always kind of looking forward to higher office. And, yeah. And that's, I mean, I think there's no doubt. I think most Americans were more interested in if Joey Chestnut was going to win another mustard belt.
0: Yes, he did. He won.
27: Or if the National

0: And let's talk a little bit about OBA.
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2: Good morning. It's 8:30 and mostly sunny on TV Hill. I'm Marquise Lupton. The investigation is continuing after a Baltimore police officer shot and killed a man early Sunday in West Baltimore. The shooting happened on Clifton Avenue near the Walbrook Junction Shopping Center, and the Maryland Attorney General's Independent Investigations Division remains in charge of the case. We'll continue to bring you updates as new information is released. Authorities are also trying to determine what caused a boat explosion that injured 9 people Saturday afternoon at Schaefer's Canal House in Chesapeake City. 4 victims were flown to trauma centers, 3 others were taken by ambulance, and officials have not released the conditions of those injured at the time. Baltimore firefighters are investigating the cause of a 4-alarm fire at a Sherwin-Williams Automotive Finishes warehouse in the Curtis Bay Industrial Area. Crews found heavy smoke pouring from the building Saturday night, prompting multiple alarms and a large emergency response. And cleanup efforts continue across central Maryland after severe thunderstorms brought down trees, utility poles, and power lines. Thousands of customers remain without electricity as crews work to restore power and clean up storm damage. And from the ABC News Desk, more than 120 passengers and crew members aboard a Princess cruise ship became sick with norovirus during a voyage that ended in San Francisco. The CDC says it's the 7th cruise ship illness outbreak under its jurisdiction just this year, with most linked to the highly contagious virus. NC4 and Brian Neiman get the latest on the war in Iran with retired Brigadier General John Techert tomorrow morning after the news at 8 a.m. I'm Marquise Lupton, and this is WBAL News Radio 1090 and FM 101.5.
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3: Traffic. In the county in Essex, a portion of Eastern Avenue remains closed at this time between Stewart Street and Marlin Avenue due to emergency utility work. And in Port Deposit, Highway 222 is closed with emergency utility work at LeBron Road, so use caution there. Now in Howard County, there is a new problem being reported on Maryland 144 East, just past Peppercorn Road. Eastbound lanes are reported to be closed due to debris in the roadway. In the city, a couple of street closures for the Baltimore Farmers Market today. Holiday Street is closed southbound between East Pleasant Street and East Saratoga Street. And East Pleasant Street still closed westbound between the JFX and Guilford Avenue. So far, traffic is still running without delay on the major interstates, including the Beltway between Halethorpe and Rossville, and no problems right now on 95 between the Capitol Beltway and the Baltimore Beltway. 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
4: Weather. Heat and humidity continue to headline the weather today, with temperatures back in the low to mid 90s and heat index values in the triple digits. There's also a chance for scattered strong to severe thunderstorms to move through later on tonight, closer to sunset. Some of those storms may be strong enough to produce damaging wind, which could knock down more trees and power lines later on today. Meanwhile, showers taper off overnight into early Monday. I'm meteorologist Alina Lee on WBAL News Radio 1090 and FM 101.5.
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0: So, we mentioned the One Big Beautiful Bill Act, and the Democrats last week had a party of criticizing, but also, again, I don't mind having policy differences. But it seems to me that we don't tell the truth, and that's what bothers me. So when Chris Van Hollen says that the One Big Beautiful Bill stripped health care and food assistance from millions while giving billionaires and corporations a tax cut, that's a half truth, in the sense that, yeah, billionaires and corporations got tax cuts, but so did you and so did I. I mean, there's been all kinds of analysis of this. If you pay taxes, you benefited. Remember this, 50% of Americans pay all the taxes in this country. I think the top 1% pay, 10%? I forget what it is. But it's ridiculous, the amount of money paid by those who are middle class and upper class and the wealthy paying taxes. Why shouldn't they get a tax break? Corporations, these tax breaks that were designed so they could

0: reinvest and they could hire. What's wrong with companies? I know there's corporate greed. I'm not a fool. I get it. I know the CEOs, behave badly. I understand all that. But we can't make them all into a boogeyman or a pariah. We can't make business into an evil. This is what the left is doing, and it's not true anyway. And what's worse is this idea that Republicans or the OBA, the One Big Beautiful Bill Act, cut spending or cut healthcare. It's not true. It's just simply not true. Spending went up. It was eligibility that was reformed, and it needed reform. And I give you an example. So the governor of New York, Hochul, was on, again, like Chris Van Hollen, Democrat. They coordinated their efforts to push back on the One Big Beautiful Bill Act. And she said that 450,000 New Yorkers are going to lose health care, and it's the fault of Republicans, and we're going to remember you in November. And I'm trying to wrap my head around this. And the fact of the matter is, a half truth is a whole lie. The truth is that these individuals, the 450,000, but also the individuals Chris Van Hollen is talking about in terms of stripping them health care, these individuals, these households, were allowed access to a heavily subsidized health care program. The coverage expired for those with higher incomes, some earning as much as $100,000 a year. So the coverage expired after temporary enhanced federal funding expired. And by the way, it was the Democrats who voted to have the enhanced subsidies expire. So when you hear that OBA, the One Big Beautiful Bill Act, stripped people of their health care, it's not true. It's just simply not true. And it bothers me. We can have an argument over whether or not we should have health care, Medicare for all. In other words, have a single payer system, and we should remove any kind of private sector disciplines or private sector markets in healthcare. If you want to have that argument, I'll have it with you. But don't lie. Chris Van Hollen's a liar. I hate this too. I'm like a 4-year-old calling those who oppose what I think liars. But I don't know what else to say. Chris Van Hollen says that the One Big Beautiful Bill Act stripped healthcare and food assistance for millions. It's just simply not true. Unless you're an illegal alien, or unless you have money to pay for it yourself, no, it's not true. Hey, Ron, I appreciate you holding. Welcome, WBAL. Thank you for holding.
1: Yeah, I haven't called in a long, long time. By the way, I you're a man of faith, as am I, and Jerry's mostly right. There's only one, our Lord Jesus, who is always right. So just a little note there, Jerry. I know you're tongue in cheek and you're just being playful.
0: Yeah.
1: So anyhow, having said all that, when I called, it was about to expose this texter, James, and this is really for a public service for everyone on the left and the right. What we need to do in America, as you know, is peaceful discussion and dialogue. And James engaged in a classic technique called whataboutism. It's a logical fallacy, I'm sure you know, where you're making a point and you're sitting there talking about Wes Moore and you're doing a public service by cataloging all of the lies of Wes Moore. Now, every listener needs to go out and vet what you say.
0: Yes,
1: I know you
0: trust but verify,
1: everybody,
0: of course.
1: You're not going to expect us to accept it. You'd say, you go vet what I say. You're going to talk about Chris Van Hollen. The listener, responsible listener, needs to vet everything you say and see, yeah, Jerry's right, Chris Van Hollen. So that's your role, and it's a public service. But our listeners need to understand, and James, if you're listening, you just use the whataboutism fallacy. Jerry was talking about Wes Moore, and instead of engaging Jerry's arguments, he said, what about Donald Trump? That's a separate discussion. That's a fallacy, and it happens all the time on both the left and the right. I'm a political independent. I haven't never voted for Trump, and I try to weigh things logically, and we are really not able to do this in our country anymore.
0: You know, Ron, you make such a good point, and you might have said it better than I did. I'm so frustrated with the political discussion because I don't mind Let's have at it. If you want to argue Medicare for all versus having market disciplines or private market in healthcare, let's have that argument. If you want to talk about whether or not we should give migrants permanent status or an avenue to permanent status or asylum, let's have that argument. But we don't do that. We fill our public debate with half truths, and I know the right does it too. Look, I watched Donald Trump's speech or part of it last night, and there are parts that I thought were appropriate for the 4th of July, celebrating America, being, you know, without embarrassment and without any kind of hesitation, being pro-American. I like that. But I don't like that he threw in the Save America Act. Even though I support it, I do support it, I'm just not sure if that was the place for it. And so I could do a whole show on how Donald Trump behaves Trumpy. But then again, CBS, NBC, ABC, CNN, everyone else does that. So here, I like to kind of point out what the media doesn't talk about.
1: You're a necessary corrective to the overwhelming onslaught of TDS in our culture. No, I that's how I'm viewing you. You are the, you're a corrective. You're saying you get all this anti-TDS, or TDS stuff, and all the major medias. Now, let's not talk about Trump. Let's talk about Wes Moore and his lies, Chris Van Hollen, or whatever the topic is. And when James comes in and says, well, about Trump, or when you're talking about anything like, Israel, you're talking about something, what about Israel? It's like, that's not the topic. The topic is this. Israel's a separate discussion, or Trump's a separate discussion. And that's a logical fallacy, and people do it all the time, and it drives me nuts. And that's part of why I'm frustrated with the political discourse. We must demand clarity, precision, defining our terms. The word socialism, I hear that all the time. Most people don't even know what it means. And they'll say, I'll say socialism, and I know the long history of Marx and Engels and the Communist Manifesto. They'll talk about Scandinavia, and I'll say, no, Scandinavia is a capitalist society with a strong social safety net.
0: And Ron, I love this point, and I'm holding you on the phone. I apologize, but if you have a 30 more seconds, these candidates who won in these Democratic primaries will say to you, we already have socialism. It's called the fire department. And it makes me want to bang my head against a wall. Just because there's government involvement or a government action where there are public goods, that's not socialism. It's so frustrating.
1: I have to go to the hospital sometimes for all the times I've banged my head on the wall from hearing this. But it's frustrating because there's rampant ignorance because we don't teach history, civics. People use words like socialism. They don't even know what capitalism, free markets mean. The free markets, these billionaires and millionaires and how they rob us all. And it's like, give me a break. By the way, you asked about what's the top 1%. I looked it up. The top 1% pay 40% of all total income taxes.
0: And I'm right.
1: 40%.
0: Again, and I'll let you go.
1: They're
0: now.
1: They're not paying their fair share, Jerry. They're not paying their fair share.
0: Stay tuned. I'm going to talk a little bit about Mamdani's speech, and again, how he's an immigrant himself. He's in Gracie Mansion. He's in New York City, built by immigrants with Fortune 500 companies. Many of these companies were founded by immigrants to America. And he's criticizing America because it doesn't accept immigrants and because America is too free enterprise. And he's sitting in a place where immigrants, exercised in free enterprise. They created wealth and also they created opportunity and helped make America great. And he doesn't get it.
1: Your immigrants are Irish. Mine come from Poland. I'm the first generation born here. No, second generation born. I don't know if you're first or second generation.
0: I'm second. My wife is first generation German. Her mom and dad are from Germany.
1: And here's another thing. We're children of immigrants. We love immigrants. We want it to be done legally, but it gets obfuscated by saying, oh, you're against immigration. No, we're not against immigration. We're against illegal immigration. We're all for legal immigration. I have to go to the hospital because I'm banging my head against the wall.
0: Ron, I am so happy you called. This was a very what an enjoyable phone call, man. Don't take too long before you call back. But God bless you. Enjoy the rest of your Sunday.
1: And God bless you, Jerry.
0: I appreciate it, Ron. All right, that was a good call. Hey, if Jeff and Dave and Marty and Tom are listening, we're gonna have to put Ron in with the all-star callers, I think. Anyway, when we come back, I don't want to, but I do want to. I think we have to talk about Zoran Mamdani and his speech up in New York City, his Independence Day speech. We'll do that when we come back.
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0: Happy Independence Day. I started the show saying that freedom is a blessing to celebrate and a responsibility to protect. In 1776, our founding fathers made an astonishing declaration that every person is endowed by their creator with unalienable rights. Government does not grant those rights. It exists to protect them. I think this is where the left makes its biggest mistake. It believes government is there to distribute wealth and rights and access. It's not. The government does not grant rights. It exists to protect our rights. And this is revolutionary. It still is. It was in 1776, 250 years ago. It is today. That revolutionary idea that changed history. And that's the foundation. That is the very foundation of American freedom. And so it worries me when you have the Mamdanis and the AOCs or the Bernie Sanders, or even now the trickle down, it's more mainstream. It's the Cory Booker, senator from New Jersey, or it's Chris Van Hollen, senator right here in Maryland. It's the Jamie Raskins. It's the Wes Moores who want to redefine or redo what America is. And if you do that, if you take away the foundation that our rights come from God, not from government, well, then we're talking about something that is un-American, that is not American, that is post-American. And this is what we're getting from the hard left.
16: The United States is a disgrace.
17: Can you respond to past comments that you said the U.S. was a, quote, disgrace? Would you like to clarify those comments?
18: I'm not sure what the context of those comments was coming from.
0: That was Darielisa Chevalier, who is the new darling on the left. She hates the country.
19: Tonight, we are one step closer to abolishing ICE.
10: a free Palestine. We are one step closer to workers of the world owning the wealth that we create. Tonight, socialism wins.
0: Unfortunately, this is now the mainstream of the Republican Party. Of the Democratic Party.
19: For generation after generation, we have been told that when the world has sent its people to our shores, it has not sent its best. It sent Puritans and Sikhs and Quakers and Muslims and Jewish people who were banished for praying the wrong way, worshiping the wrong gods, angering the wrong people. It sent peasants and serfs from slums and shtetls who were treated as less because they hardly owned clothes, let alone land. It sent immigrants from whom power was something someone else had. We are told that America is exceptional because we are richer, stronger, more powerful than everyone else. The truth, my friends, is that America is exceptional because here, nothing is fixed into place.
0: He gets, again, this is the half-truth, whole lie. America is not exceptional because we're richer. America is not exceptional because we're wealthier. And that's his wrong idea. America is exceptional because, one, anyone from anywhere can become an American. That's not true anywhere else in the world. I have an aunt who was born in America, married an Irish guy, and they moved to Galway. And I think even to this day, even though she's been there for 40 years, they still call her the Yank. Look at France. They have a problem in France because their migrant or immigrant community has not assimilated, but part of that is because they're not offered the same access to citizenship and access to being French. In America, you can be an American and be from anywhere else in the world, and that's the irony. That was Zohan Mamdani, the mayor of New York City. He said America in their view, who's there, by the way, isn't he an American? It's funny that in his speech, he referred to Americans as them. But he said this, America, in their view, is an arena of supremacy where only a select few are allowed freedom. Think about that. The mayor of New York City, a city that was built by immigrants, a city where immigrants came and built great wealth and opportunity. He says that only a select few are allowed freedom. In America, he says, only a select few are allowed freedom. America, in their view, is an arena of supremacy where only a select few are allowed freedom, where not all are created equal. America, if you ask them, becomes less the more people it welcomes. America, they will tell you, belongs only to those with the right accent or the right shade of skin. The rest of us, they insist, should be grateful for merely being allowed to visit. I'm appalled at this language. I'm appalled at what he said.
19: The frontier may be closed. We may have walked on the moon. But the work of fulfilling the values first enshrined in the Declaration of Independence, that work endures, and it belongs to us all. It belongs, too, to our newest Americans, those standing here with me today, all of whom were recently naturalized. Nearly a decade ago, I, too, felt what you feel, the joy of no longer being just a New Yorker, but an American, too. You each hold a special power, the power to determine what America means. The powerful have always known their answer. America, in their view, is an arena of supremacy where only a select few are allowed freedom, where not all are created equal.
0: Do you see how even here he's praising that there are these new Americans who are just naturalized? But then he goes off to say, but they're not welcome here. They're standing in Gracie Mansion in America, in our greatest city. How are they not welcome? So he proves himself to be wrong by the very fact that they're here and welcomed. Mayor Mamdani used America's 250th anniversary to sharply criticize the country. I'm not against criticizing the country, although there is a time and a place. He accused the United States of allowing children to go hungry while billionaires and oligarchs gain more power. He said America's wealth was built by working people with calloused, quote, calloused, dirt-streaked hands, while accusing the country of allowing the wealth built by the workers to be concentrated in the soft hands of a precious few. Again, this is a upside-down, bizarro universe that he is viewing the United States. Do we have problems, troubles? Of course. Are there people who need to need a lift up? Of course. But this is offering a dark view of Independence Day. Instead of rockets, red glare, or purple mountains, majesties, he describes oligarchs who buy elections, children who go to sleep hungry, monopolies that dominate every industry. He trashed the country, which, by the way, allowed a guy who had virtually no job history to become mayor of the most powerful city on earth. He is proof that what he says about America is untrue. Anyway, let's listen to this, and we're going to come back and talk more about America, its promises, and how the left, how it views America, how it's wrong.
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0: You know, Ed from Jersey City texted in, said a couple of things. He said that, and I agree with him, that unfortunately Donald Trump is not good at, he's in fact horrible at explaining himself and explaining policy to the average American. And I thought parts of his speech last night, where parts were soaring, parts were pro-American and appropriate, other parts were less good, even cringy. You know, I started the program saying that I thought Wes Moore's speech in Annapolis was really cringe. There were parts of President Trump's speech that were cringe, like, for instance, when he mentions the Save America Act. I support the Save America Act. I think John Thune, the Senate president, needs to push it through. But I wouldn't have mentioned it in a 4th of July speech. But also, Ed from Jersey City goes on and says that he just came back from visiting friends in Japan. And they lived in the U.S. during the heyday of the Japanese economy in the 1980s. Their father worked for a shipping company that controlled, that contributed to that success. Anyway, but here's the point. When they moved back to Japan, their sons were ridiculed by their classmates for not being Japanese. This is, again, what makes us different. You can be any color, any ethnicity, any religion, no religion, and be an American. In other countries, that's not true. You can literally be Japanese, but live out of the country for years and years and become Americanized and go back to Japan, and you're not considered Japanese any longer. You know, I have friends of mine in my old church who were from West Africa. They were immigrants and first generation immigrants. Talked in beautiful kind of African accents. I loved it. And their dress. I used to love how they dressed. But they were as American as me. And what country does that? What other country does that? Why aren't we celebrating that exceptionalism? When we come back, we'll have all-star callers and Jerry's Just Right and lots more.
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21: Good morning. 78 degrees on TV Hill. I'm Marquise Lupton. Ahead, a police-involved shooting in West Baltimore leaves one man dead, with the attorney general now investigating. Plus, powerful storms leave tens of thousands without power across Maryland. after trees are brought down along with utility lines. Those stories and more, but first, ABC News.
1: From ABC News, I'm Brian Clark. One of the many fighter jets to fly over Washington, D.C. as part of the 4th of July festivities, but those flyovers were cut short because of severe weather that disrupted celebrations in large areas of the country. And ABC's Morgan Norwood says the one common factor was record heat.
3: Nationwide, 140 million were under heat alerts, stretching from the Midwest to the East Coast, setting record highs in more than a dozen cities. Philadelphia, the birthplace of the nation, hitting 101 degrees. And if you're wondering, back on July 4th, 1776, Thomas Jefferson recorded a high temperature of just 76 degrees.
1: President Trump, though, said he would not let the weather stop him from delivering a speech on the National Mall. He did. It was delayed. ABC's Selena Wang has more on the message.
22: President Trump celebrating America's 250th birthday.
23: Tonight we pledge allegiance to the flag they gave us, and we say, God bless the immortal patriots of 1776.
22: But also delivering a politically charged address on the National Mall.
23: We want to keep America great. And we will do so by approving the Save America Act.
22: And repeatedly denouncing communism.
1: California Governor Gavin Newsom, one of several prominent Democrats to directly criticize President Trump in his own July 4th remarks.
24: He told you that he was going to drain the swamp. He didn't drain the swamp. He gave it a presidential suite with gold leaf. This is a corruption story. This is a heist. This is corruption with a flag pen.
1: Saturday, the president also spoke separately with both Russia's Vladimir Putin and Ukraine's Volodymyr Zelensky as he heads to Turkey this week for NATO meetings. Today, a Kremlin spokesman said Russia's at war with the West because those countries are helping Ukraine attack targets in Russia as the war continues. 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
21: Good morning, I'm Marquise Lupton. One man is dead after being shot by a Baltimore police officer in West Baltimore. The shooting happened overnight on Clifton Avenue between Denison and Hilton Streets near the Walbrook Junction Shopping Center.
25: As officers approached, they were trying to get the driver out. He had locked the door and basically was inside the car, refused to come out. One officer was getting ready to break the window. Second officer saw a gun. He started calling out gun. Shots were fired and suspect was hit. Unfortunately, he succumbed to his injuries.
21: Nine people were injured Saturday afternoon in a boat explosion at Schaefer's Canal House in Chesapeake City. The state fire marshal says four victims were flown to area trauma centers while three others were taken by ambulance. Officials have not released the conditions of those injured and the cause of the explosion remains under investigation. Cleanup continues this morning after powerful storms swept across Maryland. Reports of damage stretch from Carroll County to Anne Arundel and Baltimore counties. Downed trees, leaning utility poles, and fallen power lines caused major disruptions, with Interstate 97 near Dorsey Road even temporarily shutting down and MTA light rail service south of Patasco being suspended because of power outages. Also, tens of thousands of customers remained without electricity this morning. The storms also forced the cancellation of many Independence Day fireworks displays, including Annapolis, but Baltimore's Inner Harbor celebration went on after a rainy delay, with fireworks lighting up the sky around 10:30 p.m. last night as crowds waited out the weather. And as America continues its 250th anniversary celebration, Baltimore's Basilica of the Assumption is hosting a special commemorative mass today.
26: The Basilica of the Assumption welcomes the major relics of St. Margaret Mary Alico this weekend, with Archbishop William Laurie celebrating a special mass this morning at 10:30. Events part of a broader observance of America's 250th anniversary at the downtown Baltimore landmark, which holds a unique place in church history.
27: It's essentially Rome for the United States. It's the first cathedral that was built on American soil.
26: That's Maria Vera Smith, a parishioner at the Baltimore Basilica. Public veneration of the relics follows the mass. Chris Chion, WBAL News Radio 1090 and FM 101.5.
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8: Traffic. In Anne Arundel County, a portion of Maryland 648, Baltimore Annapolis Boulevard is closed in both directions between Maryland 176 and 97. That's due to the pole and wires down in the roadway. Also in Carroll County, a portion of Maryland 194, Woodsboro Pike is closed southbound between Keysville Road and Middlebrook Road. In Howard County, eastbound Frederick Road is closed at Peppercorn Road due to debris in the roadway. And in the county, a portion of Eastern Avenue is still closed between Stewart Street and Marlin Avenue. That with emergency utility work. Overall, though, traffic still flowing well on the major interstates. No delays on 95 headed to Laurel and towards Elkridge and in towards the city. Beltway is looking clear from Woodlawn in towards Townsend, Parkville, and Rosedale. And no delays so far on the BW Parkway from Greenbelt headed in towards Elkridge and in towards the city. And everything looks good so far on Route 50 between 97 and the Bay Bridge. 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
9: Weather. An uncomfortably hot and humid day today with temperatures climbing into the low to mid 90s this afternoon and heat index as high as 105. Thunderstorms will be scattered across the region after 4 p.m. and could impact central Maryland through the 10 o'clock hour. And the primary threat will be damaging wind up to 60 miles per hour. After midnight, the threat for severe weather will go down with another chance for showers and storms likely again on Monday, but less severe. I'm meteorologist Alina Lee on WBAL News Radio 1090 and FM 101.5.
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0: I find it interesting that Mayor Mamdani and other Democrats. I'm using Mamdani, but it really is. If you looked at the social media yesterday, there was a lot of grieving, a lot of criticism, a lot of highlighting America's sins. And again, we do that all year long. Why can't we on July 4th celebrate America's greatness? You know, it's hard for me to add anything of great substance in terms of this July 4th holiday. But I do want to say this. I think it's important to celebrate the greatness of America. You know, I'm not even sure if I said it to my kids. You know, I was driving in to the radio station today and I thought to myself, I have five beautiful children. I love them and they're smart and they're wonderful. But I wonder if they realize the greatness of America. You know, the left talks a lot about capitalism and free enterprise and how it needs to be undone. But all of the freedoms and benefits and tools that we use to live our lives have all been democratized by free enterprise. You know, my house, we have four cars. When I was a kid growing up and you know, my dad and mom were working class. My dad worked for the New York City Transit Authority. My mom was a stay-at-home mom. We had one car. We had one car for years until I turned 17 and I went out and bought my car. But my family, we have four cars. I have a car. My wife has a car. My daughter Claire has a car, and then we have a fourth car that Bridget and Bridget uses, or is like the extra car. You know, we have a beautiful house that we worked hard to get into, but I don't take it for granted. And these are all opportunities that were afforded me because of free enterprise, because of the unique American system, because of American culture. You know, contrary to what Wes Moore said in his speech, I do think we need to unify around our culture. Yeah, diversity is great. And I love the fact that, you know, I can go to Arthur Avenue in New York City, Little Italy, and get great food. I love that that folks I go to church with from West Africa have all these wonderful traditions, and I benefit from that. I love my friends who are from Jamaica and Oxentail and all the rest. I love it. I love the diversity that makes up America. I love the different music. I love Irish folk music. I like Spanish music. I love Spanish music. I like music with that kind of the Caribbean steel drum music. I love it. It just adds to America. It's great. But all that can be true, and it can be true that we have to unify around a single culture, culture that is based on free enterprise and working hard. And the Declaration of Independence and the Bill of Rights. Again, we started the program off by saying, you know, that in 1776, the Founding Fathers made an astonishing declaration that every person is endowed by their Creator with unalienable rights. And no government, no politician has the authority to redistribute those rights or to take those rights away. The government, in fact, is in place to protect those rights. So anyway, I do want to say that it is worthwhile celebrating America's greatness. You know, I think about my own life and my family's life. America is the place where my grandparents came, looking for a better way of life, looking for prosperity. It's a place where my wife's parents came through hard work and education and achievement. You know, they enjoyed freedoms here, like speech, like the participating in the political process. And because of their hard work, you know, I was able to gain more education. I found more opportunity. My family did. It's this free enterprise system, again, fueled by immigrants and fueled by the kind of manifest destiny, the settlement. The left likes to say colonialism. I say that we're a nation of settlers and conquerors, and we should be proud of that. But unfortunately, today, America is in this kind of post-pandemic fork in the road, perhaps. I mean, young people today have more wealth, more education, more disposable income. Yet, you know, they face, you know, some would say higher costs, housing. There's inflationary problems. There's an inflationary spiral because of government debt and government spending. You know, there's an irony, too, that we keep on voting for politicians who spend more money. It just increases the problem of inflation, which raises the cost of living. We're keeping this spiral alive. Again, you have Chris Van Hollen and others complaining about the One Big Beautiful Bill Act that put constraints on eligibility for certain government programs. And they complained that there were cuts, that millions of people were cuts, the cuts in healthcare. There were no cuts. It was just a slowing of the rate of increase of spending. And again, the reason why we have an inflationary spiral is because government spends too much. That's it. That's the reason. What's scary to me is how so many young people are losing faith in America, in our institutions. And the left is leveraging that. They're using that. This fear. This is why Mamdani can say the most ridiculous and hateful things he can about the country. That, by the way, he just became a citizen in 2018. And here he is, mayor of New York City. You know, Democratic strategists are saying that Mamdani's speech slandering America is him stepping up into a leadership role. That's the consulting class on the left. They think slandering America is how you become a leader in the Democratic Party. I would say this on America's 250th anniversary, the Democrats, Mayor Mamdani had a choice. He could have celebrated America, America's greatness. He could have celebrated the greatest experiment in self-government the world has ever known. Think about that for a second. No country governs itself like we do. And yet the left wants to undo the Senate. The left wants to undo the Electoral College. The left wants to revisit the Constitution and the Bill of Rights. We're 250 years old. In terms of nations, we're very young. But in terms of democracies, we're the oldest democracy in the world. And we should be celebrating this great experiment in self-government. Instead, the Democrats, including Mamdani and others, including Jamie Raskin, who was lamenting about climate change yesterday. Instead of Johnny O was complaining about the big celebration on the mall. He said, what did he say? I wrote it in my notes. He said that Trump's party sucks. That's Johnny O. You'd think on America's birthday, we could celebrate America, come together, celebrate this experiment in self-government. Instead, you have Democrats lecturing us about America's sins. And again, I'm disappointed. I'm very disappointed. It breaks my heart, actually. It really, truly breaks my heart. I walk for exercise these days, and I was actually worried for America. I was disappointed, but it's also very revealing. These radical Democrats, they echo kind of a tired, cynical worldview that for a long time dominated college classrooms, you know, academics, but it has jumped to the culture. Yes, America has made mistakes. Every nation has. But what makes America exceptional isn't that we've been perfect. We're not exceptional because we're perfect. We're exceptional because we continually challenge ourselves to live up to the timeless ideals proclaimed in the Declaration of Independence. That all men are created equal, endowed by their creator with unalienable rights. That's the American story. When we come back, we'll do Jerry's Just Right.
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18: Cleanup continues across Maryland after severe thunderstorms knocked out power for more than 80,000 customers Saturday night. Downed trees, utility poles, and power lines caused widespread damage from Carroll County to Anne Arundel and Baltimore counties, and tens of thousands of people are still without electricity. Baltimore firefighters are investigating a four-alarm fire at a Sherwin-Williams paint warehouse in Curtis Bay Saturday night. And in Cecil County, nine people were injured in a boat explosion at Schaefer's Canal House in Chesapeake City. The cause of both incidents remains under investigation.
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0: I'm just right about everything all the time. I know Ron said, be careful there. There's only been one perfect person in human history, and that's Jesus, and I get that. But the fact of the matter is, when it comes to these policy and politics discussions, I am right. You know, Jeff from Glen Arm texted in. I hope it doesn't mean you're not calling in, but I'm not going to read your whole text here, but you did say that you're conflicted. Might it be better to ignore Mamdani and Westmore, etc.? I don't think so. I think that we have to point out what they're saying because people don't believe it. Jeff, you pay attention to politics. I pay attention to politics. Most people don't. And so they think Mamdani is kind of this kind of young, cool, hip mayor because they're not listening to what he says. And they vote for him because, you know, he likes the best music or because he wants to make housing affordable. And so you get the headline with him, which is, you know, he's cool. He's updated. He's young. He has the right vibe. But then you don't know that his heart is dark, that his policies are dangerous. Even here in Maryland, my goodness, how did we elect this guy? I know we are a blue state, but I know Democrats. They're my neighbors. They don't believe these things that Westmore believes. They certainly don't want to support someone who is a liar, who can't tell the truth, who continues to misguide us and misrepresent what he's doing. Most of the Democrats I know, my neighbors, a lot of my neighbors are Democrats. And they'll tell me, you know, Jerry, I'm a Democrat, but I'm a centrist. I'm a moderate. I mean, they need to know that Westmore isn't just a smile in a puff piece in a national magazine or he's not that guy, you know, aw shucks, frat bro, you know, pouring beers at an Orioles game. Westmore's vision of America, Mamdani's vision, Jamie Raskin's vision, Johnny O's vision, the Democrats' vision, this new rise of neo-Marxists within the Democratic Party, their vision, and this is why, Jeff, I think it's important, their vision leaves little room for gratitude or optimism or even patriotism. And I think it's important to point it out. Everyone points out when the right missteps or when Trump is cringy and Trumpy. And I think that's important too. But what the Democrats are laying down leaves no room for gratitude, no room for optimism, no room for patriotism. It teaches young Americans to see their country not as something worth preserving and improving, but as something fundamentally broken. That's why I think we have to highlight their words. And frankly, the Mamdanis and the Westmores and the Chris Van Hollens, their worldview doesn't come from the founder's vision. It comes from a kind of neo-Marxist, or not a kind of, an actual Marxist ideology, which divides our country, divides our culture into oppressors and the oppressed. It teaches resentment instead of responsibility and measures history by grievance, not achievement. Think about that yesterday. Think about that yesterday. A lot of these Democrats were posting day of grievance. Why are so many Americans on the left measuring American history not by our achievements, but by the grievances? This is why we have to highlight what they say, because most Americans are too busy working hard, taking care of their kids, volunteering, the little platoons that deliver mercy and justice in our country. These are the real patriots. And it's up to us, those who pay attention to the public debate. I make my living in the public debate. We have to let them know what the other side, what these post-American Democrats, neo-Marxists, what they're saying. Again, I just said this, and it makes perfect sense to me. Because I talk to think. But the left, the Wes Moores, the Chris Van Hollens, the Zoran Mamdanis, the AOCs, the Bernie Sanders, the Kamala Harrises, the Gavin Newsoms, the Johnny O's, they measure history by grievance rather than achievement. And I think the people of Maryland, the people of Baltimore City, the people of America, American citizens, we all deserve better than that. Especially on America's birthday. We could have taken a day where all of us, left plus right, just enjoyed the day and not release videos with grievances. The United States is not the villain of world history. And that's what the left presents. That's what Zoran Mamdani presented in his July 4th speech. And I know that Wes Moore, in his speech yesterday in Annapolis, he tried to give a speech on patriotism, but really it was just a hidden, he hid his attempts or hid his grievances. There were grievances in there. And I think America deserves better than Wes Moore. America deserves better than Zoran Mamdani. America deserves better than Jamie Raskin. America deserves better than Chris Van Hollen. I don't think America is the villain of world history. In fact, I think that America is history's greatest champion of liberty and opportunity. That's what free enterprise is. That's what capitalism is. It's liberty and opportunity. We should teach our children that truth. Our public schools aren't doing it. You know, I mentioned it early in the program today, but Maryland's public schools, once again, downgraded. Our national school ranking falls. This is in despite of billions of dollars in spending. Public schools aren't teaching history. Public schools aren't teaching civics. Public schools aren't teaching about the founders. They're not doing it. They're being taught the grievances, not the achievement. They're being taught the America as villain. And we should teach our children that America is great, exceptional, because anyone can be an American because of the liberty, because of the opportunity, because of American culture and American free enterprise. We should teach those truths to our kids. We should teach that to our children. We should celebrate it. We should defend it. How many of you could defend American history? We did a show here a couple of weeks ago where we talked about slavery and how American states, right after we declared independence, we were abolishing slavery while the rest of the world was fully head-on engaged in slavery. Why don't we celebrate that America, the Declaration of Independence and later the Constitution, were the legal mechanisms that forced abolition? We don't celebrate that. Instead, we teach in our schools the grievance of slavery, not the achievement of civil rights, but the grievance of Jim Crow. Now, again, I'm not saying we shouldn't learn about slavery or Jim Crow. Of course we should. In fact, Jim Crow proves that how dangerous the government can be, because the government wasn't protecting people's rights. It was redistributing those rights and taking those rights away. Huh? Similar to what Democrats want to do today. It's funny how the left, when they want to criticize the right on voting and other things, say this is Jim Crow 2.0. But if you look at the Democrats and their neo-Marxist political ideology, what they want to do is implement a Jim Crow 2.0 that takes away your rights. Anyway, I hope, some say the left won't get it. I hope they do get it. And I hope that we can have sane arguments, but at least come

0: people Saturday afternoon at Schaefer's Canal House in Chesapeake City. Four victims were flown to trauma centers. Three others were taken by ambulance, and officials have not released the condition of those injured. Baltimore firefighters are investigating the cause of a four-alarm fire at a Sherwin-Williams Automotive finishes warehouse in the Curtis Bay Industrial Area. Crews found heavy smoke pouring from the building Saturday night, prompting multiple alarms and a large emergency response. Cleanup efforts continue across Maryland after severe thunderstorms brought down trees, utility poles, and power lines. Thousands of customers remain without electricity today as crews work to restore power and clear storm damage. And from the ABC News desk, more than 120 passengers and crew members aboard a Princess cruise ship became sick with norovirus during a voyage that ended in San Francisco. The CDC says it's the seventh cruise ship illness outbreak under its jurisdiction this year, with most linked to the highly contagious virus. And C4 and Brian Neiman get the latest on the war in Iran with retired Brigadier General John Techert tomorrow morning after the news at 8 a.m. I'm Marquise Lupton, and you're listening to WBAL News Radio 1090 and FM 101.5.
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2: Traffic. In Anne Arundel County, a portion of Maryland 648 Baltimore-Annapolis Boulevard remains closed between Dorsey Road, Maryland 176, and 97 due to a pole and wires down in the roadway. In Carroll County, Maryland 194, the Woodsboro Pike is closed southbound between Keysville Road and Middleburg Road due to a crash. And in Harford County, Darlington Road is still closed in both directions at Spring Hill Drive due to a fallen tree in the roadway. In West Friendship in Howard County, eastbound Frederick Road remains blocked at Peppercorn Road due to debris in the roadway. And in the city, Holiday Street is closed between East Pleasant Street and East Saratoga Street. And East Pleasant Street is still closed westbound between the JFX and Guilford Avenue in conjunction with the Baltimore Farmers Market. This also affects Killen Street, where the center lane is closed southbound between North Front Street and Falls Way. I'm Michelle Murray, WBAL News Radio 1090 and FM 101.5.
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3: Weather. An uncomfortably hot and humid day today with temperatures climbing into the low to mid 90s this afternoon and heat index as high as 105. Thunderstorms will be scattered across the region after 4 p.m. and could impact central Maryland through the 10 o'clock hour. And the primary threat will be damaging wind up to 60 miles per hour. After midnight, the threat for severe weather will go down with another chance for showers and storms likely again on Monday, but less severe. I'm meteorologist Alina Lee on WBAL News Radio 1090 and FM 101.5.
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5: You know, I saw on social media a lot of the left are again, pushing grievance, not celebrating achievement. And one thing I've noticed is they're wearing shirts that say, read banned books. And I'll just say this again, I said earlier in the program. Red states, DeSantis in Florida, Trump and the Department of Education, no one banned a book anywhere. This is just, again, an untruth. Just like the untruth we debunked earlier today about Trump's doctor got him out of Vietnam to do a favor for Trump's father. It's debunked, not true. Just like the fine people on both sides, that was debunked. That's not true. It's amazing to me how the left refuses to engage in what's true. It's like a fantasy for them. It's a religiosity. They believe things on faith, without any evidence. And even when you present them evidence, they still reject it. There's no rationality to it. You know, I'm a Christian. I believe being a Christian is rational. I use my reason to come to my faith. It's very reasonable to believe in Jesus. I don't leave my mind at home. But the left seems to just forget or ignore reality. And I don't know, will they ever get it? You know, is that America's greatness... America's greatness, in a way, lies in the fact that people like Mamdani or the guy wearing the band,

0: read banned books t-shirt. These folks revile America. They detest its values. They strive to destroy its economy, right? They're not silenced. They're not thrown in jail. They're allowed to instead, right? They can run for office and win elections like Mamdani. Maybe one of America's greatest attributes is its limitless tolerance for these obnoxious, ungrateful leftists who theoretically spit in the face of America. America is wasted on them. They don't get it. And think about, they talk about immigrants and migrants. Think of the many millions of people the world over who would trade places with them in a heartbeat and be grateful to be in America. Those are the immigrants I know. Those who love America. And they don't go around reading ridiculous shirts saying, read a banned book. Oh, we got Jeff and Dave. Who should we do first? Let's do Dave first. I like to end the show with Jeff. So we'll do Dave first. Hey, Dave.
1: Hello, how are you, buddy?
0: We can mix up the order if you want to, but I've been doing Dave and then Jeff. So I'm good. Happy Independence Day.
1: Happy Independence Day. Good day. Crazy storm yesterday. Of course, I had to work the fireworks last night. That was a little crazy with that storm.
0: Yes.
1: So such good points today. Such good calls today. Good points, everything. So I'm watching all the videos yesterday of all the super cool in New York City, all the flyovers and military ships. And, you know, I love New York City. You know I do. You're a New York guy.
0: Yep.
1: You know, I used to go up there like weekly sometimes. I love New York. And there's a lot of folks that think like us up there. But the voting constituents, they did not deserve all that. Like, you talk about a place that hates the country, and they elect this socialist, communist, Muslim mayor, and they have an air show where they're flying the same fighter jets that they use to bomb Iran and Hamas and Palestine and the warships that were sinking Iranian vessels. And they're all so, I'm like, these people are fake. Like, they don't like this country. Like, why do they get such a good air show? That just kind of bummed me out a little bit.
0: Although I think this, I think there are a lot of patriotic New Yorkers who love their country. You know, Mamdani, but also these other socialist, neo-Marxists who won Democratic primaries. You know, working class, like for instance, this I can't even say her name. Darielisa Chevalier. She won Manhattan rich, liberal, progressive whites, but lost working class Bronx Latinos. And so,
1: yeah, and the crazy, and same thing, the crazy woman in Denver that won that congressional.
0: Exactly right.
1: No, as this one. And look, and Bruce, you know, Bruce Elliott, he's older and wiser than you and I put together, and he's been on the radio longer than you and I put together. So Bruce knows what he's talking about. He keeps saying, and he's right, and I agree with this. In the way the Democrat Party is, in primaries, in deep blue seas, this nonsense works, these crazy stuff. But in nationwide elections, when you start muddying the water with working class people, but the Democrat wants to go all, it's not they want to have, they've gone all in on this far left. Let them do it and let's have a national election.
0: Like, you know what,
1: see how it worked out for them last time.
0: This deserves a more in-depth conversation, but I'm not sure if I fully agree with that, because I remember, what was it, 6 years ago or 8 years ago now, when AOC was elected. And people who knew better than me and had more knowledge than me and were more experienced than me said, oh, she's a joke. You know, she's not a joke. And I said at the time, don't laugh at her. This is where the left is going. And frankly, it's not just these socialists. How is that lunatic from Colorado or this Chevalier in New York or Mamdani, how are they any different in any real way from Chris Van Hollen?
1: They're not. You're right. That's why the Democrat Party is the same. I don't care. Anyone that says they're a Democrat, they are a far left radical. They want to annihilate Israel and get rid of the Jewish race the way the Nazis wanted to. Like, that's just a fact. That is a fact. That is what their party stands for. So if you say you're a Democrat, that's what you're down with.
0: And I've said this before, I don't understand why reporters don't force Democrats like Wes Moore to disavow Mamdani.
1: They agree with him. I know,
0: but Mamdani is a Jew hater. He's an anti-Semite. He hates the Jews.
1: And yet, all of these
0: socialists, they are anti-Semitic. It's part of their party, which is why I laugh. If anyone thinks that the governor of Pennsylvania, Shapiro, who's Jewish, is going to get the nod to lead the Democratic Party, they are smoking, you know, something that makes you high.
1: they wouldn't let him answer the phones at the DNC headquarters. So right. No, absolutely not. That story about from your buddy in New Jersey about the American kids that went to school in Japan and were made fun of. When foreign kids are in American schools, like they're made victims. They're not made fun of. They're given special accommodation. Was there a JSOL program in that Japanese public school for the American kids to learn Japanese? Is there an ASOL program in Iran and Saudi Arabia for English children that go there? No, I don't think so. But we have all that, yet we're the bad guys. I think that we're the only country on earth where you can talk smack about your government and your people. So I think when they come here, they just go so crazy that they're finally free to say what they want. They go nuts. And they just, I think a lot of it's projection because they're so unhappy from where they came from. And they just project it onto their new place. But we allow that. Like, we're the ones that have all that, yet we're always the bad guys, right?
0: And again, it's America's free enterprise and wealth and opportunity and democracy that allows Mamdani to go to Gracie Mansion and sit at a desk and in a way spit in the face of the very things that he benefits from. You know, with socialism, these socialists, these Democratic Socialists of America, they complain about the very thing for enterprise that democratizes all of the products and all of the freedoms that we have. It's free enterprise and liberty go hand in hand. You take away free enterprise, so goes liberty. I'll give you the last word.
1: We have a friend in town all the way from Denver who spent every day this week, stayed with us just to be close, going to D.C., going to the mall, did the World's Fair thing, did the fireworks, did the air show. He's having a great time. And he said one of the lamest tents in the World Fair is Maryland.
0: That's too bad. I love Maryland. It's a great city. I got to let you go, Dave.
1: No, I do too. All right, buddy. I'll see you.
0: God bless you, Leonard. I only have a few seconds for Leonard, but I want to get him in because I want to get. He wants to push back, Leonard. I have like 30 seconds, brother.
2: Okay, Dave. Dave needs to get his collective head out of his collective backside because all Democrats. Democrats don't hate Jews. That's just a stupid remark. It is perfectly fair to criticize
0: Name a Democrat, and I'll tell him AOC is anti-Semitic. Mamdani is anti-Semitic. Absolutely, 100%. They hate Jews.
2: Why do they hate Jews? Because nobody has said to me, has shown me
0: because they're racist.
2: The evidence
0: they hate Jews because they're racist.
2: Jews are the scourge of the world. Who said that? Nobody has said that.
0: Well, I tell you what, Leonard, I'm going to take it as an assignment. I will come up with the vast array of anti-Semitic statements from.
2: And now what's going on is any criticism of Israel is conflated with anti-Semitism.
0: No, I think the opposite. I think the opposite. I think what's happening is they're taking. They're leveraging their disapproval of Israel, and they're leveraging that to hide their anti-Semitism in language that is anti-Zionist.
2: It's the same side. It's a different side of the same coin. You're saying the exact same thing, guys. You're equating anti-Semitism with criticism, valid criticism of Israel, and it's not true.
0: I'm not true. But when you say that there's genocide in Gaza, that's anti-Semitic. That's a racist thing.
2: No,
0: yeah,
2: it's
0: is.
2: Not. No, it's not. There's no it's not. It's factually
0: Leonard,
2: true.
0: No, it's not. Leonard, God bless you, but I would check my own heart if I were you. That is a racist anti-Semitic statement.
2: I see what I see, and I can understand what I see. Yeah. And what I'm seeing is that Israel has best case scenario, ethnic cleansing, worst case scenario, genocide. And what's happening in the West Bank is almost as bad.
0: That's anti-Semitic. You're being anti-Semitic.
2: No, it's not.
0: God bless you. I disagree.
2: You and I need to have this debate, a factual debate, Jared, because what you guys are saying, especially on the right, you guys internalize this stuff. Nope. Is any criticism as
0: no?
2: Of
0: I'm saying
2: at all.
0: If it's a blood war, it's a blood libel to claim that Israel's engaged.
2: No, that's ridiculous.
0: All right, I hear you.
2: You and I don't agree.
0: God bless you, buddy. All right.
2: Have a happy fourth, Jerry.
0: You too, Leonard. Thanks. When we come back, we're going to hear from the great Jeff from Glen Arm.
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0: All right, we'll go right to Jeff. Jeff in Glen Arm. He wants time, he said. All right,
6: well,
0: Jeff.
6: You never have enough time to get into this.
0: I'm sorry.
6: But no, it's okay. You need another hour, or we need an hour. Jerry's just right. There's so many million things. So when I say conflicted, I hope you realize that that's exactly what it means. I know you got to talk about it, but by the same token, I'm going to give you a couple examples of American history. Here's yesterday for me. I'm visiting I'm standing in a compound on a peninsula on the Tread Avon River today. It's not my place because of the American Dream. One of my family members. So I'm visiting a cousin yesterday, family for the 4th of July, and he's battling a very, very serious illness. He works full time, and I didn't even think about this yesterday as we were talking about it, but he also went to the Naval Academy and flew that F-18 fighter pilot. He was a fighter pilot. I'm driving down here to St. Michael's around 6:30 yesterday afternoon, and a four-letter word, I told this call screen, a four-letter word saved my life. The word was called waves. I come through the tunnel in 97, and it's like Armageddon. I can't see anything. It's pouring rain. It was calm when I left. And the waves is like, do not take 97. Objected road. Do not.
0: I love waves.
6: Like,
0: by the way,
6: waves. I'm taking 97. I get up to 97. There's a tree across. You can't. They closed 97 both ways.
0: Oh, wow.
6: So I go 10 the back way to the Naval Academy to Annapolis to get to the Bay Bridge. Waze is like object in road ahead. I was like, come on, Waze. And sure enough, another tree fell. Then I'm driving a tree fell right in front of me.
0: Wow.
6: I mean, it was like I have two or three friends in Smyrna Park. And they're listening right now, and they didn't answer the phone when I called in distress yesterday. So I'm like, please text me your address. I'm never going to get it. So, I mean, American ingenuity saved my life yesterday. And one of the and me and my cousin were chatting about, you know, God and life. And I didn't leave him with this. I don't think I talked about it yesterday, but I was thinking about it yesterday before I left to come down here. It's like, you're battling some serious illness, but we know not the hour nor the day.
0: Right.
6: And I thought my day was yesterday on the way down here. Well, and literally, so then I get down here and I'm in a safe house and I can't figure out how to work the TVs. They're so damn complicated. So I call my relative who's in Nantucket. I was like, hey, how do I work this thing to get Trump's speech? And I thought that speech was 99% patriotic. And the takeaway for America is, The people that founded this country were courageous beyond belief. They put just getting in a boat and coming over here a couple hundred years ago was risky enough. They put everything.
0: And Jeff, that's a good point. I understand that immigration is critical has been critical to America's success. But America is not a nation founded on immigrants. It's a nation founded on settlers.
6: And toughness.
0: Yes, exactly right.
6: And these guys, you know, you're talking about like Mom Dami can't lift the barbell. He can't bench press 45 pounds.
0: I saw that.
6: He's a complete weakling.
0: Yeah.
6: Who lived off his mommy's and daddy's allowance?
0: I saw him. I think he had 135 pounds on the bar, right? Because he had two.
6: I didn't even think he had anything on the other side, but maybe he did. So maybe he had 100.
0: But I told my kids, you know, I could curl what he bench presses.
6: that's the part, and I called it, and going back to your previous caller. And even Don, the great call that you got earlier today.
0: Yeah.
6: He did. I picked up something on that call. He goes, well, I never voted for Trump. It's like, you have to say that. We have let the left vilify Trump, vilify ICE.
0: Well, you're right about that.
6: And you have to push back on that, too.
0: Yeah, but Jeff, I agree. But here's the thing, too. It's the same way, and I find myself doing it sometimes. You know, so I want to talk about slavery or Jim Crow or some controversial issue. And I'll say, I know America has made mistakes. We have to always, we're always leading with the, well, I know there's a grievance, but let me tell you about the achievements. And I do think it needs more pushback. But here's the challenge there. Americans, normal Americans, have a real kind of terror, a fear of being labeled homophobic or racist or bigoted. And so everything has to be, look, you know, like it's like the whole, with all due respect, and then you say something.
6: Yeah, and it's cool, but we do have freedom of speech and we have to use it. I mean, you're right. I mean, you're absolutely right. And I call it, you know, let's throw another guy's name in there, Epstein. You know, his big horrible thing was he was a groomer, and Ghislaine was a groomer. I call the Democrat politicians in the school system lifelong groomers of kids.
0: You know, it's funny you say that.
6: They groom them all along until their life. They think ICE is the bad guy, right? Go ahead, I'll let you.
0: Well, you know, but Jeff, you know, on this program, I defend ICE weekly. But you know, it's funny. Just real quick, but I want to say this. So my sister and her husband and her kids are over the house, and she showed me pictures from her pediatrician's office, and it was all it's grooming. It is all for pride. All of these statements about sexuality,
6: and that goes back to Obama.
0: But that's in a pediatrician's office. Why? If I'm taking my 9-year-old girl or you know my 12-year-old boy to the doctor, do they have to be bombarded with sexual messages because it's Pride Month? I see that as a form of grooming. I mean, look, I get his pride. Put the rainbow flag up if you want and celebrate diversity.
6: It should be.
0: But why are we sexualizing
6: all these months? We should just have days or whatever. Another quick thing. Because we were going to talk about the Supreme Court last week, if you'll recall.
0: I have a whole segment I didn't get to today about birthright blunders. Friend.
6: I have a Haitian priest friend. Now, I left my buddy, my cousin's house, went to 4 o'clock mass, came back to have dinner before I rolled, which probably cost me running into the storm. Well, it definitely did. But he's a Haitian priest, and he's petrified that ICE is going to come knock on his door because of a Supreme Court ruling last week.
0: Nonsense.
6: I told him, I was like, I know the Delaneys. I've met my one Republican congressman. I was like, that ruling does not get me deported. That ruling was actually the correct ruling.
0: Yeah.
6: And you should stay here predicated upon the value that you're bringing to this country, which is we don't have enough priests and you're a wonderful
0: man.
6: But
0: also, what the ruling said, you know, look, if you've been in this country for 15 years and never changed your temporary status to a different status, you still have the opportunity to do that. I got 10 seconds, brother.
6: Yep, I explained it. Hey, God bless you. God bless America.
7: And that was a great. That could have been the greatest fireworks in the history of mankind.
0: It was the largest in our history.
7: Jeff, big and beautiful.
0: you rock, buddy. God bless you.
7: Take care. God bless you. Have a great day.
0: All right. You know, Jeff makes a good point. I was going to spend time today talking about the birthright citizens case, birthright citizenship case. I didn't. There's a lot to unpack there. I'm gonna hold that over for next week. Let's do this. Let's break here and then we'll come back for some closing thoughts.
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0: So, I'll say it one last time this morning, and that is happy Independence Day. Happy birthday, America, at 250. I want to offer up a blessing to all of you, the what Edmund Burke referred to as the little platoons. You know, all of you, all the moms and dads and families and teachers and police and fire and soldiers and entrepreneurs, stay-at-home moms, coaches, all of us, all of you, all of us who do the work promoting mercy and peace and justice. Thank you, and God bless you for that. What makes America great? Many things. One important aspect of American greatness is the little platoons, the small businesses, the families, the volunteers, those who, again, work for mercy, peace, and justice. So God bless you, and I pray for you, and I ask God to bless you and protect you. And God bless America, bless our leadership, bless these conversations, Lord. I thank you that we can have them. Charles, thanks for a great show. For you guys, celebrate, defend, and teach American greatness. It's important. Find the truth, plant your feet, stand firm. Happy birthday, America. God bless you. God bless everyone. Rogers out.
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13: Good morning. It's 83 degrees on TV Hill. I'm Marquise Lupton. Ahead on WBAL, a police-involved shooting in West Baltimore leaves one man dead, with the Attorney General now investigating. Plus, powerful storms leaves tens of thousands without power across Maryland. Those stories and more coming up, but first, ABC News at 10.
14: From ABC News, I'm Brian Clark. President Trump will ring the opening bell in the New York Stock Exchange tomorrow. He'll do it remotely from the Oval Office. It's to mark the new tax-advantaged savings accounts for children dubbed Trump accounts, and parents whose babies are born between 2025 and 2028 are eligible for a $1,000 contribution from the government. And those deposits have started to hit the accounts, which went live over the weekend. ABC's Jay O'Brien says President Trump's own bank accounts have also expanded.
15: Money-making on a historic scale. Trump pointing to the stock market to explain his gains.
16: I don't get involved in my personal. We have funds that run my money.
15: New mandatory financial disclosure forms released by the Office of Government Ethics show Trump reported making at least $2.2 billion last year.
16: You know why I'm profiting? Because the stock market's going up. Everybody's profiting.
15: Triple what he earned in 2024 before the start of his second term.
14: President spoke on the National Mall last night, one of many July 4th celebrations to mark the nation's 250th birthday. ABC's Whit Johnson has more.
17: In New York City, the largest maritime gathering in modern history, a breathtaking flotilla of roughly 80 military vessels and tall ships from the U.S. and around the world. Huge crowds lining the banks of the Hudson River.
18: I think this is awesome.
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17: In the nation's capital, elite Navy parachutists descending on the National Mall.
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14: City of New Orleans had an explosion that was not planned. An underground transformer in the French Quarter led to a fire. Police Superintendent Ann Kirkpatrick said there were no injuries.
21: This could have been a very catastrophic event. The one thing about New Orleans is that we really know how to come together as a team.
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13: Good morning, I'm Marquise Lupton. The heat still remains an issue in Baltimore following a day of celebration on July 4th.
22: A heat advisory will go in effect from 10 a.m. until 8 o'clock tonight, as heat index values will range between 100 and 105 throughout the afternoon.
13: And one man is dead after being shot by a Baltimore police officer in West Baltimore. The shooting happened overnight on Clifton Avenue between Denison and Hilton Streets near the Wahlberg Junction Shopping Center.
23: As officers approached, they were trying to get the driver out. He had locked the door and basically was inside the car, refused to come out. One officer was getting ready to break the window. Second officer saw a gun. He started calling out gun. Shots were fired and suspect was hit. Unfortunately, he succumbed to his injuries.
13: Nine people were injured Saturday afternoon in a boat explosion at Schaefer's Canal House in Chesapeake City. The state fire marshal says four victims were flown to an area trauma center while three others were taken by ambulance. Officials have not released the conditions of those injured, and the cause of the explosion still remains under investigation. And cleanup continues this morning after powerful storms swept across Maryland. Reports of damage stretch from Carroll County to Anne Arundel and Baltimore counties. Downed trees, leaning utility poles, and fallen power lines caused major disruptions, including Interstate 97 near Dorsey Road, which was temporarily closed. An MTA light rail service south of Patapsco was suspended because of power outages, and tens of thousands of customers still remain without electricity this morning. And as America continues its 250th anniversary celebration, Baltimore's Basilica of the Assumption is hosting a special commemorative mass today.
24: The Basilica of the Assumption welcomes the major relics of St. Margaret Mary Alico this weekend, with Archbishop William Laurie celebrating a special mass this morning at 10:30. Events part of a broader observance of America's 250th anniversary at the downtown Baltimore landmark, which holds a unique place in church history.
25: It's essentially Rome for the United States. It's the first cathedral that was built on American soil.
24: That's Maria Vera Smith, a parishioner at the Baltimore Basilica. Public veneration of the relics follows the mass. Chris Cheon, WBAL News Radio, 1090 and FM 101.5.
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26: Traffic. Overall traffic is moving well on Route 50, headed from Bowie all the way to the Bay Bridge. But heads up, in the Y Mills area, looks like there is crash activity reported. Looks like this may be on the eastbound side near 404, and that is causing some delays through that area. Right now, if you're traveling on the Beltway, everything is still moving at speed through Catonsville in towards Woodlawn and Pikesville, and no problems through Towson Parkville or in towards Rosedale. In Sykesville on Maryland 32, at Springfield Avenue, all lanes are blocked due to a utility problem there. And in Anne Arundel County on Maryland 648, Baltimore-Annapolis Boulevard, all lanes are still blocked between Dorsey Road and 97 due to the pole and wires down in the roadway. And in Carroll County, Maryland 194, the Woodsboro Pike is still closed southbound at Keysville Road due to accident activity. I'm Michelle Murray, WBIL News Radio 1090 and FM 101.5.
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2: Weather.
22: A heat advisory will go in effect from 10 a.m. until 8 p.m. with heat index values ranging between 100 to 105. And we could also have another round of thunderstorms develop in the area between 4 p.m. and 10 o'clock for central Maryland. Damaging wind will be the primary threat from any stronger storms. However, conditions will improve as the night goes on, especially after midnight. I'm meteorologist Alina Lee on WBAL News Radio 1090 and FM 101.5.
13: The Orioles wrap up their series against the Reds this afternoon with WBAL's pregame coverage starting after the news at noon and first pitch at 1:05. I'm Marquise Lupton. 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
24: Thank you for tuning in this Sunday. I'm Chris Cheon.
6: We're thrilled by the progress, but we want to continue to deepen the results.
24: Halfway through 2026, Baltimore City's murder rate continues its historic decline, putting the city on pace for one of its safest years in decades. Last year, the city recorded its lowest total number of homicides in nearly 50 years. And through the first 6 months of this year, the city has seen 50 murders compared to 65 at the same point in 2025. Non-fatal shootings are also down, but only slightly, 156 versus 160 last year. The city's police department is highlighting its clearance rates being above national averages as a major factor in lowering the crime stats. Mayor Brandon Scott also praising the violence intervention work carried out by his Office of Neighborhood Safety and Engagement, or MONSEE. MONSEE Director Stephanie Mavronis joined C4 and Bruce Elliott on Wednesday to talk about it.
6: It is amazing. This is changing just the whole culture around what we expect from violence in the city. And, you know, like we were talking about earlier, it goes beyond homicides and shootings. We're seeing reductions in other crime categories.
7: Rapes are
6: as
7: down.
6: Well.
7: Our robberies are down. All that has been reported in terms of this first 6 months. It's just incredible.
6: Yeah. And I mean, we're at MONSEE, Mayor's Office of Neighborhood Safety and Engagement, my agency. We're a non-law enforcement public safety agency, but we do a lot of work in coordination with our police department. And so for us to be able to leverage some of the things on the prevention side of the equation, to think about violence intervention alongside traditional enforcement, even how we engage our returning citizens when they're coming home, all of these we feel are ingredients to building a safer city. And I think it's precisely because we're seeing greater coordination. We're leveraging multiple strategies and multiple parts of that public safety spectrum. And we're seeing a lot of the community participate and really be a part of this as well. We talked about 62% clearance rate right now for the police department. Mm-hmm. You can't do that without some level of...
7: Above the national average, I want people to know.
6: Yes, you can't do that without some level of increased public trust. And when the mayor first came into office in December 2020, during the COVID pandemic, after what we had experienced too on the city government side, the policing side, we were dealing with very low levels of public trust. And so we've seen that grow, and it's part of why we're so committed to doing genuine, honest public engagement, because there's no shortcut for that. Like, you got to build trust day after day after day of showing up. People are tired of just hearing people talk. We got to make sure we're showing up. And I think that's also a testament to what we've been able to see alongside the work of so many other grassroots neighborhood-based initiatives that are working to maintain safety on their blocks and in their neighborhood. So we're proud, but we want to see the results continue, and we want to see it even deeper.
8: Okay, in the case where you see crime going down, the numbers are very encouraging. What about juvenile crime? Are they going down there as well, or is there an uptick in juvenile crime?
6: So we've seen that go down as well. We've seen juvenile arrests go down. We've seen juvenile homicides and shootings go down as well since 2025. And we want to make sure that our young people are continuing to stay safe and that we're engaging them. And so we have a strong partnership with our school system, with our Baltimore City School Police, with our police department around our young people, and lots of organizations that do that work. But, you know, it was precisely because we were starting to see the trends go in the wrong direction back in 2023 that the mayor activated this comprehensive summer youth engagement strategy, which now we're in our fourth year. This summer alone, we've already engaged
26: just outside on the ground in the evening hours. You know, we have staff out there, but anywhere from between 8 o'clock at night to 2:30 in the morning where it calls for it. We've engaged over 400 young people, and a lot of the conversations that we have with them, they're looking for jobs. We might find out that their parents need help with utilities bills in the household. Mm-hmm. We might find out that they need connection to mental health support. And even in some cases, we've engaged some young people who they've kind of dropped out of school and they want to get reconnected. And so just building those relationships now week after week in a strategy that has gone beyond the summer. We started this as a Memorial Day to Labor Day engagement. We're now going all the way from spring break to Labor Day. So it's basically half the year that we're out there doing this work, again, alongside law enforcement, but using credible messenger staff that work in our schools, school police, people who, when the young people see us, they whether know. It's down the harbor or Fells Point, they're like, why is this person from my school out here? Like, what are you doing here? And it just changes the dynamic because we know them and we know that they're there to keep them safe and monitor them. But if they're doing anything that they shouldn't be doing, they also recognize like, oh, this person knows my parents, or like, hey, they can make a call now.
7: Let's stay on that for a second. Director of MONSI is on board with us, Stephanie Mavronis. When it comes to teen gatherings, and this is not a phenomenon that's Baltimore only. We've seen this in the counties. We've seen it in D.C., Philly, different places where these young people show up in large numbers. We saw it in Fells Point. We see it in Federal Hill. We've talked with the commissioner about this. Are you working with the police department in terms of the social media part of this, in terms of trying to maybe reach some young people through that venue to say, okay, you don't need to show up in these large groups because that usually doesn't go well, doesn't end well?
26: Yes, and I know this is something lots of other cities are seeing, and I'll say, you know, anecdotally, we're seeing probably less of that than some other cities have seen, and I think it's all because we've taken the approach we've taken from the very beginning. We saw our first kind of youth meetup that was a flyer that went out on social media. It happened in the harbor right around spring break time. Yep. It was the first weekend we were out there with our teams. But what we were able to do, seeing that piece of intel on the flyer, we put in place a team proactively. We coordinated with law enforcement. So we had a number of engagement staff who were in place, who were able to, as we saw people arriving for that, letting them know, like, look, this isn't happening. Like, let's make sure you get home safe, turn around. But we were able to work in really close unison with law enforcement where it required it. Like, we want to make sure our young people are staying safe. They have to be held accountable where appropriate. But we also know, you know, as the weather gets nicer, people want to be outside with their peers. And
7: absolutely,
26: we understand. But when crowds grow that big, it can become unsafe.
7: When five young people are together, it's not a problem. When 100 are, it's usually a problem.
26: Right. And things can escalate really quickly.
7: Absolutely.
26: People can get hurt easily. And so, you know, I think it's important. Sometimes we don't always hear this in the media narrative, but our young people are not inherently criminal. We shouldn't look at them through that lens. And sometimes the media can paint them with a broad brush. And I'll also say, you know, we have this conversation frequently about, you know, the juveniles, the young people who are under 18. I've been out there on the ground many of these evenings, and we see also young adults. Like, it's not just our under 18 young people. So I think we have a lot of work to do across that whole spectrum. But what I'll say is, because we took this approach in spring break, which also involved, you know, our police department reached out to those event organizers and said, look, you're calling for this mass gathering. Mm-hmm. If something goes wrong, you could be held accountable.
7: Yep.
26: A lot of the things that were canceled for later or planned to happen later in the summer got canceled.
7: Mm-hmm.
26: And so we're continuing to take that approach for sure. And I think it's both allowed our teams to work closer with the police department. I've seen great things from the police department, and just want to commend them as far as the entertainment district unit, which has been very active and
7: very
26: engaged, dealing with open containers, engaging our young people alongside our staff. But having this multifaceted strategy where, you know, we're not law enforcement, but we can be in place to help monitor, to engage, to help make sure people are making their way home safely. It adds additional eyes and ears on the ground that can also de-escalate and manage the temperature of the crowd and make sure when the police need support that we're also in place to assist.
24: That's Stephanie Mavronis, director of the Mayor's Office of Neighborhood Safety and Engagement. Coming up, the Democratic nominee for Baltimore County Executive shares his vision to address safety, affordability, and energy issues. 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
2: 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The Orioles face the Reds at Great American Ballpark in Cincinnati. 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
24: Cleanup continues across Maryland after severe thunderstorms knocked out power for more than 80,000 customers Saturday night. Downed trees, utility poles, and power lines caused widespread damage from Carroll County to Anne Arundel and Baltimore counties, and tens of thousands of people are still without electricity. Baltimore firefighters are investigating a four-alarm fire at a Sherwin-Williams paint warehouse in Curtis Bay Saturday night. And in Cecil County, 9 people were injured in a boat explosion at Schaefer's Canal House in Chesapeake City. The cause of both incidents remains under investigation.
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8: Thank you for spending part of your weekend with us. I'm Phil Jakubowski, and now we go to the Commitment 2026 desk.
36: Despite it all, they decided to vote for me overwhelmingly.
8: The dust has settled from Maryland's primary election with a hotly contested Democratic race for Baltimore County Executive, now decided after several days of counting mail-in ballots. 5 men, including 3 members of the county council, entered the race to replace Kathy Klossmeyer. The longtime state senator was appointed to the job in 2024 to finish Johnny Olszewski's term after he was elected to Congress. She did not seek a full term in office. With around 38% of the vote, Baltimore County Councilman Julian Jones declared victory Monday after fellow Councilman Izzy Patoka conceded the race last weekend. Jones stopped by WBAL Thursday to talk with Brian Neiman and Bruce Elliott about his plans for the county if he wins the general election in November.
36: Number one, it's all about safety. We have to make sure that people feel safe, and we need to make sure that they, not just that they are safe, but they feel safe. So we have to take some very aggressive actions in terms of making sure people feel safe, especially in public places that get a lot of attention. The second thing we have to do, we have to basically grow our economy. We have to bring more jobs to Baltimore County, more business to Baltimore County, and then make sure that when people choose to put down roots in Baltimore County, that there's housing for them.
0: Mm-hmm.
36: Affordable home ownership is extremely important to me. Making sure that young people or old people that want to live in Baltimore County, that there's a place for them that they can afford.
0: Okay. I love those things. Most people would agree with, mm-hmm. both of those things. So how do you bring more jobs in? I mean, are you going to cut taxes for businesses? What's your plan to lure those people there? And then the housing aspect of it seems to me it's always been a case of, well, we need to build more homes, and everybody gets all their panties in a bunch and they say, right, we're going to build homes near my town, right? Nobody wants the traffic. Nobody wants to mess with the schools. So how do you lure businesses, and how do you create more homes?
36: Okay. So let's start with the businesses first. I equate it to the difference between hunting and fishing. Right now we have a Department of Economic Development. I like to think they fish. They sit in Baltimore County. They wait for businesses to show up. And over the years, it's been okay because businesses have been showing up. That is not the model moving forward. My job is to create hunters. My job is to triple their size and create hunters and send them across the country and around the world, telling people about the great things we have here in Baltimore County and try to get them to come visit. We may even pay for their airfare for a visit. And then once they come here, we have to be open for business, which means whatever is necessary that ends up with a good deal for the citizens of Baltimore County, we're going to be prepared to do in terms of whatever the deal has to be made. As long as it's a good deal at the end for Baltimore County, we're going to do it to bring them here. Now, as it relates for housing and not just bringing business here, we have to take care of our internal systems to make sure that it doesn't take longer to get a permit than it does to build a house.
0: Mm-hmm.
36: We have to make sure that we are incentivizing people. I've done this before where a builder came to me and wanted to build what they call a 2-over-2. You build all these townhouses. Now you want a 2-over-2. And he came to me and wanted to build a 2-over-2s. And I said, okay, but what are they going to cost? And he was sort of struck by it. He said, what do you mean what are they going to cost? I said, I want to make sure. I know your angle. You're going to build two houses on top of one. You're going to build a house on top of house and get double the money for this same piece of ground. I got to make sure that there's savings for the citizen who's going to buy those half of houses. And we had to negotiate a price, and it was sort of, you know, they thought it was sort of strange, but it's like, no, I want to make sure that the citizens are going to get a bargain. So we can incentivize builders to build homes in Baltimore County. There's a number of tools we can use, but part of that conversation is going to be, what is it going to cost the people?
0: But you want to build more houses in Baltimore County?
36: Absolutely.
0: Okay.
36: Absolutely. And one of the other things I'm going to say is, if you look at my career, I've demonstrated leadership. And sometimes demonstrating leadership means that people are not with you at that time and you take some lumps. But no one can say that I haven't stood strong and took my lumps and stood up for what I believe in.
8: Can you clarify something for me, if you would?
36: Yes.
8: And that is a 2-over-2. You mean basically a duplex?
36: Basically a duplex.
8: Okay. Yeah, I was unsure.
36: They call them 2-over-2s now.
8: All right. I just wasn't sure of the terminology.
36: First and second floor is one unit. Third and fourth floor is another.
8: Oh, got it. Okay, fine. Mm-hmm. Now I understand. That was
36: and they both have a garage on the
0: floor.
8: Okay, in taking a look at what you want to accomplish during your term, a number of texters are asking, how do you feel about having an IG? I'm not sure we have an active IG right now that Madigan has left, but there will be at some point an Inspector General. Are you okay with that?
36: Absolutely. I am going to be very transparent in how we select the IG. And we're going to give the IG the tools that they need to do their job. But to be absolutely clear, I think it's been an embarrassment to Baltimore County because the position and the process has been so politicized.
0: Mm-hmm.
36: We end up with where we are now. IGs, in my mind and everything I've read, their job is to call balls and strikes, not to be out there out front on the news saying the county is mistreating them or somebody. No. Your job is to call balls and strikes, and you should be above reproach.
0: Well, what if they are being harassed by the county or politicians? Well, that's the way many of them feel, is that they're being shut out. And that's the reason why they have to go public, is because they're being told they don't have access to certain things anymore.
36: Well, listen, I think what we find in this area here where we are, we there's code of conducts for inspector generals. There's a couple of different groups out there, but there are code of conducts. The local IGs don't have codes of conduct, but there's other organizations, like when you get to the federal level, that have codes of conduct that people should behave in a certain way. But we're going to support the inspector general.
0: Let me talk to you about energy and data centers. Obviously, it's been a big talking point around here. Our BG bills have gone up. A lot of people blame data centers for all these things. Red Harford County just banned data centers altogether. They put a moratorium up in Baltimore City for a year to study them. What is your position? Where do you stand right now on data centers in Baltimore County?
36: Well, first of all, I'm going to do everything in my power through community choice aggregation to lower people's energy bills. Because, people are going to open up their bills this summer to some of the highest bills they've ever seen. So my job is going to, through community choice aggregation, where we have an opportunity to purchase our energy from whomever we want, as opposed to being stuck with a PJM and BGE and we paying whatever they say. So that's the first thing.
0: Okay, so you're going to open it up to be able to purchase it from outside areas that Baltimore County hasn't done before?
36: Right. We'll be able to generate that energy right here inside Baltimore County.
1: Jones now faces local businessman Patrick Dyer, who won the Republican nomination. The county has not elected a Republican executive since 1990. Coming up, we visit locations here in Maryland that have played a major role in the nation's 250-year history. 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
16: Okay, gang. So, chances are there'll never be an emergency ever, ever again.
14: Mm-hmm.
16: But just in case, let's talk about a plan.
14: Okay.
16: So, who's going to do what? Anyone? Yeah, okay, perfect. We'll figure it out as we go. So, who is going to grab the go bag?
14: What's a go bag?
4: It is a bag we do not have that is filled with things we really, really need in an emergency.
14: Guess we won't have to worry about it then.
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4: And I will try to call all of you, but Greg doesn't have a cell phone. 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
16: No doubt.
4: And Julie will be on the phone with Jill, Devin, Melissa, Karen, and Bruce.
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4: I know.
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10: Good morning. I'm Marquise Lupton. It's 10:30 and a warming 83 on TV Hill. The investigation is continuing after a Baltimore police officer shot and killed a man early Sunday in West Baltimore. The shooting happened on Clifton Avenue near the Walbrook Junction Shopping Center, and the Maryland Attorney General's Independent Investigations Division remains in charge of the case. We'll continue to bring you details as new information is released. Authorities are also trying to determine what

0: restore power and clear storm damage. And from the ABC News Desk, more than 120 passengers and crew members aboard a Princess cruise ship became sick with norovirus during a voyage that ended in San Francisco. The CDC says it's the seventh cruise ship illness outbreak under its jurisdiction this year alone, with most linked to the highly contagious norovirus. And C4 and Brian Neiman get the latest on the war in Iran with retired Brigadier General John Tecker tomorrow morning after the news at 8 a.m. I'm Marquise Lupton, and you're listening to WBAL News Radio 1090 and FM 101.5.
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2: Traffic.
3: Looks like traffic is moving well still, heading on 50 eastbound, headed from Bowie all the way over towards Sandy Point and the Bay Bridge. Now, there is some slow traffic eastbound in the Y Mills area between Y Mills Road and 404. There are a couple of accidents reported, one near Y Mills Road and another one near Maryland 404, so allow extra travel time there. In Essex, a portion of Eastern Avenue is still closed in both directions between Mace Avenue and Taylor Avenue with emergency utility work. And in Ferndale on Maryland 648, that is still closed in both directions between Dorsey Road and 97 due to utility problems there. And in Sykesville, Maryland 32 is closed in both directions at Springfield Avenue, also due to utility problems. I'm Michelle Murray, WBAL News Radio 1090 and FM 101.5.
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2: Weather.
4: A heat advisory will go in effect from 10 a.m. until 8 p.m. with heat index values ranging between 100 to 105. And we could also have another round of thunderstorms develop in the area between 4 p.m. and 10 o'clock for central Maryland. Damaging wind will be the primary threat from any stronger storms. However, conditions will improve as the night goes on, especially after midnight. I'm meteorologist Alina Lee on WBAL News Radio 1090 and FM 101.5.
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9: 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So, chances are there'll never be an emergency ever, ever again.
2: Mm-hmm.
9: But just in case, let's talk about a plan.
2: Okay.
9: So who's going to do what? 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
10: What's a go bag?
11: It is a bag we do not have that is filled with things we really, really need in an emergency.
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11: And Julie will be on the phone with Jill, Devin, Melissa, Karen, and Bruce.
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3: Thanks for joining us this Sunday. I'm Caitlin Bancroft. Yesterday marked America's 250th anniversary, and we're taking a look at some pivotal moments in the country's history that have taken place right here in Maryland. We begin in Annapolis at Maryland State House, which played a key role in the nation's founding. WBAL's Christian has more.
4: The Maryland State House is the oldest state capitol still in continuous legislative use. Elaine Rice Bachman, Maryland State Archivist, says oversight and preservation starts with the State House Trust,
5: which is comprised of whomever is governor, president and speaker, and then the Maryland Historical Trust. And so there are very specific guidelines as to how the building can be used and interpreted so that it preserves its status as a National Historic Landmark. So any work that is conducted there, anything that has to penetrate that historic fabric of the building, be it electrical work, any sort of construction work, has to be approved by the Maryland Historical Trust to ensure that any contractor has experience working in a historic building, they know about historic materials.
4: The preservation here is about more than bricks and mortar. In late 1783 and early 1784, the Maryland State House became the stage for two defining moments in the Revolutionary era. Congress met here in Annapolis, and in the old Senate chamber, George Washington resigned as commander of the Continental Army.
5: By giving over all of his military authority to a civilian government, that was the original peaceful transfer of power established in America.
4: Just weeks later, Congress ratified the Treaty of Paris here, formally ending the Revolutionary War and making Annapolis the first peacetime capital of the new United States. Bachman says the story is also about the everyday Marylanders
5: who signed up to serve the American independence and left from Annapolis to become a part of a fighting force that really met the first critical battle in New York, the Battle of Brooklyn, that we're about to celebrate the 250th anniversary of in August 1776. And those brave Marylanders who left from Annapolis and marched to New York, they really saved Washington's army at the first critical battle.
4: Outside the State House in Annapolis, Chris Cheon, WBAL News Radio 1090 and FM 101.5.
3: Fast forward to America's Second War for Independence, where Fort McHenry served as the inspiration for what became the national anthem. WBAL's Phil Yakovsky has that story.
6: Built in 1798 as Fort Whetstone, it later became Fort McHenry in honor of Secretary James McHenry, who served under Presidents Washington and Adams. But it wasn't until the War of 1812, when the British burned the White House and headed to Baltimore, that they were stopped in a battle lasting 25 hours, inspiring Francis Scott Key to write the Star-Spangled Banner.
7: Imagine the sight that greeted Francis Scott Key, staring through the distance, asking a simple question: does that Star-Spangled Banner yet wave?
6: Shannon McLucas is the park ranger at the fort.
8: Since 1945, Fort McHenry has served as a national park, of course, but also as a symbol of patriotism.
6: Key wrote the poem that would later become the national anthem from a nearby ship watching the bombardment by the British. In the dawn's early light, he saw the flag appear intact.
8: The flag at Fort McHenry flies 24 hours a day, 365 days a year, but you'll always see the flag flying. And the thing that's really fascinating here that I think people really enjoy is that visitors help to put it up each morning. As Harry Truman wrote back in 1948, the flag over Fort McHenry is a perpetual symbol of patriotism. And so for 250 years, this site has served to inspire people, whether they were common folks, soldiers, sailors, people who were going to serve their community, or even visitors today.
6: During the Civil War, it served as a prison for Confederate soldiers, and during World War I, an army hospital for troops returning home.
8: The flag and the song become inspirational symbols. But then when you find out about all of these other generations that served at Fort McHenry, you can experience 250 years of U.S. history while you're here.
9: Today, the flag we so proudly hail still sends a message to any distance that the spirit of a free people is unconquerable and that our democratic nation will always remain the land of the free.
6: At Fort McHenry, Phil Yakubowski, WBAL News Radio, 1090 and FM 101.5.
3: And you can also visit the house of the woman who made the flag that Key saw flying over Fort McHenry during the Battle of Baltimore. WBAL TV 11's Brianna Ross says that part of the story.
10: The Star-Spangled Banner Flag House has everything from interactive exhibits like this, where you can actually raise the flag yourself, to little-known facts about our American flag. And now their new exhibit will share more untold stories to mark America's 250th anniversary.
11: On this level, I have the oyster bed. I'm showing the oyster bed at the bottom, and since this is the Chesapeake.
10: A snapshot of Maryland history captured through art.
11: I wanted to focus on an aspect of history in Maryland that you don't hear a lot about. And I came across African-American watermen on the Chesapeake, and that piqued my interest.
12: But you're working on a musical piece, right?
10: Dr. Schroeder Cherry is one of eight artists highlighting Maryland's history and contributions to the nation in the new exhibit at the Star-Spangled Banner Flag House entitled Maryland's America, 250 Years of American History Through Marylander Eyes.
13: This really gives these artists from across the state and a time that they can work together, come up with a theme surrounding the 250th, and then explore in greater detail what it means to be an American through this Marylander lens, through these individual stories, oftentimes undertold stories, that we have here in the state.
10: Including the story that's the center of the Star-Spangled Banner Flag House, the former home of Mary Pickersgill, a flag maker in Baltimore in the early 1800s. She was commissioned by Major George Armistead in 1813 to make a 30-by-42-foot garrison flag to fly over Fort McHenry so the British would see it while advancing up the Chesapeake during the War of 1812.
13: Her and a cadre of other women and girls, about 6 to 8 weeks to complete this flag, which then flew over Fort McHenry for a year before Francis Scott Key witnessed that flag flying over the fort at the end of the battle and inspiring him to write what became our national anthem. So we tell the story of a woman who had a major national and local impact, but yet for most people, they don't know her name.
10: And it's that little known history that's inspiring the Flag House to highlight snapshots of Maryland history captured through art.
11: You have broad narratives that are all a part of the American story. I think that's what's really most important, especially in this time when we have a lot of efforts to try to erase certain parts of American history. These are stories that people need to know and need to remember.
3: The new exhibit will debut later this month and will remain open for the next 2 years. Coming up, how the former office of a local civil rights pioneer with a special connection to WBAL will continue to serve Baltimore. 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
2: 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The Orioles face the Reds at Great American Ballpark in Cincinnati. 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
14: 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USA is up 2-0. 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
23: What's a go bag?
24: It is a bag we do not have that is filled with things we really, really need in an emergency.
23: Guess we won't have to worry about it then.
21: Ah, good point. 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
26: Thanks for joining us this weekend. I'm Tibber Bennett. Last month, congressional representatives, family, and friends gathered at the former office of civil rights pioneer Juanita Jackson Mitchell on Druid Hill Avenue in Baltimore for a celebration of the building's restoration. Mitchell was the first black woman to practice law in Maryland and is also the grandmother of Clarence Mitchell IV, who most of you know as one half of the C4 and Brian Neman Show weekday mornings on WBAL. Once renovations are complete, Juanita Jackson Mitchell's office will be the home of the Roar Center. It's an organization that provides free legal and mental health services. The Reverend Al Hathaway is the president and CEO of the beloved Community Services Corporation and played a major role in the building's rehabilitation. He spoke with me recently about Jackson Mitchell's legacy and the work to restore her law office.
27: You know, I was fortunate enough that I grew up in that community. I actually grew up in the 1200 block of Drewville Avenue, and I knew the Mitchell family. They lived in the 1300 block of Drewville Avenue. But I was very, very curious, and I began to learn about the amazing history and the people that were in this area that we are now calling Baltimore's Freedom Square. 2 years ago, I was fortunate enough to restore the elementary school of Justice Thurgood Marshall, PS 103, and that's in the 1300 block of Division Street. But then this building, very prominent building, right on the corner of Landvale and Drewville Avenue, when I was a child, I would walk there and would look into the storefront windows, and Miss Mitchell would have photographs of Mary McLeod Bethune, Jackie Robinson, Sammy Davis Jr., all these amazing people, and it was like looking into a TV screen. And so when our organization had the opportunity to acquire the building, I understood what it was historically, and I wanted to have a historic, accurate restoration, particularly of the front of the building, so that future generations would have that experience that I had looking in and getting in and seeing the future. But then when I began to understand about Miss Juanita Jackson Mitchell, she was a powerhouse. She used law as a tool for freedom for her people. And so I wanted to make certain that we were able to have and continue legal services there. And University of Maryland, Baltimore graciously allowed us to bring in a ROAR, which is Rebuild, Overcome, and Rise. And they provide free legal services to persons within that community and throughout the city.
26: What kind of community support did you get? Community and also from the city, was there a lot of support there?
27: Oh my, the city, first I have to thank the city of Baltimore, and I have to thank the Mitchell family, because they would not allow anyone to take ownership of this property through receivership unless they made a commitment to restoration. And we made that commitment, and both the city of Baltimore and the Mitchell family allowed for Beloved to actually take control of the property. It took a while because we needed the federal delegation to assist us with a grant, and I have to commend former Senator Ben Cardin, current Senator Chris Van Hollen, current Senator Austin Brooks, as well as the driving force was Congressman and Fume. They were able to get us a $1.75 million grant that assisted in the restoration. And then the ABLE Foundation gave us $250,000. And so we spent better than $2 million, not only for the restoration, but for operating costs so that we could bring the services of war to that community as well.
26: We're talking to the Reverend Al Hathaway, the president and CEO of the Beloved Community Services Corporation, discussing the restoration of the former law office of civil rights pioneer Juanita Jackson Mitchell. Now, with the ribbon cutting, is it open and ready for use and the public can come in and look around?
27: Well, I tell you, we still got a little bit more items to do. We got to get the furniture in. There's a little bit more punch out, but we wanted to announce to the community that we are ready. I mean, the community has been watching us restore this building for the past year. Our construction period was about 9 months, almost like conceiving a child. And we wanted to let them know that the baby is ready. The baby's not fully dressed.
26: Yeah.
27: We still got to do some more. But I just want them to know that their patience paid off. I wanted them to know that their dreams and their wishes were answered. And we are bringing free legal services to the law office of Juanita Jackson Mitchell. And I believe that she is proud. I believe that she's smiling. And we want to do her a great honor because she was an amazing hero in our community.
26: Can you share a little more about Beloved Community Services Corporation and what you guys are all about?
27: Yeah. Beloved Community Services Corporation basically is we want to be culturally sensitive, culturally relevant, historically accurate community economic development. And we have targeted a footprint in West Baltimore from Division Street to Utah, from Lafayette to Dolphin, and we call that Baltimore's Freedom Square. And within that footprint, we've acquired historic property. First, the Justice Thurgood Marshall Amenity Center, the Elementary School of Thurgood Marshall and Cat Calloway and others. We have the home of Clarence Mitchell Jr. We have the home of John Murphy of the Afro. You know about the law office of Juanita Jackson Mitchell. But we also, in the 1300 block of Madison Avenue, we have a whole block there. But 1301 was the home of Dr. William Halstead, who was one of the founders of Johns Hopkins Hospital. So we've acquired significant historic property within this community. We're using that to fuel community economic redevelopment, but we also are telling these stories so that people will realize that this is the land of giants. This is the land of people that made tremendous contributions, not only to our city, to our state, and to our country. And I think that we should be proud of where we are. And I think the world should know that this is a place that you could come visit. And this is a place in which a stellar people live, work, play, worship. And I think that Beloved is committed to that. You're going to find us always on the cutting edge of historically accurate community economic development. Our goal is to inspire, to inform, and to empower. We want to make certain that the next generation appreciates the contributions that their ancestors made.
26: That's the president and CEO of the Beloved Community Services Corporation, the Reverend Al Hathaway. Learn more about the organization at belovedcorp.com. 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
36: Good morning, and thank you for joining us on this Sunday. It's currently 84 degrees on TV Hill. Coming up, a police-involved shooting in West Baltimore leaves one man dead. Plus, powerful storms leaves tens of thousands without power across Maryland. Those stories and so much more coming up. But first, ABC News at 11 a.m.
37: From ABC News, I'm Brian Clark. The end of the holiday weekend means another busy travel day, says ABC's Alex Prochet.
38: By Monday, TSA expects that it will have screened some 19 million passengers. And when we talk broadly about travel, AAA is estimating more than 72 million Americans are traveling at least 50 miles from home through this weekend, which is a record. So keep in mind that travel around cities like Chicago, New York City, Houston, Seattle, Minneapolis, they will all experience peak congestion today.
37: When stock markets reopen on Monday morning, President Trump will ring the opening bell for the New York Stock Exchange. He'll do it remotely from the Oval Office. It will be to mark the start of the so-called Trump accounts, the government index accounts available to all children. But ABC's Jay O'Brien says new numbers from the Office of Government Ethics show the president made at least $2.2 billion last year, profiting from cryptocurrency and Middle East investments.
39: And the White House repeatedly insisting the president only acts in the
0: the best interest of the American people, and pointing out that President Trump's assets are in a trust, but not a traditional blind trust run by a third party, instead one managed by his children. In a statement, White House spokesperson Anna Kelly saying neither the president nor his family has ever engaged or will ever engage in conflicts of interest.
37: The president travels to Turkey this week for NATO meetings, where the war in Ukraine is set to be a major topic. He spoke separately by phone Saturday with Vladimir Putin and Volodymyr Zelensky. The president delivered a July 4th speech on the National Mall as the nation celebrated its 250th birthday with events in big cities.
3: It's my bucket list thing. Go to the 4th of July to Boston.
37: And in small towns, and also at historic sites like in Philadelphia, the Liberty Bell.
6: Things could be broken and still be beautiful and mean a lot to people.
37: You're listening to ABC News.
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36: Good morning. I'm Marquise Lupton. While temperatures won't be as hot today, humidity will make it feel like 100 to 105 degrees, prompting a heat advisory.
10: A heat advisory will go in effect from 10 a.m. until 8 o'clock tonight, as heat index values will range between 100 and 105 throughout the afternoon.
36: An air quality alert is also in effect for Baltimore City and Baltimore County.
10: We're also under an air quality alert for much of the day, especially up and down I-95. Those who suffer from respiratory illnesses will want to stay inside as much as possible.
36: And strong thunderstorms are possible again late this afternoon and into this evening.
10: And also another round of thunderstorms will move through later on today. We could have strong to severe thunderstorms capable of producing damaging wind gusts this afternoon into the early evening hours. Timeline right now, anywhere between 4 and 10 o'clock tonight.
36: And an active weather pattern will continue through much of the upcoming week. One man is dead after being shot by a Baltimore police officer in West Baltimore. The shooting happened overnight on Clifton Avenue between Denison and Hilton Streets near the Walbrook Junction Shopping Center.
11: As officers approached, they were trying to get the driver out. He had locked the door and basically was inside the car, refused to come out. One officer was getting ready to break the window. Second officer saw a gun. He started calling out gun. Shots were fired and suspect was hit. Unfortunately, he succumbed to his injuries.
36: Nine people were injured Saturday afternoon in a boat explosion at Schaefer's Canal House in Chesapeake City. The state fire marshal says four victims were flown to area trauma centers while three others were taken by ambulance. Officials have not released the conditions of those injured, and the cause of the explosion remains under investigation. And cleanup continues this morning after powerful storms swept across Maryland. Reports of damage stretch from Carroll County to Anne Arundel and Baltimore counties. Downed trees, leaning utility poles, and fallen power lines caused major disruptions, with tens of thousands of customers remaining without electricity. According to BGE, they estimate that 80% of customers impacted by the July 4th storm power will be restored by 6 p.m. July 6th, with the vast majority of customers' electricity being restored by 11 p.m. on July 7th. WBAL News Time is 11:04.
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14: Traffic. On the Bellway and Woodlawn, there is an accident on the inner loop after Security Boulevard, blocking two wide lanes, and traffic is slow from I-70. Also, there was accident activity on westbound 50 at Rao Boulevard. That now clear, but some delays remain. And on eastbound 50 in the Y Mills area, slowdowns between Y Mills Road and Old Y Mill Road. An accident reported in the vicinity of Centerville Road, so do use caution there. Also, be aware of a weather closure right now. Maryland 648 is closed between Highway 176 and 97 due to the wires down in the roadway. And debris is reported in the roadway on northbound 97 at Benfield Boulevard, so use caution there. Earlier problem in Sykesville on Maryland 32 at Springfield Avenue has been cleared. All of the lanes have been reopened. I'm Michelle Murray, WBAL News Radio 1090 and FM 101.5.
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14: Weather.
10: A heat advisory will go in effect from 10 a.m. until 8 p.m. with heat index values ranging between 100 to 105. And we could also have another round of thunderstorms develop in the area between 4 p.m. and 10 o'clock for central Maryland. Damaging wind will be the primary threat from any stronger storms. However, conditions will improve as the night goes on, especially after midnight. I'm meteorologist Alina Lee on WBAL News Radio 1090 and FM 101.5.
36: 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I'm Marquise Lupton, WBAL News Radio 1090 and FM 101.5.
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4: The standards that we're trying to create and uphold every day that will allow us to reach the ultimate goals that we have. The ultimate goals are cool to talk about at the beginning, I would say, but at the end of the day, it becomes a very day-to-day operation of just trying to get a little bit better every day, trying to focus on the things that impact winning at a high, high level. The guys have done a great job. I think they've really, you know, taken to what we're trying to get across. And so just love the work that the guys have put in and really appreciative of the effort of both the players and the coaches.
5: Happy 4th of July weekend and hope everyone is enjoying the holiday out there and trying their best to stay cool, which I know is really one of the biggest challenges out here in Baltimore recently. And as we just heard from Ravens coach Jesse Minter, to reach that ultimate goal, which I know everyone wants to kind of see Lamar Jackson and the rest of this team finally get to, you do have to focus on it day by day. And Minter and the Ravens will be taking that next step towards trying to achieve some of those goals when they start training camp at the end of this month. And you can be there front and center to watch some of these practices by getting your passes to the Under Armour Performance Center. And when do you do that? Well, that starts this Thursday, 11 a.m. Fans can go to either the Ravens mobile app or BaltimoreRavens.com/training camp to claim one of the dozen open practices out there in Owings Mills. So make sure you put that on the calendar. Thursday, 11 a.m., go to either BaltimoreRavens.com or the Ravens mobile app and get those passes, because based on history, they go really fast. I'm talking within minutes fast. So good luck to everyone. I hope to see you out there at the Under Armour Performance Center. The Ravens, they're currently in their break. You know, you get that off period between the end of mandatory minicamp and the start of training camp. And I do have some sad news to pass along. The brother of defensive lineman Calais Campbell has been charged with murder after police found their 71-year-old mother dead at their home in Atlanta on Tuesday. Now, the family told police that the brother has struggled with mental illness. So we want to send our thoughts to Calais and his family during this very difficult time. And I said this when the Ravens re-signed Calais this offseason. He has been one of the best people to ever step into that Ravens building. He's been one of the best to ever be part of this Ravens organization. And you can go from the charitable contributions to being the stand-up teammate in that locker room. Calais is really one of the few players that I've ever encountered that you never hear anyone say a bad word about. And at the end of mandatory minicamp, we got a chance to talk to Calais, and this is what Calais had to say about coming back to Baltimore.
7: When you think about playing football again, you kind of think about like what places would you play again? And so when I got, you know, I mean, pretty much, you know, since I left, every year in the offseason, you know, there's been some kind of conversation with Eric DaCosta. And, you know, it's been kind of one of those things where it's like, could it happen? You know, and so, he tried to trade for me a couple times. And so, I mean, I knew it was a possibility if I was to play again, it could be here. You know, this year we finally made it work. And I think this is kind of divine. Like, I feel like it's the right time. So I'm happy to be here.
5: And Calais Campbell was really one of the best additions for the Ravens during this offseason. And my colleague at ESPN, Seth Walder, he gave out a report card for every team's offseason. Yeah, he put a grade to all 32 teams on how they fared this offseason. The highest mark goes to the Philadelphia Eagles. They got the only A. The Chargers and Dolphins came in very close. They were both A minus. And the Ravens, they received a B in the offseason report card. And I think that is very fair. The biggest move, signing their edge rusher, Trey Hendrickson. Seth Walder said the move that he liked the most was signing Calais Campbell. And that not only are you bringing a high character player, but knowing that Nnamdi Madubuike, and with after having neck surgery, you're not sure if he's coming back, or, you know, if he is coming back, when he comes back and at what condition will he be. You needed to kind of fortify the interior of the defensive line. And Calais Campbell, who he's not going to be playing 50, 60 snaps anymore, but the 30 snaps, the 40 snaps that he'll play, he'll give you his all. Now, the move that Seth Walder disliked the most from the Ravens was almost trading for edge rusher Max Crosby. And that's going to be something that's going to be debated throughout the year. People are going to look at Max Crosby and how the Ravens, you know, they rescinded the trade because of concerns over his medicals. If Max Crosby goes out there and gets 12, 13, 14 sacks and is playing every down, then it's going to call into question, you know, why the Ravens did back out of that trade. But it does sound like, and when you even hear from the Raiders general manager this offseason, that even the Raiders have concern about the durability for Max Crosby. So if Max Crosby goes out in 2026 and he is not an every down player, he only gets 5 or 6 sacks, I think that will go a long way to proving that, hey, the Ravens did make the right move, kind of pivoting to Trey Hendrickson. Now, as far as the rest of the division, Seth Walder from ESPN handed out the grades to the Browns. They got a B+. Now, the move that Seth Walder liked the most was the trading of Myles Garrett. The move that he disliked the most out of Cleveland was trading for offensive tackle Titus Howard. As far as the Steelers, he gave them a C+. The move that he liked the most from Pittsburgh, signing cornerback Jamel Dean, and the move that he disliked from the Steelers was trading for wide receiver Michael Pittman. And when you already have a DK Metcalf, who's kind of more that big body physical receiver, when you're adding Pittman, he doesn't really complement DK Metcalf. You're almost kind of copying a lot of that skill set. So I would have, if the Steelers were going out and trading for a wide receiver, you would think they would go out and maybe try to get somebody like more of a with speed, stretch the field a little bit more. So yeah, I can see why the Steelers got a C+. And as far as the Bengals, Seth Walder gave them a C. The move that he liked the most was signing edge rusher Boye Mafe. The move that he disliked was trading for Dexter Lawrence, the defensive tackle. Actually, I kind of liked that move by the Bengals. They needed desperately to really improve that defense. And I don't know if they could have done that with the number 10 overall pick in this year's draft. So they gave that up to get Dexter Lawrence, and you get an immediate impact player on that interior. So I actually like that move by the Bengals. Now, got a great show for you today. Kevin Eck for BaltimoreRavens.com. We'll continue our top 20 Ravens rankings of 2026. I will also address later in the show whether the Ravens can improve at the wide receiver position. And coming up, Keith Mills talks about his thoughts for the upcoming training camp. This is James Hensley from ESPN. 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
36: Cleanup continues across Maryland after severe thunderstorms knocked out power for more than 80,000 customers Saturday night. Downed trees, utility poles, and power lines caused widespread damage from Carroll County to Anne Arundel and Baltimore counties, and tens of thousands of people are still without electricity. Baltimore firefighters are investigating a four-alarm fire at a Sherwin-Williams paint warehouse in Curtis Bay Saturday night. And in Cecil County, nine people were injured in a boat explosion at Schaefer's Canal House in Chesapeake City. The cause of both incidents remains under investigation.
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4: The job that we have put these guys in the best position to be successful, both technique-wise, schematically, what we allow them to do. And so figuring out what everybody does best before you just throw out your defense and kind of say, like, this is what we're going to do. I think it's been like that everywhere, you know, and every year, ironically, over the last 4 years, whether it's different positions where the strength of the defense, different levels of the defense where the strength of the defense, and that you can tailor what you're doing around the players that you have.
5: Ravens coach Jesse Minter talking about how them being as coaches trying to get these players in the best position possible. And that's one of the things that when you hear from the players about the difference with Jesse Minter and him and his new coaching staff here, about their ability to really teach, he loves his complex systems and he's been going calling plays on the defensive side of the ball. But the players say how he's able to explain things in such simple terms on the most kind of complex concepts. And so we'll see how Jesse Minter puts his fingerprints on this Ravens defense as we continue on Ravens training camp in a few weeks and talk about some of the questions lingering over the Ravens as we get ready for them to open up camp. Let's bring in Keith Mills from WBAL. Keith, thank you so much for coming on the show. As we get closer to training camp, we've seen our share of training camps together, Keith. It kind of reminds me of being on Sundays of our Ravens Sunday Huddle shows, which I always say always been the fastest hour I ever had. Was always talking football with Keith Mills.
0: Keith, any kind of training camp memories for you that have stood out over the years?
1: Oh, absolutely. No question, JMO. I mean, go back to the first one when the team had no basically no history at all. They had no logos on the helmets. John Ogden tells the story. They were the king of vanilla.
0: Yeah.
1: There was zero history. Obviously, that will stick in my mind forever, and that's now 30 years ago, right? 1996, man. Can you believe that? And then when John Harbaugh took over, I remember doing the show with you and I and Pete Gilbert the first day of practice, and it's still up at Western Maryland College, and we were talking about the difference in philosophy with John Harbaugh and Brian Billick, how they were hitting right out of the gate, as early as the league rules allowed them, they got after it, and John told us right after that, joined us on our first training camp show, that he needed to establish a level of intensity and physicality that really defined his whole time as the head coach and certainly with the Ravens team at that time. So, some memories, that go back 30 years and maybe, and another 20 with John Harbaugh. It'll be interesting to see how Jesse Minter runs his camp and how the players respond to it.
0: Yeah, and Keith, it does. It seems for me still where you can look out in the practice field and know those 18 years, it was easy to spot John. John would just be like moving around. For me, for Jesse, I have to get my binoculars and try to figure out where is he standing. Sometimes he's standing on the side because he's calling defensive plays, things like that. It's hard to find him. But for you, what's kind of been your first impressions of Jesse Minter as the Ravens head coach?
1: Yeah, similar to what the Ravens have been saying. Just impressive. Jesse is obviously one of these, I call them the young guns of coaches, Mike McDonald and Sean McVay was about 10 years ago. Now he's an old hand, but these young guys come in now and they have, a interesting perspective on one, how to put a team together, two, how to lead, and three, what's their message to the veterans of this football team. And I think that's a key for any coach at any major sport. How are you going to handle guys that have been around, guys like Roquan Smith, Marlon Humphrey, even Kyle Hamilton right now? They've heard the rhetoric from John Harbaugh and his coaching staff the last 4 or 5 years. What's his message going to be? And more importantly than that, JMO, how will he handle adversity? One thing I think we all agree, John Harbaugh stood stout in the teeth of adversity. The start last year went 1-5, and a lot of other coaches would have, there would have been finger pointing in the locker room and maybe even in the coaching rooms, but not with John Harbaugh and not with this team. So I don't think we're really going to be able to judge what Jesse Minter does until well into the season, and again, when they hit some adversity, how will he handle it? And I think that was one of John's strengths.
0: Yeah. Again, you're the favorite coach before any games are being played. But once those games are being played,
1: man,
0: then the scrutiny comes out. Then all the armchair head coaches come out as well. The time management. What is going on? And you'll hear about that, Keith, after every game as well. We're talking with Keith Mills from WBAL. And Keith, the Ravens is, not only do they have a new head coach, they have a new offensive coordinator in Declan Doyle. Just turned 30. I mean, he's 10 months older than Lamar Jackson. What are kind of your thoughts on having such a young play caller for the Ravens?
1: I was thinking about this the other day and again, trying to figure out who these coaches are.
0: Yeah.
1: The mini camp and the OTAs and things like that. And again, you're hearing all the right things, from Lamar Jackson, from Derrick Henry, from Ronnie Stanley about Declan Doyle and Jesse Minter in regards to how polished they are, how the message might be the same, but it's delivered a little differently. And again, we're not going to really know what kind of impact Doyle's going to have on his offense until at least, 3, 4, 5 games into the season. And how is this team going to react to, again, adversity, injury, all that stuff. But he's got a good resume, and the players right now at least have bought into what he's doing. They have to. There's no other just, you know, he's the offensive coordinator. They got to do it or move on, basically. So it'll be interesting to see how he uses Derrick Henry and what his philosophy is with the tight ends now with the two rookies out there and Mark Andrews and basically the run pass option, you know, that Lamar Jackson has been famous for. And, you know, will Lamar have the keys to the Corvette, so to speak? Will he have the autonomy to change a lot of plays at the line of scrimmage that we saw towards the end of, you know, John Harbaugh's tenure here? So it'll be interesting to see how it plays out.
0: And Keith, the last time a season ended with a missed kick this dramatic for the Ravens, you have to go back to Billy Cundiff missing that one. And when, in that following training camp, they brought in, it wasn't like they brought in a veteran competition for Billy, but they brought in Justin Tucker, undrafted rookie. Yeah, and he unseated Billy, and the rest is history, Keith. And with Tyre Lupe, he missed that big field goal at the end of the season in Pittsburgh, and through all of spring, they haven't brought in competition for Tyler. Jesse Minter has not ruled that out for training camp. Keith, what would you do? I mean, he is a young kicker. Would you bring in competition or would you not?
1: Yeah, absolutely. I'm all about competition at any position, even quarterback. Doesn't matter. I think it brings out the best of everybody. So, you know, Tyler Lupe, obviously a draft pick last year. And you know what's funny, J-Man? We were talking at this time last year, and Tyler Lupe's name came up, Justin Tucker's replacement. How's he going to do? And we all said, let's see how he handles a game-winning kick in Pittsburgh or Cincinnati or Cleveland in January, game on the line, maybe playoff position on the line. And sure enough, it came down to that last game, and he didn't make it. That's not why I would bring competition in right now. I would just bring competition in because I think it's healthy for the team, whether it's a kicker, you know, wide receiver, running back, I don't care what it is. You know, the Ravens drafted Ryan Eckley, the punter out of Michigan State, to take over Jordan Stout's spot. And they brought in, they brought in another punter, for training camp with him as well, a free agent punter. So I don't think there's anything wrong with it. Hey, you never know. You might find another Justin Tucker. And no disrespect to Tyler Lupe. You know, can he handle the heat, in Pittsburgh? Can he handle the heat in training camp? With some competition. I think the more the better. Absolutely.
0: Yeah, and Keith, just Ryan Eckley, we really saw him maybe one day really kicking butt. He has a strong leg, but I know that doesn't move the needle too much when fans want to hear about the Ravens rookie punter booming kicks during a mini camp. Right, but he looks like the real deal, so we'll have to see.
1: But can he pass like Sam Cook? Can he
0: That's
1: throw a
0: right.
1: pass like Sam Cook, who's still, the all-time leader in passing percentage with the Ravens, I think?
0: Yeah. Oh, yeah. By far. And I still I still see him on the up in Westminster. He's coaching some youth girls lacrosse, and I still wonder how far he can sling the ball even now these days. So
1: yes, indeed.
0: Yeah, that is Keith Mills, WBAL. Keith, thank you so much for coming on the show. Always love talking to you, especially revisiting our Ravens Sunny Huddle days.
1: All right, Sam, I enjoyed every minute of it, buddy. Have a good show.
0: Sounds good. This is James Ensley from ESPN. 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
36: Good morning. It's 11:30 and a warm and clearing 84 on TV Hill. I'm Marquise Lupton. Maryland's Attorney General's Independent Investigation Division continues looking into a police shooting that left a man dead in West Baltimore. The shooting happened early Sunday on Clifton Avenue near the Walbrook Junction Shopping Center after an encounter involving a Baltimore police officer. The Attorney General's office is leading the investigation, and more information is expected as the case develops. Investigators are working to determine what caused a boat explosion that injured nine people in Cecil County. The blast happened Saturday afternoon at Schaefer's Canal House in Chesapeake City. Four victims were flown to area trauma centers while three others were transported by ambulance. Authorities have not released updated information on the victim's condition. And the cause remains under investigation after a massive warehouse fire in South Baltimore. Firefighters were called to a Sherwin Williams Automotive Finishes warehouse in the Curtis Bay Industrial Area Saturday night, where heavy smoke and flames triggered a four-alarm response. No injuries have been reported. And cleanup and power restoration efforts continue across Maryland following weekend thunderstorms. Strong winds toppled trees,

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2: Traffic. On the Beltway in Woodlawn, there is still accident activity on the Interloop after Security Boulevard with two right lanes blocked. Traffic is slow from I-70. Some slowing traffic right now traveling in the Y Mills area in Queen Anne's County on eastbound 50 between Y Mills Road and Old Y Mill Road. And there is still accident activity reported near Centerville Road. Also be aware of a utility problem closing down 32, Maryland 32, both east and westbound between Sandusky Road and Springfield Avenue. Now on the northbound side, all lanes are blocked in on the southbound side. The right turn lane is now getting by. And in Essex, Eastern Avenue is still closed with emergency utility work between Stewart Street and Marlin Avenue. On the BW Parkway, seeing some delays right now on the southbound side, passing 32, heading towards 198. So far, 95 is still moving well from Laurel in towards Elkridge and heading towards the Beltway. I'm Michelle Murray, WBAL News Radio 1090 and FM 101.5.
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3: Weather. A heat advisory will go in effect from 10 a.m. until 8 p.m. with heat index values ranging between 100 to 105. And we could also have another round of thunderstorms develop in the area between 4 p.m. and 10 o'clock for central Maryland. Damaging wind will be the primary threat from any stronger storms. However, conditions will improve as the night goes on, especially after midnight. I'm meteorologist Alina Lee on WBAL News Radio 1090 and FM 101.5.
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16: I don't want to go nowhere else where it's soft football. Football is meant to be, you know, physical, all that, all those types of things. And that's exactly where I think I can fit in.
17: Ravens first round pick Venga Ioane talking about how he wanted to come to a team in the AFC North because of that physicality. Now, being a rookie first round pick, how much impact will he have with this Ravens team in 2026? Well, I think it will be a significant one because as Kevin Eck from BaltimoreRavens.com and myself, we're doing our top 20 Ravens for this season. And Venga comes in on the top 10 in my rankings. Will he be in the top 10 for Kevin Eck? Well, we will have to see. Last week, we went through 15 through 11. For mine, I had at 15, Jadobe Awuzie, 14, Mark Andrews, 13, Marlon Humphrey, 12, Ronnie Stanley, and 11, Mike Green for

0: Kevin Eck. He had Devontaze Walker at 15, Mike Green at 14, Mark Andrews at 13, Ronnie Stanley at 12, and Calais Campbell at 11. So let's continue our top 10 and bring in Kevin Eck, BaltimoreRavens.com. Kevin, thank you so much. Any big surprises other than maybe not a lot? I think the only player we have at the same spot is Ronnie Stanley at 12. Any kind of surprises for you so far in our comparing both of our rankings?
1: Well, I mean, yeah, just that we have such different lists that, I mean, you're going to have guys that I didn't have and vice versa. So
0: yeah.
1: I think that kind of shows – what that shows me is the Ravens have a lot of good players, because if you can make an argument for a whole bunch of players being among the top 20, that, yeah. I think that just is a testament to the depth that they have.
0: Yeah. Well, we'll see as we go top 10. Let's start with yours, Kevin. Let's go number 10 for you.
1: Well, this might be a bold one. I don't know. But I'm going with the first-round draft pick this year. I'm going with Venga Iwane.
0: Mm-hmm.
1: Now, look, I know that's pretty high, you know, for a rookie to put him at number 10. But I'm taking a leap of faith. And honestly, with the talent that this guy, with what he showed on tape and what he's shown so far this spring, I don't know if it's really that much of a leap of faith. I mean, I think, mm-hmm. you know, Eric DaCosta said it best when he said, you know, Iwane looks like he's straight from Central Casting. If you were
0: right.
1: if you were casting like a mauling offensive guard, I mean, we're talking about a man among boys here. I mean,
0: yes.
1: I have high hopes for him. I wouldn't be surprised if he makes the Pro Bowl this season as a rookie.
0: Mm-hmm. Yeah, I agree. And when you look at him, I mean, he is just a massive. Massive man.
1: Yeah.
0: And as a rookie, usually a lot of times you'll see a lot of the rookies and you'll be like, wow, you know, if they only get a year in that weight room, what will they be yeah. in year two? You don't have to say that about you want to honestly yeah. to see him. So we're starting off our rankings, number 10 with the Ravens first round pick, Venga Iwane with Kevin. For my number 10, I'm going with safety Jalen Hawkins. I know you had him at 18. I have him at number 10. I think he's going to be one of the most underrated signings in this whole division. I think last year the Ravens realized, and when they, you know, they traded, Adafi Owe, last year, to get a safety, I think they realized they waited too long. Because this is a team that plays three safeties way, way too much. And, I like Jalen Hawkins back there with Malachi Starks. Kyle Hamilton will be roving all over the place. I think Jalen Hawkins, comes in, makes a lot of plays, and also brings that kind of that Super Bowl pedigree, a guy that knows what it takes to get that far in the postseason. I love this signing. I love the signings of Jalen Hawkins. So he's at number 10 for me. Number 9 for me, Venga Iwane, the Ravens first round pick. You had him at 10. I have him at 9. I totally agree with you. I think this is not only a plug and play player, but a guy that can make the Pro Bowl this year. I think he is a guy that, when it's all said and done, when you think of the great, great Ravens offensive linemen, you're going to think of Jonathan Ogden, Marshall Yanda, and then Venga Iwane. He just looks that good for the Ravens. So, Kevin, who do you have at your number 9 Raven?
1: I have Nate Wiggins.
0: Okay.
1: Now, Wiggins is interesting, right? Because he had a solid rookie season, but mm-hmm. I think you could say he was, you know, kind of inconsistent in year two. But I really feel like, and I know I'm not alone in this, a lot of pundits are saying this as well, that he's going to make a leap in year three. I mean, I think he's shown flashes of, you know, being a playmaker. And I'm just really confident that Jesse Minter is going to put Wiggins and really everybody on the defense
0: yeah.
1: in the best position to succeed. And here's another interesting thing. We had this in Late for Work recently, that Wiggins did an interview and said that he really hasn't been 100% healthy since his high school days, that he's been playing at like 60 to 70% at Clemson and with the Ravens. So if we haven't, I mean, at 60, 70%, he looked pretty good. So he said we're going to see the full Nate Wiggins now. He had all-season surgery. It's undisclosed what the surgery was, and the Ravens haven't really commented on it. But apparently that all-season surgery fixed whatever was ailing him. So this could be a big season for Nate Wiggins.
0: Yeah, and you saw in the offseason he wasn't at full go. I mean, he was still – I mean, even though you could tell he wasn't at full strength, he was still out there doing some reps, which kind of impressed us. But still, if you can get a fully healthy Nate Wiggins – that would definitely help this defensive turnaround. And, Kevin, who's at number eight on your Ravens rankings?
1: Number eight, I have Roquan Smith. Mm-hmm. And to me, this is another interesting one because I think in years past, we were doing these rankings, you know, Roquan's, you know, top five.
0: Yeah.
1: You know, and, hey, he's a five-time All-Pro. But he, you know, he didn't have his best season by his standards, and which he's even admitted he wasn't up to his standard last year. But, you know, he's a five-time All-Pro for a reason. He's still just 29 years old. So he sounds really determined to get back to the level that we're accustomed to seeing him at. Mm-hmm. And, again, I think in this defense, with Jesse Minter calling plays, I think Roquan will be put in a position to succeed, and I think he'll be more like the Roquan that we saw in 2023 and 2024.
0: And then we're talking with Kevin Eck, BaltimoreRavens.com, going through our top 20 Ravens rankings. For me at number eight, Travis Jones. And I thought we saw him really kind of turn that corner last year. Probably got more snaps than they probably wanted to give him, but because of injuries and things like that, he had to kind of carry that load. But he is a player that we've talked every year about how he has gotten better and better and better. So if he even gets better from last year, I have him at the number eight spot for me. Number seven on the Ravens rankings for myself, I have Nate Wiggins, Ravens cornerback at number seven. I do feel like we saw things, flashes in that rookie season. I thought last year maybe taking us a little bit of a step back. But I think this year, if they can get that pass rush cranked up and get a little bit more than 30 sacks from a year ago with the addition of Trey Hendrickson, Mike Green improving, adding Zion Young, I really do feel if they can get pressure on the quarterback, Nate Wiggins will get a few more interceptions this year. Kevin, who do you have for you at number seven?
1: All right, well, this one, you know, it takes a little bit of, a leap of faith, but I'm going with Nnamdi Madubuike.
0: Okay.
1: Now, it's obviously, look, I don't have any inside information. It's still obviously, you know, it's unclear whether he's going to play this season or, you know, how much or when, you know, he'll be out there. Mm-hmm. And the Ravens haven't made any announcements, but any information that's kind of been out there, whether it was from something he posted on social media or just, you know, sort of, you know, what you hear through the grapevine, it's all been positive.
0: Yeah.
1: So again, I'm going to take that little bit of information that's out there as an encouraging sign. I'm betting on Madubuike coming back and, again, leap of faith, but I think he'll pick up right where he left off. And that was as one of the best defensive tackles in the league.
0: Yeah. And again, he's had neck surgery in April. His doctors feel because of that surgery, he has a chance to play in this year. Still has not been cleared by the Ravens doctors as of yet. Kevin, who do you have at number six?
1: I have at six, you're number eight. I have Travis Jones.
0: There you go.
1: And, you know, the only thing I'll add to what you said is something that stuck with me is what Steve Bisciotti said back in his January press conference, where the guy that I just ranked, Madubuike, his absence last year, Bisciotti said, you know, really affected Travis Jones because he was, you know, constantly double teamed. Yet he still did a pretty darn good job last year. So, you know, his best season as far as sacks, tackles for loss, quarterback hits, he got signed with an extension, you know, for a reason. Mm-hmm. So I think a lot of people may not know Travis Jones around the league still, but I think they might this year.
0: And for my number six, Kevin, I have Roquan Smith. I mean, a year ago, didn't have, you know, he had zero interceptions, zero sacks, zero forced fumbles. That's never happened in his career. And yep. I think that was a product of the defense struggling. And so I think Jesse Minter being the defensive play caller, I think the person that maybe benefits the most in Jesse Minter coming here will be Roquan Smith. So I have Roquan at number 6. So that wraps up our rankings from 10 through 6 for this segment. Kevin Eck has Vega Ioane at 10, Nate Wiggins at 9, Roquan Smith at 8, Nnamdi Matabike at 7, and Travis Jones at 6. I have Jalen Hawkins at 10, Vega Ioane at 9, Travis Jones at 8, 7, Nate Wiggins, and Roquan Smith at 6. So a lot of names are being very similar around this part of the rankings. We'll have to see as we get into the top 5 next week. Kevin, can't wait to hear your top 5 for the Ravens in 2026.
1: Sounds good. Thanks, Jameson.
0: This is James Hensley. I'm at the Under Armour Performance Center in Owings Mills. 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
22: Cleanup continues across Maryland after severe thunderstorms knocked out power for more than 80,000 customers Saturday night. Downed trees, utility poles, and power lines caused widespread damage from Caro County to Anne Arundel and Baltimore counties. And
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23: When you draft guys third and fourth round, especially, you know, kind of two guys at the position, I do think that, you know, most of the time you'll probably end up getting hopefully both of them, like a perfect world. They both, you know, develop and play really well. I do think there'll be major opportunities for at least one of them, you know, when you look at the number of guys that we have. I think they've both done a really good job this spring of just learning completely new offenses from what they were used to from their respective colleges. They're both really competitive. They're both really athletic. They both catch the ball really well. They both, I think, have proven to me to be a little bit like really detailed for young guys. Very excited about the potential of both those guys.
0: Ravens coach Jesse Minter is liking what he has been seeing from his newest wide receivers. That is third round pick Jacoby Lane and fourth rounder Elijah Surratt. And Jacoby Lane, and I know there's some talk when the Ravens drafted Lane in the third round that they maybe stretched for him a little bit, that he was more considered a fourth, fifth round pick. But I will say, when we're watching him and during the offseason, you know, workouts, they're not putting on pads, they're not hitting. It's a very different version of football out there. But I will say, when we go out there and it's for rookie minicamp or if it's the organized team activities, and you see Jacoby Lane, he certainly looks the part. I mean, he is a big-bodied wide receiver. I mean, it is, when you look at the wide receiver group, you don't even have to look at their uniform numbers. You see Jacoby Lane, you know who he is. I mean, he towers over everyone. And then you see him go out, and even in some of the individual drills, his leaping ability, him just going up when the wide receiver coaches are just throwing the ball high in the air, for him to go up and attack the ball and get the ball at the highest point is pretty impressive. And I, again, when you're watching in team drills, is he making a lot of big splash plays? I haven't seen that a lot, but you can kind of see that skill set that makes you be like, this guy has a pretty good upside. Now, the fourth round pick, Elijah Surratt, local guy, played high school ball at St. Francis. He has been a guy that lasted to the fourth round because he doesn't have outstanding speed, but he can make contested catches. And he made really the best catch of the spring for the Ravens. You know, Lamar Jackson was rolling to his right and kind of throws off his back foot while on the move, and Elijah Surratt, with a corner draped all over him, goes up and makes the catch. And that's something that we kind of thought DeAndre Hopkins would do a lot last year. Didn't do as much as probably we thought he would do. But Surratt is a guy that I think is, and he's had that nickname, the Waffle House, he's always open. He always kind of had that reputation of he doesn't have to have a lot of separation to come down and make the catches. And so you're seeing that out of Jacoby Lane and Elijah Surratt, two different types of wide receivers, but guys that I think can help out the Ravens in different ways. And we've seen the Ravens over the years go into a draft and address the same position with two picks in the same draft. And sometimes the one pick doesn't work out as well as the other, but you're really kind of just saving yourself and having that safety net a little bit when you do take kind of two stabs at getting a player at that one position. And here's Lamar Jackson talking about Elijah Surratt and his coaching ability.
1: In the league, it's a game of inches, and a lot of plays be bang bang plays. You know, good DB, good receiver, good tight end, good linebacker, stuff like that. So we need guys to be able to make those type of catches, and they're doing a wonderful job.
0: And one of the questions that we've been kind of discussing throughout the offseason is, do the Ravens need to add another wide receiver? And when we're talking about wide receivers for the Ravens, what we definitely do know without question is that Zay Flowers is the number one wide receiver. And I know people will be like, oh, wow, yeah, of course, tell us something we don't know. But remember, there were a lot of years, especially during the Joe Flacco time and even early on with Lamar Jackson, where it wasn't clear cut who was the number one wide receiver. And that is a great luxury that the Ravens have right now with Zay Flowers. I still think that they're going to get a deal done, get a contract extension done with him before the regular season. But yeah, Zay Flowers, number one wide receiver. Without him, the Ravens passing game would have been non-existent last year. Now, when we're talking about number two wide receiver, I mean, I would pencil in right now. I wouldn't put in an ink. Pencil in right now, Rashad Bateman. All the year last year, 2 years ago, was kind of had that niche where he was the guy that just stretched the field. He was the big play wide receiver. But we've seen him at times kind of go across the middle, make the intermediate catches, can maybe catch the ball and generate some yards after the catch. We just need to see more of that. And Rashad Bateman, he was early on in the team's offseason workout program. He was there. We didn't see him much after that. And so training camp is going to be very important for Rashad Bateman because, yes, I do expect him to start off training camp as the number two wide receiver. But by the end of training camp, the start of the regular season, what we see now, the young wide receivers, he's going to get pushed. He's going to get pushed for that number two spot. Now, the number three wide receiver has typically been a vet, whether it was DeAndre Hopkins last year. A few years ago, it was Nelson Aguilar. Even before that, it was Odell Beckham Jr. None of them really, I think, reached expectations as far as those veteran wide receivers. And that's why I think it was a good thing that the Ravens went younger, drafting Lane in the third round, Surratt in the fourth round. They still do have Devontae Walker, former fourth rounder, who seems like all he does is catch touchdown passes out there. But right now I would kind of put him as the number five receiver. I mean, I think he's had a really good offseason, but And when the Ravens are like, you get the new coaching staff, you get a new offensive coordinator in Declan Doyle, you get a new offensive coaches in there, and you know, in the offseason, they're looking and kind of evaluating all the positions. For the Ravens to go out and draft two wide receivers, it tells me that they felt that was a need they had to address, and maybe they didn't have a lot of confidence in DeVontez Walker going forward. You know, we'll have to see. And he can actually play his way into getting and earning more playing time. But right now, I would have DeVontez Walker as the number five. Now, number six wide receiver, LaJonte Wester, he's more of a returner than a receiver. And I think Wester's going to have to show more as a returner to really earn a spot as well. I think I wouldn't put him down as a guy that definitely has a spot on the 53 man. I think he's definitely on the bubble. But he has to go out and prove himself as well. So if the Ravens want to add a wide receiver, who can they add? I mean, it starts with Deebo Samuel. Turned 30 in January. He had 72 catches, 727 yards, 5 touchdowns for the Commanders last year. That would intrigue me to see how Declan Doyle, who was very creative, how he could use Deebo Samuel in this offense. After that, I mean, you look at the other options. I mean, Tyreek Hill, he has a history of domestic violence. I don't think that is a character. That's a character issue that I think the Ravens would like to avoid. Stephon Diggs, he's also had a lot of distractions, so much to the point where, the Patriots didn't want to have him around anymore, and they went and traded for, A.J. Brown. So Stephon Diggs, I don't think the Ravens have him on their radar as much. Keenan Allen, I mean, he's 34 years old, had 81 catches for the Chargers last year. But remember, that one year he went to Chicago, he wasn't with the Chargers, didn't do much there. DeAndre Hopkins, I don't see the Ravens revisiting that at all. And then, I mean, look at the rest. Curtis Samuel, Josh Reynolds, Brandon Cooks. I mean, those are players that if there's a couple injuries at wide receiver in training camp, I think that's when you look at those players. But, I mean, at this point, I think it's, Deebo Samuel or probably don't get a veteran wide receiver. I mean, I did hear there was some interest on Debo's part to joining the Ravens. I'm not sure if that's really reciprocal, but if you're asking me who could the Ravens add to help out as far as wide receivers, I think it's Deebo Samuel, but I'm not real, positive that something could work out in that regard. So we'll have to see. Training camp starts. We'll see how the young guys look, and we'll see where it leads from there. This is James Ensley. From ESPN, you're listening to Ravens
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26: Coming up, a police-involved shooting in West Baltimore leaves one man dead, plus powerful storms leaves tens of thousands without power across Maryland. Those stories, but first, ABC News.
27: In some 1,600 companies, many of which are directly involved in deals tied to the administration. On April 8th of last year, over 300 trades of various securities made on Trump's behalf, just a day before he announced a surprise pause on the sweeping tariffs he had unveiled a week earlier.
28: In a statement, a White House spokesperson said neither the president nor his family has ever engaged or will ever engage in conflicts of interest. The president himself spoke on the National Mall last night.
29: President Trump celebrating America's 250th birthday.
30: Tonight we pledge allegiance to the flag they gave us, and we say, God bless the immortal patriots of 1776.
29: But also delivering a politically charged address on the National Mall.
30: We want to keep America great and we will do so by approving the Save America Act
29: and repeatedly denouncing communism.
28: ABC's Selena Wang. That speech was delayed by severe weather in Washington, and the East Coast isn't out of the woods yet. ABC News meteorologist Samara Theodore.
5: We've got more storms that'll be rolling through as we head through the overnight hours and afternoon. Level 2 out of 5, lightning, flash flooding, damaging wind from Philadelphia down to Washington, D.C. We have a level 3 out of 4 flooding for parts of New Jersey and Pennsylvania, so be mindful of that on the roads.
28: And off the coast of Yemen, the British military now says one cargo ship came under attack today. The United Kingdom Maritime Trade Operations Center reported the attack happened near a city that's under the control of Iranian-backed rebels. 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
6: Good afternoon, I'm Marquise Lupton. While temperatures won't be as hot today as it has been the last few days, humidity will make it feel like 100 to 105 degrees today, prompting a heat advisory.
8: A heat advisory will go in effect from 10 a.m. until 8 o'clock tonight, as heat index values will range between 100 and 105 throughout the afternoon.
6: An air quality alert is also in effect for Baltimore City and Baltimore County.
8: We're also under an air quality alert for much of the day, especially up and down I-95. Those who suffer from respiratory illnesses will want to stay inside as much as possible.
6: And strong thunderstorms are possible again later this afternoon and into this evening.
8: And also another round of thunderstorms will move through later on today. We could have strong to severe thunderstorms capable of producing damaging wind gusts this afternoon into the early evening hours. Timeline right now, anywhere between 4 and 10 o'clock tonight.
6: An active weather pattern will continue through much of the upcoming week. One man is dead after being shot by a Baltimore police officer in West Baltimore. The shooting happened overnight on Clifton Avenue between Denison and Hilton Streets near the Walbrook Junction Shopping Center.
9: As officers approached, they were trying to get the driver out. He had locked the door and basically was inside the car, refused to come out. One officer was getting ready to break the window. Second officer saw a gun. He started calling out gun. Shots were fired and suspect was hit. Unfortunately, he succumbed to his injuries.
6: 9 people were injured Saturday afternoon in a boat explosion at Schaefer's Canal House in Chesapeake City. The state fire marshal says 4 victims were flown to area trauma centers while 3 others were taken by ambulance. Officials have not released the conditions of those injured, and the cause of the explosion remains under investigation. And cleanup continues this morning after powerful storms swept across Maryland. Reports of damage stretch from Carroll County to Anne Arundel and Baltimore counties. Downed trees, leaning utility poles, and fallen power lines caused major disruptions, with tens of thousands of customers remaining without electricity. And BGE estimates that 80% of customers impacted by the July 4th storms will be restored by 6 p.m. July 6th. With the vast majority of customers' electricity being restored by 11 p.m. on July 7th. WBAL News Time is 12:04.
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15: Traffic.
16: Slow going traffic on westbound 50. That is slow from Nesbitt Road and Thompson Creek Road all the way to the Bay Bridge. And on the eastbound side, you will find some delays in the Y Mills area headed from Y Mills Road towards Maryland 404 Queen Anne Highway. Some slow traffic as well right now traveling on 95 southbound through the Belcamp area between 543 and Mountain Road. And just brief delays northbound approaching Maryland 24 in the Belcamp area. A little bit of slowing traffic on the BW Parkway southbound through the Fort Meade area between NSA and 198. In the county, a portion of Eastern Avenue remains closed with emergency utility work between Mace Avenue and Taylor Avenue. And in Anne Arundel County, Maryland 648 is still closed between Dorsey Road and 97 due to utility problems. I'm Michelle Murray, WBAL News Radio 1090 and FM 101.5.
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1: Weather.
8: An uncomfortably hot and humid day today with temperatures climbing into the low to mid 90s this afternoon and heat index as high as 105. Thunderstorms will be scattered across the region after 4 p.m. and could impact central Maryland through the 10 o'clock hour. And the primary threat will be damaging wind up to 60 miles per hour. After midnight, the threat for severe weather will go down with another chance for showers and storms likely again on Monday, but less severe. I'm meteorologist Alina Lee on WBAL News Radio 1090 and FM 101.5.
26: 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I'm Marquise Lupton. 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
2: We're ready to go. It's another edition of Orioles Game Day here on WBAL, getting you prepared for today's series finale up in Cincinnati as the Orioles take on the Cincinnati Reds. We'll be sending you out to Great American Ballpark in about 30 or so minutes where they'll have the rest of our network pregame coverage. And from there, Ben and Brett will take you up to today's 105 first pitch. Should be a fun one between the lefty Nick Lodolo and the Orioles' Kyle Bradish. But we've got a lot of ground to cover over the next 30 minutes, so why don't we go ahead and start looking ahead to today's game and start with the numbers as we open with Cincinnati. The Reds are coming in for game number 89 this season. A 40-48 record for Cincinnati. It's been a bit of a tough stretch for them recently. They've gone just 3-7 over their last 10, and of course, they've dropped the first two games of this series with the Orioles, hoping to pick up the sweep. And their team at home has not been too clean this year. Just a 19-24 record at Great American Ballpark. That 19 wins is tied for the second fewest at home so far this year. Boston has the fewest home wins this year. Red Sox are 17-27. In the National League's wild card, Cincinnati has now fallen pretty far out of it. The two losses combined with a couple of big wins from the three teams in the wild card positions have put Cincinnati 8 games out of one of the available wild card slots, that third slot currently held by St. Louis, with 6 other teams between Cincinnati and the Cardinals. So while it's still early July, there's still a lot that would have to go right for the Reds if they wanted to make the playoffs. On the other side, for the Baltimore Orioles, this is a prime opportunity for them to potentially be turning the corner. As the Orioles come in for game number 91 this season, the Orioles are 42-48 on the year, just 4-6 over their last 10, but they have won each of their last 3 games. And if you followed along this season, you know that this fourth consecutive win has been quite elusive for this Orioles team, and that's something that you need in order to really be successful in this league, be able to string together wins, especially longer than 3. As the Orioles have won 3 consecutive games 6 times this year. They have not won 4 consecutive games at any point. So we'll see what they can do with today's 3-game win streak, hopefully pick up the sweep. The Orioles 4-6 over the last 10. Again, on the road, they are 18-25 this season. In the American League East standings, the Orioles are still pretty far back of Tampa Bay. The Rays finally lost last night in a walk-off after winning 9 consecutive games, but the Orioles are still 12 games back of Tampa Bay at this point in the season in the East. So it's more so still on the AL wild card, and there the Orioles still have 3 teams between them and wild card team Texas. Rangers are 45-44. Then there's Houston, Minnesota, and Toronto between the Orioles and Texas. But Baltimore's still only 3.5 games out of that wild card slot. Again, thanks a big part to this current 3-game winning streak. So we'll see what the Orioles have for them today to try and make this winning streak 4 consecutive games. But we want to talk about how the Orioles got here, first of all. Go back to yesterday's win for the Orioles and recap what went so well and just catch you up if you might have missed any of it, because it was quite a fun time for Baltimore and quite a thrilling win after it had developed the way that it did early on. So let's jump right into it. We go into the top of the first, and it's Gunnar Henderson leading off, finding a lot of success in this leadoff slot after jumping up just about a week ago now at this point. Henderson opened with a single on the first pitch of the game. It was two quick outs, though, to follow. Adley Rutschman a strikeout, Taylor Ward a flyout. Pete Alonso laboring hard to draw a full count walk and put Henderson at second base. And then Samuel Basayo, he'd step up, take it full again against Reds pitcher Hunter Green, coming off of the injured list ahead of yesterday's game, I might add. And Basayo, he made sure to get the most out of his PA.
0: Runners go, 3-2 pitch. That's hit high and deep. Out to right field, and it is gone!
2: Back-to-back games with a critical home run for Samuel Basayo, and the Orioles up 3-0 in the top of the first. Brandon Young got the start for Baltimore. Bottom of the first, he gave up a one-out double to Sal Stewart and an RBI single to Eugenio Suarez two batters later. So a 3-1 lead for the Birds, but as they couldn't add on in the top of the second, the bottom of the second showed that the Reds had scouted Young, at least for that first trip to the order, pretty thoroughly. A leadoff single on the second pitch from Spencer Steer in the second inning, and then Jose Trevino got the Reds one run closer.
0: A couple of stolen bases last night, 1-1. Punched up the right field line, slicing away from Tavares, and it'll go all the way to the wall. Lands as an extra base hit, and maybe a run. They're going to try to score Steer. Holiday, the cutoff man, cocks back. He won't make the throw. Steer is all the way in from first base on the RBI double by Jose Trevino.
2: Cincinnati wasn't done there, though, in the second inning. It was another two pitches later. TJ Friedl with a big extra base hit.
0: The pitch. Swinging a line drive. Fair ball inside the first base bag. Alonso gave it a dive. There's more trouble in that deep right field corner. Tavares comes up with it after the wonky bounce. Friedl ends up at third. Trevino in to tie the game.
2: So the Reds have now tied the game, but they're still not done against Young in this bottom of the second inning. It was three pitches later, a top of the order, and Ellie De La Cruz to put the Cincinnati Reds ahead.
0: The pitch. Swinging a line drive, base hit into right field. That didn't matter. No matter where you place the infield, that was going to right field. Ellie De La Cruz gives the Reds the lead.
2: All told, it was four consecutive base hits for Cincinnati to push them ahead in a three-run inning. Young would get out of the frame and would be left in the game, and that turned out to be the right decision for the Orioles. Baltimore nearly got a run in the third inning, but a runner thrown out at the plate took away that opportunity. In the top of the fourth, that's when they started to get back to work against Hunter Green. Leadoff single by Colton Cowser, Leody Tavares, and Jackson Holiday both working walks, and that brings up Blaze Alexander.
1: The pitch. Alexander, it's a line drive into right field. A base hit down to score Cowser. Tavares being waved in. Holiday will be held up, but the Orioles grab the lead.
2: It's just been continued production out of that nine slot for Blaze Alexander. Would like to see him move up, but he's still producing when the Orioles can get that bottom half of the lineup on base. Two batters later, the Orioles weren't done there in that fourth inning. It was Adley Rutschman hugging the line.
1: Here's the pitch to Rutschman. Line drive, down the right field line. That's a base hit, and it's heading for the corner. It will plate two. Rutschman digging for second base, and he'll make it there standing.
2: Still one more for good measure in an ultimately five-run inning as two batters later, now with two outs and still a runner in scoring position, it's Pete Alonso.
1: The 1-1 to Pete. Ground ball to third base. Diving attempt by Suarez. It goes under his glove into left field. A base hit. Alonso drives in Rutschman, and it's 8-4 Baltimore.
2: All told, it was a five-run inning for the Orioles, and they were back in the driver's seat of this game, as was Brandon Young. Bottom of the fourth, he gave up a leadoff walk, but ultimately a three-up, three-down inning thanks to a double play. A perfect fifth inning as well, but the sixth did stretch him a little bit. He gave up a leadoff walk and single. At that point, he's already well north of 100 pitches. The Orioles decided to go to Grant Wolfram, and he quickly induced a double play, got a ground out, the inning was over. Cincinnati did get another run across in the seventh inning. A leadoff walk was eventually the last batter that Wolfram faced, and Yennier Cano allowed the inherited runner to score later on in what was a bit of a messy inning, but it was just the one run, and the Orioles would hold it from there without any other issues. Your final box score in yesterday's win for Baltimore. The Orioles scored 8 runs, 10 hits, no errors. They left on 8.
3: but went 5 for 12 with runners in scoring position. Cincinnati, 5 runs, 11 hits, no errors. They left on 9, went 4 for 14 with runners in scoring position. Hunter Green took the loss. He fell to 0-1 on the season, while Brandon Young picked up the win. He moved to 7-2, and thanks to another good ninth inning from Tyler Wells, a leadoff single and a walk, but then 3 straight outs, he picks up his second save of the season on consecutive nights. And with the loss of Ryan Helsley to the injured list just a couple of days ago, the Orioles are going to be in not dire need, but need for serviceable saves, just like we saw last night from Wells. Hopefully that can be something that continues into the coming days and weeks. All right, we're going to take a break right now here on Orioles Game Day. We've still got a little bit more coming out of yesterday's win. We'll head into the clubhouse and hear a little bit from Adley Rutschman. We'll hear from Craig Albernaz as well on the win and on Rutschman being named to his third All-Star game just ahead of yesterday's contest. We'll get their thoughts. And then look ahead to today's game with Lodolo and Bradish. That's more to come right here on Orioles Game Day on WBAL.
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3: All right, we welcome you back into Orioles Game Day here on WBAL. We continue to get you ready for the Orioles and the Cincinnati Reds. We'll be headed up to Great American Ballpark in only about 15 minutes' time. Our network pregame coverage from there, and then the 1:05 first pitch for the Orioles. We'll preview today's starting pitching matchup, Lodolo versus Bradish, in a few moments. But we still got some conversation out of yesterday's win to get to. Let's start with the skipper. A lot of different angles to talk to Craig Albernaz about when it comes to this one. Let's start with the offense. Hunter Green, he can be a difficult pitcher to face at points, especially with his strength. Did help that he was coming off of the injured list, sure, but the Orioles still were able to tag him for a handful in that win, eventually putting up 8 on the 7 hits in 3 1/3 innings. So what did Albernaz like the most just about the overall quality of at-bats?
18: Hunter Green is a really good pitcher with a really great heater. And, you know, our guy, especially in the first inning, Gunnar did a great job being on the fastball first pitch of the game. Didn't do too much with it, just based up the middle. Obviously, Sammy with the big blow, but Pete, to get Sammy up there was outstanding at bat in the first. And, you know, after that, we just made him work. Our guys did a really good job of forcing him into the strike zone and not giving in to the pitchers that are off the plate.
3: Well, the second angle was the performance of Brandon Young. Of course, looked shaky over those first two innings, but boy, oh boy, did he lock in from there. Did give up a couple of singular base runners across the third and fourth, but faced just one over the minimum over those three innings, third, fourth, and fifth, and kept the Orioles in the fight. And that's exactly what Craig Albernaz wanted to say when it came to highlighting his starter.
18: BY did a great job of staying in the fight, not trying to give in, and you know, him going back out for the six, you can tell it kind of like those lengthy leverage innings, tax innings kind of took a toll on him a little bit. And, you know, our bullpen did an outstanding job, you know, but our offense, you know, with the ebbs and flows of the season, and sure, we want to score 8 every game. Yeah, absolutely. But it's really tough to hit in big leagues.
3: You know, and there have been some quick pulls for the Orioles this season, taking out the starting pitchers relatively early on, and Young was a part of one. I think it was the game when the Orioles were in D.C. where he got pulled relatively early, maybe could have gone a little bit further, and this was an instance where I think, again, it's a bit of a gamble, but it also shows the trust that is placed in what is, at this point, a very successful starter this season in Brandon Young. Eventually 5 innings, yes, 8 base hits, but only the 4 runs and 5 strikeouts. And obviously the offense does does help out with that to give you the lead back, pouring 8 runs on against the opposing starter. That cushion makes it easier to leave your starter in a little bit longer. But then the angle does turn a little bit to the bullpen. It was a little bit of an inconsistent run for the bullpen. That 7th inning between Grant Wolfram, Yennier Cano wasn't the cleanest, but the Orioles got through it mostly unscathed, again with a relatively large enough lead. And it looked dicey to start from Tyler Wells, again still a large enough lead, but 2 base runners to open, not the easiest. Wells was pitching on back-to-back nights. What was the overall look at the bullpen performance from Craig Albernaz after last night's win?
18: I mean, like we talked about with bullpen guys, like it's a thankless job out there, and they were outstanding tonight again. And Wolfie did his job perfectly, and so did Yenny and Kit, and just passed the baton to Wells. And, you know, without Helsley, you know, we're trying to give these guys, still put them in the best spots to succeed. And these guys went out there, threw strikes, and navigated some tough situations, especially Wells in the 9th. And our guys just kept on throwing strikes and not giving in.
3: And, you know, based on the usage over the last couple of nights and the comments right there from Albernaz, I do think as we look ahead now that we might start shifting to a little bit more true closer by committee for the Orioles, perhaps, because it can be difficult to say that when you do throw a guy out there on back-to-back nights to try and pick up the save against the same team. But if you recall, it was a lot of Rico Garcia in late inning situations and picking up saves during the 2 month or so stretch where Ryan Helsley was out of commission. So we'll see, especially if the Orioles get into a save situation tonight. It almost certainly wouldn't be Wells. They wouldn't put him 3 in a row, especially into a day game like this. But I'd be more curious to see what decisions kind of come up for the Orioles in the next upcoming save situation that isn't this particular game. You know what I'm saying? It would be the Cubs series or the Kansas City series when the Orioles return home on Tuesday. Let's shift the conversation a little bit to the news that had come out ahead of yesterday's game, as All-Star players overall from outside of the fan vote, the players vote and the commissioner's decisions were announced ahead of yesterday's contests. And Adley Rutschman was selected to be the Orioles representative for the All-Star game in Philadelphia this season. It's his 3rd selection as an American League All-Star. And of course, it comes with a lot of emotions, a lot of pride.
5: Just a feeling of excitement and pretty awesome to do it just with the teammates. Everyone, you know, just feeling so supported by the guys coming up and saying congratulations and just hugs and lots of smiles.
3: There is one wrinkle that comes into these All-Star player announcements in that Blue Jays first baseman Vlad Guerrero Jr. was announced as an All-Star, but he would remove himself from the game. He's not going to attend, so that leaves an opening at first base. And based on his performance this season, the argument is being made, and obviously I agree with it, that one of the replacements that should be at the top of the list is Orioles first baseman Pete Alonso. Would be his first time being an American League All-Star, and Craig Albernaz says that Alonso is quite deserving.
18: Yeah, absolutely. Yeah, Pete's been his first base play this year has been outstanding, and like that pick he had was really good. Yeah, and there's a bat quality, and you know, he has the homers, but also his ability to work the count, take his walk when need to, and then also, you know, when this guy's in scoring position, he understands what he has to do. Like today in that big run inning, you know, obviously Blaze had the big hit, Adley was an outstanding at bat, you know, and then Pete delivered just a ground ball through the 6-hole, didn't try to do too much, and that's what Pete does, man. He's a professional hitter.
3: I love that from Albernaz. Not entirely focusing on the complete body of work this season from Pete Alonso, but hyper-focusing on what we saw from him today and using that as part of the argument. A little funny, at least in my mind. All right, let's go ahead and shift our focus a little bit to today's starting pitching matchup. We'll introduce you to the starters, and they'll tell you more about them on the network side of pregame. Nick Lodolo, left-hander for Cincinnati, a 2-2 record, a 5.05 ERA this season. He's coming off of a couple of strong outings, though, for the Reds, so we'll see if he's starting to turn a corner, because back in middle of June, he had given up 7 runs on 11 hits to the Mets, but just through 2 consecutive starts, that's always awful if you have to throw against the same team twice, 2 consecutive starts against Milwaukee, and shut down the best team in the National League Central twice. 9 total innings, only 3 hits, no runs. So who knows which side we're going to be seeing from him today. On the other end, it's Kyle Bradish, 5-8 record, 3.77 ERA, and he's coming off of the 5-walk outing against Washington where he just didn't feel like he had it. I'd imagine he put in the effort to make sure through the progressions into today's game that he'll be in a good spot for this one. All right, we got to take a break. When we come back, we'll close up shop, take a quick breeze around the Major League scoreboards, look ahead to today, and get you out to the ballpark. It's Orioles game day on WBAL.
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3: All right, let's wrap this up with a quick breeze around the American League East scoreboards. You've got the Yankees hosting the Twins at 135. Rays trying to get back to the win column after losing that 9-game winning streak. They finish with the Astros at 330. You've got the Blue Jays out in Seattle for a 5 o'clock first pitch, and the Red Sox and Angels out in L.A. Sunday Night Baseball at 930. That's going to do it for us. Matt Sabata saying thanks, as always, for stopping by, but don't go anywhere. We go to the ballpark next for Orioles baseball here on WBAL.
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21: Expect the thunderstorms to move in.
25: Accurate coverage from the WBAL TV 11 meteorologists.
8: Strong to severe thunderstorms will be possible this afternoon and evening.
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22: There's a heavy thunderstorm right now. 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
26: Good afternoon, I'm Marquise Lupton. It is a warm 88, hot actually, 88 degrees on TV Hill. Thank you for joining us. Real quick, our headlines. Maryland's Attorney General's Independent Investigation Division continues looking into a police shooting that left a man dead in West Baltimore. Also, investigators are working to determine what caused a boat explosion that injured 9 people in Cecil County. Also, the cause remains under investigation after a massive warehouse fire in South Baltimore. Firefighters were called to a Sherwin Williams Automotive Finishes warehouse in the Curtis Bay Industrial Area Saturday night, where heavy smoke and flames triggered a 4-alarm response. No injuries have been reported. And cleanup and power restoration efforts continue across central Maryland following weekend thunderstorms. That's our news. Up next, your Orioles baseball.
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0: From Great American Ballpark in Cincinnati, Ohio, the Baltimore Orioles will close out their holiday weekend with a shot to sweep the Reds. Once again, it's a pleasure to bring you to the broadcast booth. I'm Ben Wagner, next to Brett Hollander. And behind the scenes today, Ryan Leshko and Dave Abbott will help bring you the broadcast. There's been no shortage of fireworks over the last two nights, led by Samuel Basayo homering in back-to-back ballgames. The O's now have won three in a row and have their sights set on the first four-game win streak of the regular season. Left-hander Nick Lodolo will host Kyle Bradish in the pitching matchup. The pregame will get you ready this afternoon in Cincinnati for Sunday afternoon baseball right here on the Orioles Radio Network.
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5: The Queen City, off the banks of the Ohio River, the Orioles going for a sweep today because of an 8-5 win last night on July the 4th over the Reds. Welcome to it, Brett Hollander alongside Ben Wagner. Thank you so much for spending part of your holiday weekend with us. It's the finale of three between the O's and Reds. Last night, the Orioles' offense was very busy, particularly early in the game. It got rolling in the top of the first with Samuel Basayo at the plate.
6: Runners go, 3-2 pitch. That's hit high and deep. Out to right field, and it is gone! Hunter Green tried to challenge him with the heat, and he beat him with a mighty swing. Basayo's homered in back-to-back games. His 14th of the year, a screaming drive to right center field, and a three-run shot.
5: That blast by Basayo made it 3-0. Brandon Young, the starter yesterday, he was not at his best, particularly early. He surrendered that lead very quickly, and the Orioles were actually trailing in the game, 4-3, heading into the top of the fourth, but they would load the bases for their most clutch hitter this year, Blaze Alexander. The pitch. Alexander, it's a line drive into right field. A base hit down to score Couser. Tavares being waved in. Holiday will be held up, but the Orioles grab the lead. A two RBI single the other way for who else but Blaze Alexander. 5-4 Baltimore. That was a big swing for Blaze Alexander, but in that fourth, the Orioles were far from done. A few batters later, newly minted All-Star Adley Rutschman would bat. Here's the pitch to Rutschman. Line drive, down the right field line. That's a base hit, and it's heading for the corner. It will plate two. Rutschman digging for second base, and he'll make it there standing. The Orioles All-Star on this night doing what he's done all season long, coming through in big spots. A two-run double for Adley, and the Orioles now have a 7-4 lead. Yeah, Adley Rutschman, second on the team in runs batted in. He now has 45 RBI as a catcher. That's really impressive. Among the best number in all of baseball for any catcher. The thing is, he's played about 20 less games due to injury than the league leaders in that department. So truly a big number. 8-4 at that point. The Orioles would add one more in that inning on a Pete Alonso base hit. Alonso on base five times yesterday. Three with a hit, two by walk. So the Orioles had an 8-4 lead. They were helped out all night with several great defensive plays and double plays turn, but the most clutch defensive play came in the ninth inning. The Orioles had Tyler Wells on the mound. They had a three-run lead, tying run at the plate in the powerful slugger Eugenio Suarez, and the Orioles came up big defensively.
6: And the 0-2 coming. Hit to the gap in left center field, hit pretty well. Couser's on the run, reaches out into a slot. He makes the grab. A sliding stop by Colton Couser. He pops up, throws it back to the diamond. Oriole fans in full voice here in Cincinnati yelling out moo after Colton Couser makes a great defensive play.
5: Orioles would get the final out in that bottom of the ninth. They

0: went on to win it 8-5. And can they make it 4 in a row for the first time this season? That is the big question heading in to this matinee today at the Great American Ballpark. As we mentioned, it was a big day for Adley Rutschman. He became an all-star for the third time in his young career. He also had two doubles yesterday, and he drove in a couple. When we come back, we will hear from the Orioles backstop. That's next on the Orioles Radio Network.
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2: This summer,
3: stay connected when severe weather strikes.
4: Expect the thunderstorms to move in.
3: Accurate coverage from the WBAL TV 11 meteorologists.
5: Strong to severe thunderstorms will be possible this afternoon and evening.
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7: There's a heavy thunderstorm right now. 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
17: Great to have you alongside as we continue our countdown to Orioles baseball and Baltimore looking for their third series sweep of the season here on this Sunday in Cincinnati. Sounds like it'd be a nice podcast, wouldn't it? Sunday in Cincinnati. Well, Saturday was certainly a great day for the Orioles backstop, Adley Rutschman. He'll be behind the plate today, catching the finale with Kyle Bradish. Adley Rutschman is the fourth catcher in Orioles history to earn multiple All-Star game selections, joining Matt Wieters, the most recent to make it to four straight Midsummer Classics. A 2026 All-Star, Adley Rutschman. Got word from his skipper, Craig Albernez. Got handshakes, hugs, and high fives one by one from the entire clubhouse yesterday afternoon. And we spoke with Adley shortly after he got the honor.
18: Adley, it's another All-Star selection for you. How uniquely special is this one?
19: It's very special. It's been a goal of mine to, go to the All-Star game and to be able to get back there. And so I feel very blessed. So it's cool.
18: Craig talked about the work that you were putting in to make this year a standout for you. What were you thinking when he was giving the speech to the team?
19: Oh, I had no idea. Um, saw, you know, team meeting on the sheet, and you know, didn't know exactly what it was about, but you know, when he started talking and kind of started sharing like the, you know, the, this is the third time and whatnot, I was like, maybe. So it was pretty cool.
2: What was it like getting hugs from, you know, all your teammates there after that team meeting?
19: It was great. You know, just very fortunate to be surrounded by the guys on this team. It's you know, a lot of guys who I'm close with, and so it means a lot to you know, have them be supportive and be happy.
20: You've been playing really well behind the plate this year. Just how much pride do you take in the defense that you've been able to play at such a high level this season?
19: Yeah, I mean, I take a lot of pride in it. For me, it's, you know, hitting's one of those things that you can hit the ball hard and it can still be an out, but I always feel like defense is a lot more controllable, and really enjoy the all aspects of catching and being behind the dish, working with guys, and being able to do what you can to help, you know, win the game on both sides of the ball.
20: There are only about a dozen catchers in MLB history that have made three All-Star games in their first 5 years. I guess when you hear that, it kind of goes through your head, which is the career that you've kind of built for yourself this far.
19: Like I said, I feel very fortunate. I'm surrounded by really good people, great teammates, coaches, and you know, just the investment that they've taken in me from, you know, growing up till now means the world to me. And so I'm just fortunate to be in this position and you know, very happy to be a part of this moment.
18: Have you called anybody yet, or are you letting them find out at the show?
19: No, I had to call some people. A little too excited to not share it. So I told them to, you know, not share it till later, but yeah.
18: Who'd you call?
19: Parents, agent, friends. So
2: after 2025, you know, that was a season that with injuries, you know, didn't go maybe the way you wanted it to. How intent were you this offseason and going to spring training that you could find the version of play that you feel you're capable of?
19: Yeah, I mean, that was the biggest focus all offseason, is just trying to, one, you know, stay healthy, and two, just get myself in a position to be able to have the most success possible. And so, like I said, a lot of really supportive people helping me with all aspects of, you know, physical, mental, emotional. And so for me, it's just a culmination of that to be able to, you know, get here now and to just kind of just continue to progress.
20: Have you started thinking yet about the most important part of the All-Star game, which is what you're going to wear on the red carpet?
19: No, thank you for reminding me that I got to find something to wear. So that is going to be immediately after this. So I got to find something to wear.
21: I'm guessing he's making some sort of mood board or theme sheet last night after that Orioles victory, getting ready for his starting assignment today with Kyle Bradish behind the plate. He's headed to the Midsummer Classic. That is Adley Rutschman. We'll talk about the honor with his skipper, Craig Albernez, on the other side of the break before the Reds and the O's lock up for their finale on this Sunday afternoon across the Orioles radio network.
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4: Stay connected when severe weather strikes.
5: Expect the thunderstorms to move in.
4: Accurate coverage from the WBAL TV 11 meteorologists.
6: Strong to severe thunderstorms will be possible this afternoon and evening.
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7: There's a heavy thunderstorm right now. 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
35: Orioles going for a sweep today in Cincinnati, Ohio. And yesterday, the Orioles found out, as did Adley Rutschman, that he would be their lone representative in the Midsummer Classic coming up in Philadelphia, Pennsylvania. Now, that could change. Injuries, some players opt out. Vladimir Guerrero Jr. already has, which would make some other Orioles candidates to be named to the American League roster. But for now, it's just Rutschman. And yesterday, Craig Albernaz spoke about that and the big nod for Adley.
36: In my opinion, there's a few more guys in there that are definitely worthy of a nod, but you know, for Adley, it's especially looking back at a year ago and what he had to go through last year and the injuries and the adversity, and to kind of attack the offseason with a diligent plan, and now you come into the season seeing the work, all the work he's put in. It's been really cool, and it's well deserved. I mean, it's his third All-Star nod, you know. Right now, being the sole representative for us, you know, I know he takes that to heart, and it means a lot to him, and it means a lot for us. And, you know, Adley is, yes, his performance on the field, like, deserves it, but the impact he makes on people around him, to me, is, like, the real calling card. And when you're a catcher, you're a servant leader by nature. You know, and Adley does a great job of navigating our pitches, the position player group. You know, it's also really cool to see him and Sammy work together, and how much Adley pours into Sammy, you know, and so he can learn and grow. So it's all like those little things to me that it makes it really cool. Like, obviously everyone sees the performance of it, and it's well deserved on the performance side, but it's even more deserving on the person he is.
37: Were you the one to tell him?
36: I didn't tell him personally. I held off. I wanted to surprise him and everyone else, and just made like a team meeting and then made the announcement then.
37: How cool was that moment?
36: It was cool. He was not expecting it, which was awesome. It was, it was a really cool moment. Get to see everyone, you know, a huge round of applause, obviously. And then the cool part is everyone formed like a single file line, the whole locker room, to go give Adley a hug. You know, it's one of those awkward, cool things in baseball, and you know, Adley's not much of a spotlight guy, you know, so it's cool to have to take a moment with each one of his teammates and coaches and the rest of the staff to give him a hug. So it was a really cool moment.
37: There have only been about 13 or 14 catchers in MLB history who have made 3 All-Star games in their first 5 seasons. What does that say about the career that Adley has had so far, and the career that he's sort of building towards?
36: Yeah, it says a lot, you know, especially when you have that notoriety coming in, right, as the 1-1 and, you know, the top prospect, and to actually have that work show through immediately and make immediate impact in the big leagues. It's really tough, especially at the catcher position. And so for Adley, it's awesome. I mean, he's, you know, I think Matt Wiedes has the most for catchers in the Orioles with four, you know, so Adley's already one away from that, which is a really cool special moment as well. So, you know, with Adley, the immediate impact he's made, and the cool thing about Adley is he's constantly trying to chase his potential, you know, and that's how you sustain longevity in this game, is you don't get satisfied with where you're at. You're continually trying to find ways to get better and keep pushing, and, you know, just like anything with all of our guys, but, you know, the future is really bright for him.
0: Mentioned the work that he put in over the offseason. When he first, like, had the first conversation with him, did you get a sense that this was a guy that really wanted to put 2025 behind him and prove that, like, he knows how good he can be, and this is obviously a lot closer to what he hopes to be?
36: Yeah, for sure. And it's put 2025 behind him, but also the cool thing about that conversation was also, like, learning from 2025 as well, you know, and how he can make adjustments moving forward, not only for this year, but the next 10, 20 years, however long ever he wants to play. And that's the coolest part, is, you know, you learn from your mistakes, you learn from your experiences, and you make the adjustment. And to see Adley do that, it's a lot easier said than done. You know, the work's the hard part, and, you know, Adley loves the work, and it's a really cool just acknowledgement to be one of the best in the world and play the Minnesota Classic.
2: 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In the lineup today, behind the plate and batting second for the Baltimore Orioles. We'll have lineups coming up, but when we come back, as we get closer to first pitch here in Cincinnati, we will have the injury report. That's next as we continue on the Orioles Radio Network.
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2: 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And still no update on two big pitching and bullpen injuries for the Orioles. First, the closer Ryan Helsley placed on the IL a few days ago with right elbow discomfort. And Keegan Aiken, who hit the injured list a few days prior to that. Keegan Aiken, still no word on what his status will be long-term, but he is on the injured list, and we expect an update on both pitchers at the beginning of the next homestand, which begins on Tuesday. When we come back, a look at the starting pitchers in this game, and we have first pitch around the corner from Cincinnati. Orioles going for a sweep on the Orioles Radio Network.
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6: This summer,
7: stay connected when severe weather strikes.
6: Expect the thunderstorms to move in.
7: Accurate coverage from the WBAL TV 11 meteorologists.
12: Strong to severe thunderstorms will be possible this afternoon and evening.
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14: There's a heavy thunderstorm right now. 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
4: Well, it was quite the slog for Emilio Pagan in that ninth inning. In the end, he did throw one more strike than ball. 32 pitches in the ninth before retiring the Orioles, and held on for a 3-2 win for his teammates. Log his seventh save of the season. Kyle Bradish was great, but the Orioles' offense, just not enough today. Knocked off by Cincinnati. Reds salvage this one 3-2 and avoid a sweep at the hands of the Baltimore Orioles. Would have loved to get a long ball, but it stays at 104 home runs on the season. Home run count is brought to you by Ground Loop Geothermal. This season, not all of the magic is on the field, but under. Let the ground you walk on heat and cool your home. We saw some great defensive plays in the outfield and early on the diamond as well. And they didn't involve a double play. 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Final score, Reds win it 3-2. We're back with the rest of the totals and reaction coming up from the clubhouse right after this across the Orioles Radio Network.
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12: Brett Hollander and Ben Wagner with you after an Orioles 3-2 loss to the Reds. So Cincinnati able to win the finale here against Baltimore, but a game to be won. And the Orioles are now 0-7 after winning three consecutive games. And now, as we hit July 6th, the Orioles will play again on July 7th. The Orioles have not won four in a row yet this season. They do have a winning road trip, a winning series here against the Reds, but unable to get their third sweep of the year, still unable to grab real momentum, and a frustrating loss by one run here to a struggling Reds ball club. Totals in this one, the Orioles now 42-49, Cincinnati now 41-48. The Reds get three runs on five hits. They do not commit an error, and they left on three. The Orioles, two runs, seven hits, no errors. They left on nine, and the Orioles waste a really good start from Kyle Bradish. 7 2/3, five hits, three runs, one walk, five strikeouts, a season-high 106 pitches. Nick Lodolo, the veteran lefty, gets the win. He's now 3-2. Emilio Pagan walked the tightrope in the ninth, but he does earn his seventh save. The game was played in front of 17,621, and it took 2 hours and 44 minutes to play. Now the Orioles will have an off day tomorrow at home, and they will start their final homestand of the first half coming up on Tuesday. Cubs for three, and then a really struggling ball club, the Kansas City Royals, in town over next weekend for three as well. We'll come back. We'll chop it all up next right here on the Clubhouse Show on the Orioles Radio Network.
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22: This summer,
23: stay connected when severe weather strikes.
22: Expect the thunderstorms to move in.
23: Accurate coverage from the WBAL TV 11 meteorologists.
24: Strong to severe thunderstorms will be possible this afternoon and evening.
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26: There's a heavy thunderstorm right now. 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
4: Tough one on this Sunday afternoon as the Orioles came to the ballpark with brooms in hand, thinking about a sweep, thinking about a fourth consecutive win here this afternoon. But in the end, as they say, this one belongs to the Reds. 3-2, the final score, Cincinnati winning over Baltimore. Ben Wagner with Brett Hollander here today. There was a game for the taking, I think a pivotal moment in this contest. Brett, you go back, the decision to leave Kyle Bradish in the ballgame. For me, Bradish was in command the entire day. The offense didn't get jump-started at any point today, but Bradish was your best, and he was at his best today. And looking at the state right now of this bullpen for Baltimore, there's an argument to be said that Kyle Bradish is better than any other arm out there in that scenario, too. I'm okay with Craig Albernez leaving Kyle Bradish in the ballgame.
12: We live in a world now, Wags, where so much is predetermined, or the game and all sports have tried to become more robotic. I don't think any or many fans out there really like it or like talking about the game in that way. What we saw there was something very old school. Now, it didn't work. It's a coin flip situation. Given the nature of the Orioles bullpen right now, there's no Ryan Helsley out there. I don't have a problem with it. I like seeing managers look a pitcher in the eye and making a instinctual gut decision. It didn't work. But listen, that's one small part of this game. Kyle Bradish was great today. You have the bases loaded in the ninth. You manage one run. You have the bases loaded earlier in the game. You got no runs there. And then you look at the at-bats versus Lodolo. They were not great at all. Another lefty shuts down the Orioles. Really a crafty lefty shuts down the Orioles. And it was a really frustrating day in that sense. And a game to be won for sure. You waste a really good start. And the Orioles just cannot seem to get over this hump to get to a fourth consecutive win. And, boy, is that frustrating. They still have a chance to come home. If you go back to Wednesday and the final three series before the break, it's a 10-game run. You have lost one game in that stretch right now. You're 3-1. You have a chance to still be 7-3, reasonably speaking, in that stretch. You need to be at least 7-3, in my opinion. At 6-4, I know it's just a one-game swing there, but the way things are and the way it's gone this year, you have to finish the final 10 games before the break at 7-3 at the very least. It could still be 8-2, it could be 9-1, but you got to be at least 7-3, in my opinion, at the break in this final 10-game push before the break.
4: That's Brett Hollander. I'm Ben Wagner. More of the postgame show coming up in a moment. Cincinnati picks up a 3-2 win in the finale of this one. It spanned 2 hours and 44 minutes. We're back with more of the postgame show right after this across the Orioles Radio Network.
0: Hi, this is Orioles Hall of Famer Mike Bordick. 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
4: 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PNC Bank, brilliantly boring since 1865. You felt good coming to the ballpark today. Orioles, winners of three consecutive. You got Kyle Bradish on the bump, looking for a rebound and to return back to form where he had been dominant over the last month. Ellie De La Cruz was left flummoxed after a challenge by Adley Rutschman that netted the first strikeout of the ball game. And then Kyle Bradish found out, well, early on, his defense was there to help him, even behind him. The 0-1 from Bradish. Breaking ball rolled towards the hole. Backhanded pickup by Henderson. Off-balance throw on the first. What a play! Gunnar Henderson doing it again. A fadeaway throw deep in the hole. Stepping into the outfield grass and threw a dart to first base to get the out. So you get one play like that. You think, all right, well, the defense is there. The contact is weak. And again, J.J. Blade with two out, nobody on. Kyle Bradish said, I can pitch to contact. First pitch rolled sharply. Diving stop at second base made by Jeremiah Jackson. He pops up, throws to first, in time to get the out. Dazzling defense by Baltimore. First Henderson into the hole at short. then Jackson ranging into right field, sliding into the outfield grass to retire the side. And that's the way it was off and rolling, and Kyle Bradish, he wouldn't miss a beat. Three up, three down in the second, the third, and the fourth, making it a dozen up and a dozen down. But then he lost his command a little bit in the fifth inning, walked a dangerous batter in Eugenio Suarez, noted for the thump in his career, not necessarily this year, but lost the leadoff man, and then made one of a rare mistake in his afternoon. Three balls, two strikes. Runners going again. And the pitch hit well out to right field. Backing up O'Neill, turning around at the wall, and it gets over the fence. It just slips over the 370 marker as Spencer Steer connects for the Reds' first hit of the ball game. That's a run producer. Bradish had been incredible, but Steer goes the opposite way for his 14th of the season, and this game has a score. And the way Nick Lodolo had been working, you figured it would be a low-scoring afternoon here at the ballpark in Cincinnati. The Birds would have runners and only threaten once until they were finally able to break through in the sixth. A one-out double from Taylor Ward, and then with two down, Kobe Mayo dug in.
2: Kobe hits it very sharply to third and past the third baseman Storts and into left field, and that will play to run. A base hit for Kobe. He smoked it to the hot corner. Stewart tried to kind of olay it, and it went right by him. 2-1 our score, and the Orioles finally on the board against Lodolo with their sixth hit.
4: Yeah, and after that base hit, Lodolo would walk consecutive batters in Tyler O'Neill and Leody Taveras, but then Jeremiah Jackson would strike out with the bases loaded, and the Orioles squandered one of their biggest opportunities in that moment in the ball game, and looking back in the entire ball game, leaving the sacks packed. The Orioles would scratch for a run in the ninth inning, but a big run knocked in by Sal Stewart. That provided the game winner in a 3-2 Cincinnati victory over the Baltimore Orioles here this afternoon. When we come back, more of the postgame show, including a preview of what's in front of the Orioles when they host the Chicago Cubs coming up on Tuesday night here on the Orioles Radio Network.
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15: This summer,
16: stay connected when severe weather strikes.
17: Expect the thunderstorms to move in.
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18: Strong to severe thunderstorms will be possible this afternoon and evening.
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31: There's a heavy thunderstorm right now. 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
2: Tough one today for the Birds. They lose to the Reds 3-2. Tying run left at second base in the top of the ninth. Go-ahead run left at first base. And the Orioles out-hit Cincinnati but lose by a single run. And it's an off day now for Baltimore tomorrow. They will start their final homestand before the break coming up on Tuesday. 3 with the Cubs, then 3 over the weekend with the Royals. So an off day tomorrow, that's just perfect. Perfect timing to watch Team USA play in the World Cup against Belgium. See if they can get a win and keep on rolling. That'd be good. A good way to roll in to the final homestand of this 2026 season in the first half before the All-Star break. But a tough one today for the Orioles. They lose by a run, and they fail to capitalize on a really good start from Kyle Bradish, who went 7 2/3, allowing 3 earned runs. And the Orioles, again, cannot come up with that elusive 4th consecutive win. They're now 0-7 on those days, and they only have 2 sweeps all year long. They did not sweep the Reds today, despite really playing well the first 2 games of the series, and their winning streak ends at 3 games. We'll come back. We'll wrap things up next from Cincinnati, Ohio, and the Great American Ballpark after a 3-2 Reds win over the Orioles on the Orioles Radio Network.
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4: Back for the final time here in Cincinnati, Ohio, where it was a great start for the Orioles into the holiday weekend, but a little bit of a hangover from Independence Day, where they're knocked off by the Cincinnati Reds in the finale. One, Orioles couldn't get the sweep. 2, Orioles cannot again win a 4th consecutive game. Orioles have now gone 0-7 in attempts to win four straight. Got to turn the page quickly. They'll enjoy the off day back in Charm City and then bring in the Chicago Cubs coming up on Tuesday night. We'll have our broadcast beginning at 6 o'clock with a pregame show, a 6:35 first pitch for Game 1 of that three-game series. Shane Boz will be on the bump to get the opener, Dean Kramer, and then Trevor Rogers set to follow in the probables for the Orioles. The Cubs have not announced who they want to pitch, making their trip to the Mid-Atlantic against the Orioles. Baltimore dropped today by the final score of 3-2. Back to talk about it during the pregame show and rewind what had happened and preview what will be the final homestand prior to the All-Star break with you on Tuesday night. For everybody behind the scenes, this is the final word here this afternoon. Dave Abbott at the controls here in Cincinnati. Ryan Leshko back at Baseball Control. My broadcast partner, Brett Hollander. I'm Ben Wagner. We will talk to you on Tuesday night along the Orioles Radio Network.
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8: On this program last week, you were suggested as a possible candidate for president yourself. For president. For the nomination.
9: I am 73 years old. Wake up.
8: I didn't make the nomination. Do you think we shall ever have a woman president?
9: Ms. Yes, Carlson? Of course we will.
8: How soon?
9: Oh, I don't know how soon. That depends on how many women do well in offices and how many women win offices and are appointed. You can't tell, but someday it will happen when you get to the point where you look at people in politics and in positions of political importance as people and not as either women or men.
8: Are there women today who could be president of the United States, Mrs. Roosevelt?
9: I've never given it much thought, but I'm sure there probably are.
10: Welcome back. For decades, Doris Kearns Goodwin has studied how America's presidents navigated some of the most challenging moments, from Abraham Lincoln and the Civil War, to Franklin D. Roosevelt through the Depression and the World War, to John F. Kennedy and Lyndon Johnson during times of profound change. As America marks its 250th anniversary and confronts deep political divisions, Kristen asked her what lessons our history may hold for this moment.
23: I think the most important thing is to remember the difficult times that we've lived in before. We're living in a tough time right now, but history can give us perspective. It can give us solace. I really think it can give us hope. I mean, just imagine what it was like to live through the Civil War. More than 600,000 people were dead, or live through the Great Depression, one out of four people out of work, the banking system collapsed, or to live through the early days of World War II when it was unclear that Hitler might conquer the rest of the world. And the important thing to know is that in each one of those times, the people who lived then, they didn't know the end of their story. They were like us. They were anxious. They were fearful. They didn't know that the Union would be restored and emancipation would be secured. They didn't know that the Great Depression would come to an end with the mobilization for the war. They didn't know the Allies would win World War II. So they lived with the same worries that we had, but somehow we showed strength and we emerged with greater strength from each one of those troubles. So remembering the troubled times right now and how we came out of them, that's the progress that we've made as a country. And I think for 250, it's so important for history to be there. And it's time when history is being diminished. We need just the opposite, because history is what's going to give us hope.
26: What is the role that citizens can play right now based on what you've witnessed in history?
23: You know, what I think about when I think about these movements for social justice, it always starts with individuals feeling that they can make a difference. I mean, that's what the inauguration of John Kennedy was. That's what the civil rights movement was all about. I remember being at that March on Washington in August of 1963 when I was 20 years old, showing that I'm 83 years old today. And there was a sense in that feeling of being there that you were something larger than yourself. I carried a sign, Protestants, Jews, and Catholics unite for civil rights. And I felt for the first time that I was something larger. And I carried that with me, I think, the rest of my life. Obviously, people in the civil rights movement felt that even more deeply. People in the anti-war movement felt that. People in the gay rights movement, the women's movement, the union movement earlier on. And I think that's the sense we have to feel today, that if we feel changes are needed, it's going to come from us, the citizens, maybe at your local level, in the city and the state. Maybe I'd love to see some national service program come today where kids in different parts of the country could come together to have a mission, just like military people have a mission, with different classes and sections coming together. The city kid goes to the country. The kid from the coast goes to the heartlands. They work together. They feel they're making a difference on disaster relief or helping older people. And they come away from that not feeling that the other people in the sections or the classes are the other, rather than as common American citizens. That's what one of the things Teddy Roosevelt warned against at the turn of the 20th century. Yeah. He said that the classes were divided. There was a big gap between the rich and the poor. The Industrial Revolution had shaken up the economy. And there was a feeling from people in the country of suspicious of people in the city. And he said, if democracy is really going to be in peril, if people in different classes and sections regard each other as the other, rather than as common American citizens. And I think nothing more could make us feel common American citizens and letting that younger generation come together on a common mission and feel like they're doing something for the country.
0: John F. Kennedy, who arrived in Washington as one of the youngest presidents in history, and his inauguration became one of the defining moments of the era. Why do you think that was, and why is his loss still felt so deeply today?
23: Yeah, it's so interesting. I think part of the reason why it was so extraordinary for him as a young president to say the torch is being passed to the next generation and to say the famous phrase, ask not what your country can do for you, but what you can do for your country, is it was already welling up in the late 50s, a desire to move forward. The civil rights movement was making strongholds, and there was a lot of feeling that we needed to work together. And then the signature program becomes the Peace Corps, which was an answer to what you can do for your country. And what it meant was somehow throughout the 60s, that sense that individuals could make a difference. You know, the sad thing is we so often remember the 60s with the assassinations of JFK and RFK and Martin Luther King and Malcolm X and the riots in the streets and the fires in the streets. And yet the greatest spark of the 60s was that belief that individuals held through much of that decade that they could make a difference. And again, we think of the assassination, but we have to think of what happened after that. Mm. And the extraordinary thing was that when Lyndon Johnson took office after John Kennedy died, that he would make the priority, his number one priority, the passage of that civil rights bill. And his friend said, you can't do that. It'll never get passed. And then he famously said, then what the hell is the presidency for? And then he went for it, and he had talents, interesting, that maybe John Kennedy wouldn't have had to get it through Congress. He started calling every congressman, every senator. He would call them at 6 in the morning. He would call them at noon. He would call them at midnight. He even called a senator at 2 a.m. And he said, oh, I hope I didn't wake you up. And the senator said, oh, no, I was just lying here looking at the ceiling, hoping my president would call. He brings the Republicans. They break that filibuster. The Civil Rights Act passes, ending 78 years of Jim Crow. And maybe there was the combination. In fact, when he went to the country and said it was my number one priority, he said nothing would be more important for the memory of John F. Kennedy than passing that bill. So it was John Kennedy inspiring and Lyndon Johnson making it happen.
0: And your late husband, Dick Goodwin, was also a part of that pivotal moment.
23: No, he surely was. I mean, in fact, most importantly, he was involved in the Civil Rights Signing Act, and he went down there for that. But most importantly, the Voting Rights Act comes the next year. And what had happened is Lyndon Johnson had said that he thought voting rights couldn't come until 1966. We had to absorb the civil rights movement first. And he had a whole Great Society program that he wanted to go through. But Martin Luther King had other timing in mind. And he had the Great Selma March to protest the problems for blacks for registering in the South. And as we all know, when they came over peacefully, the Edmunds Pettus Bridge, the Alabama state troopers were waiting and clubbed them, had horses, pushed them to the ground, hospitalizing many of them, and it was all captured on television. The rare footage of television came up to the networks, and they broke in on regular programming. I remember watching, I was watching Judgment at Nuremberg that night, a Sunday night movie, and they broke in with this footage from Selma, Alabama, and we just all turned to each other and couldn't believe this was our country. And then Johnson realized that the conscience of the country had been fired by seeing that. So he changed his whole timing and decided, I'll go for voting rights now. But it meant that my husband had only one day to write that speech. He came in the morning and they said, you have to have it done by 6 at night. I don't know how he did it. He put his watch away in a drawer, somehow thinking that that would mean that he would forget time. And he started writing. It took him 2 hours to write the first line of that speech. And he wrote a beautiful first line. I speak tonight, he would have Lyndon Johnson say, for the dignity of man and the destiny of democracy. And then he said, every now and then history and fate meet at a certain time in a certain place. So it was in Lexington and Concord. So it was at Appomattox. So it was in Selma, Alabama. That meant he was positioning Selma in those great moments of history. And then he said, this is not a if only we could think of this again today. This is not a Negro problem, not a white problem, not a Northern problem, not a Southern problem. It's not a moral problem. It is simply immoral to deny your fellow Americans the right to vote. It is not a states' rights problem. It's a human rights problem. And then he, once he got all of that done, and we are met here tonight as Americans, not as Republicans, not as Democrats, to meet that problem, he decided, okay, it's time for a break. So he went out and had a cigar, and in the distance he saw some kids, and they were singing, the faint echoes could reach him, we shall overcome. So he came back in, and he wrote the lines that have now made that speech called the We Shall Overcome speech. But Johnson said, but even if we get voting rights, there's still 100 years of discrimination to overcome. But if we come together, we shall overcome. And the audience was in uproar, crying, clapping, knowing that that meant that the anthem of the civil rights movement that had been fighting for so many decades for these kinds of changes was now going to be reached the highest chambers of power in the Congress. And it was said by John Lewis that Martin Luther King cried at that moment, knowing that would mean the Voting Rights Act passed. And it did indeed pass in August of that summer. And my husband was able to get one of the pens of the passage, plus a picture of Johnson shaking his hand. And that stood on the wall of my husband's study and is now on my study in Boston. And it was probably the proudest moment in his life and one of the great moments in Lyndon Johnson's life. And of course, voting rights is under attack today. How they would be thinking about this, I can't even imagine.
0: Well, it is just so powerful to hear you retell that, Doris. I just want to ask you, as a final thought, as we prepare to mark America's 250th birthday, what does the story of our country, everything that you and I have just discussed, ask of these citizens today?
23: You know, I think when I look at the people who are our great leaders, it's not just what they did, it's who they were. And what we have to look at is what qualities do the leaders in our own hometowns, in our schools, our teachers, our governors, as well as the leaders who will become in this contest for the presidency, what kind of character do they have? I think that's what we've got to ask of all of ourselves. We want character to be taught to our students in school. It's what parents want to teach their kids. It's really what we should be judging our leaders at every level by, are those qualities of character that make a good person as well as a great leader. And that's what I think I'd love to leave us with.
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17: Country in the world that is a better model as a society than ours. I mean, what is it that if you get a thorough transformation of America, as you seem to want, what's America going to look like? What country?
18: Oh, I think we're unlike any country in the world. I think that we're completely unique. I also think that we have a tradition of democracy, which is very unusual, political democracy. I think the kind of vision that I have can probably happen best here and will probably happen, I hope, soonest here. And it is a vision that extends the democracy we have in the political arena to the economy so that average citizens can have some say-so over the decisions that most importantly affect their lives.
10: Welcome back. Here in Washington, the story of America is on display at the Smithsonian Institution's 21 museums and galleries. From a piece of the original Star-Spangled Banner to Amelia Earhart's flight suit, the man overseeing it all is a history maker himself, the first black secretary of the Smithsonian, Lonnie Bunch. He invited Meet the Press to the original Smithsonian Castle headquarters to see artifacts he handled.

0: Why is this such a special place? Why did you want to reopen it right now?
1: Well, the castle was really the Smithsonian for almost 30 years. That it was built in 1855, and all the research, all the exhibits, all the science was here. And this has really been the heart of the Smithsonian, but it was also the heart of Washington. Nothing else was here. And so what I wanted, as we're doing all this renovation, I said, let's, for the 250th, let's bring the joy of the Smithsonian. Let's let people see the heart of the Smithsonian. So it was really the desire to sort of open it and then the craft exhibitions that might help people understand the 250th a little more.
0: The American aspirations is what you have called the special exhibit in honor of America 250. What does American aspiration mean to you?
1: To me, it means that we are always in pursuit. We are in pursuit of the promise of America, that in essence, we almost never get there. And that's okay. That the notion of being a more perfect union, not the perfect union, is really what motivates me. And I think what I want people to understand is that there is a responsibility to continue to make those aspirations available, accessible, meaningful to a whole range of people. And that in essence, America's greatest strength, it's not running away from its history, but it's understanding how that history shaped us and continues to shape us.
0: Well, I want to talk about your personal history a little bit. You are the third Lonnie Bunch, and the first Lonnie Bunch set the bar very high and met a number of challenges as he tried to pursue his dreams and his goals in life. Tell us about the first Lonnie Bunch.
1: The original Lonnie Bunch.
0: The original Lonnie Bunch, and how he has brought you to where you are today.
1: Well, you know, it's interesting. It's an example of how two people, my grandfather and grandmother, can change the trajectory of a family.
0: Yes.
1: I mean, this guy was a sharecropper outside of Raleigh, North Carolina, and decided this is not the life he wanted. And he found out that he could go to Shaw University, Shaw College in North Carolina. And it took him 10 years to graduate college. And then he wanted to be a dentist. Why? We don't know. I have no idea. He has to earn money. So he works on the boardwalk of Atlantic City, pushing rolling chairs of rich people to make money, gets that money, goes to Howard University for dental school. And basically, he practices in New Jersey for 50 years. And my recollections of them, he died the day before I turned 5. Mm. And my recollections are that he used to read history to me. He used to talk about history. And so I think part of my fascination came from him.
0: What do you think your grandfather would say if he were sitting here today and saw everything that you have accomplished and this extraordinary museum and the fact that you are the first black secretary of the Smithsonian Museums?
1: Wow. I think in a way he would be astonished from the world that he came from. You know, his parents were enslaved. To think about how in, you know, three generations this has happened. So I think he would be astonished. But I think the other thing he would be proud of America. Proud of a nation that can come out of slavery and Jim Crow and civil rights to basically say it's possible for someone like me to be part of this amazing group called the Smithsonian. So I think he'd be really pleased that America has lived up to his dream.
0: Let's talk about the Museum of African American History and Culture. You are the founding director. I have visited it multiple times. Every time I go, I learn something new. I feel something new. Talk about what that role meant to you and building that museum literally from the ground up.
1: Well, you know, in some ways, I took great sustenance from my grandfather. I thought, if this guy could go to college for 10 years, I could give 11 years of my life to build a museum. So it really was an opportunity that scared me to death. I didn't think I was good enough to do it, to be perfectly honest. But I realized that this was an opportunity not to build an African-American museum like I would have done it 40 years ago, but to basically say, this is a story of a community, but it's also the story of a nation. And I wanted people to understand that this was their story too, regardless of who they were. And so putting in the time, finding amazing people to help make this dream come real was what motivated me. And I kept hearing from John Lewis, the great congressman, who for 17 years tried to pass legislation, finally got it through. And so when

0: Whenever I would feel, oh my God, can I do this? I'd look to John Lewis. I'd look to his courage during the civil rights movement, his creativity on the Hill. And basically I said, you don't have the right to fail because they didn't. You're standing on the shoulders of your father, your grandfather. So therefore, every time I wanted to quit, I said, nope, got to keep going.
1: Well, many of the artifacts there are from a project you created called Saving African American Treasures. Talk to me about what that process was like, and I know you went all around the country to do it.
0: Well, you know, I remember testifying before Congress, and they said, can you find the artifacts? And I remember saying, sure. I didn't know if I could. And so I realized that I remembered early in my career, I was collecting for something, and I went into this woman's house. And she had this treasure trove of stuff and didn't know what it was. And so I thought to myself, I bet that there is artifacts, history, stories embedded in people's homes. Mm. And so I created this project where we went around the country. And basically the goal was to help people preserve their collections. We didn't go to take things. We brought people to help you preserve grandma's old shawl or that 19th century photograph. And so basically what is powerful to me is we collected 40,000 objects, of which 70% came from basements, trunks, and attics of people's homes. 70% came from people who said, we trust the Smithsonian. Take this material and let the public see it. That, to me, was why it was so special. The people trusted us. And I used to tell my staff all the time, you're not building a museum. You're holding people's culture, people's hands, people's hopes in your hands. And I want you to treat it with that kind of respect.
1: And when you're in the museum, you are transported. You are having an experience, and part of that is because of all of that work you put into it. So you found Ku Klux Klan robes, for example. You found segregated drinking fountains. What was that process like of, it must have been emotional every time you encountered one of those artifacts.
0: Very emotional. I mean, I think that I told my staff, it's okay to cry because you're dealing with things that are difficult, but I want you to find the resiliency and the joy that is in that. So we really said you got to do both, but we would get collections. For me, it was getting material on Harriet Tubman, right? I mean, Harriet Tubman, great abolitionist, but I knew there wasn't any material. And a wonderful collector called me from Philadelphia and said, you know, I've got material on Harriet Tubman. And I said, no, you don't. You don't, come on, I don't believe it. And he said, well, come to Philadelphia. I'll buy you a cheesesteak, and, you know, we'll see. So I went up, and this guy, Charles Bloxon, gifted man, was 6'3", big guy. And he pulled out a little box, and in it he pulled out photographs of Harriet Tubman's funeral that I had never seen. And I said, oh, my goodness. And he said, you're excited, and then he would punch me. He would share his excitement by punching me. He pulled out 33 objects. And punched me every time.
1: Oh,
0: and the last one was this hymnal that Harriet Tubman had, where it was all those spirituals where she would sing into the South to help people escape. Swing low, sweet chariot, steal away Jesus. So I'm crying, right? I'm just so emotional. And I said, okay, what's it going to take for this to come to the Smithsonian? Because I got no money. And he said, shake my hand and it's yours. And that's what happened time and time again. People realized that this was the moment for these stories to be told. And that happened almost every day. Somebody said, here it is. Can you use it? Can you share it? Can you make it accessible?
1: We are living in polarized times. I don't have to tell you that. How does the Smithsonian fit into this moment and help the country move through this moment?
0: I think the Smithsonian, in some ways, is the glue that helps hold a nation together, right? You look at who visits the Smithsonian, everybody, red states, blue states, whatever your politics, you come to the Smithsonian. Why? Because you want to understand who you are, right? It's about celebrating, but also understanding. And in some ways, what I think the country could use, what the Smithsonian provides is, we spend, as many Americans, we look for simple answers to complex questions. The Smithsonian gives you ambiguity. It helps you understand complexity, nuance, subtlety, debate. And I think that that's a major contribution. If you could help people feel comfortable with ambiguity, then you could help a nation move forward.
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13: Senator Glenn, on Thursday, October 29, when you were launching the space, these children from National Presbyterian School were in this very studio watching you and applauding you. They entered a contest. These are the winners. And sixth grader Blake Elder has a question for Senator John Glenn. Go ahead, Blake.
14: Hello, Senator Glenn. Considering the advancements made since your first flight, what do you think the future holds for space travel for my generation?
15: Well, I think the future is unlimited, Blake, and I am glad to have a chance to talk to you there this morning, although I should ask you kids, what are you doing out of Sunday school this morning and over there next door? But anyway, glad to talk to you this morning, and you know, it's unlimited as to what you can do in the future. I think whatever your imagination can imagine, we almost can do these days.
16: Secretary Bunch, here we are in the American Aspirations exhibit, one of the oldest rooms in the Smithsonian Castle. And the lights are quite dim in here. Why is that important?
0: We have some of the most treasured objects in the Smithsonian in this room. And light is the enemy of treasured objects surviving. So we wanted to basically make the light level so that people can enjoy it, but that we make sure that these artifacts are here for another 100 years.
16: Well, we have to start with this artifact, which is the desk of Thomas Jefferson. This is where he signed the Declaration of Independence. It's extraordinary. It's so small and yet so powerful in terms of our nation's
0: history. It's one of my favorite objects, right? This is a desk that Jefferson designed himself, and he called it his writing box. You could just imagine him in Philadelphia. He would sort of jot down things, notes, ideas on this box, and then basically write the entire Declaration of Independence. And what I love is that how this survived. Jefferson knew how important this was, so he actually put a note in it to say, this is the desk where I wrote the Declaration of Independence. And then he gave the declaration, he gave this box, not to his granddaughter, but to his granddaughter's husband, which tells you something. Mm. And he kept it and gave it to the United States Congress in 1880, and then they gave it to the Smithsonian.
16: It's just so powerful to see it in person, quite literally the core roots of our democracy.
0: I mean, one of the joys of the Smithsonian is you open drawers and you're like, oh my God, what's that? You know, when I was a kid, I opened a drawer and it was the compass that Lewis and Clark carried when it went across the country. So it's like, it's just amazing what we have here.
16: And this is a broadside. Talk about why this is so important.
0: Part of the understanding of America is you defend democracy, and a lot of that is military. And one of the things that's so powerful is this broadside. During the Civil War, when the war broke out, many African Americans, slave and free, said, I want to participate. And Lincoln and the army said, no, we don't want you. By 1863, the war is going badly, and suddenly you need these folks. And so when the army started to recruit blacks, many of the free blacks said, you didn't want me then. You know, I'm not sure I want to do this. Frederick Douglass wrote this, and this banner was used in a parade in Philadelphia to convince free blacks to participate in the war. And what I love about it is, you know, it's a call to arms, right? But my favorite line is, are freemen less brave than slaves? Mm. And so what it did is it really encouraged people so that by the end of the war, 250,000 African Americans participated in the war.
16: This, for me, is one of the most striking elements of the Civil War. The fact that slaves, free black men fought and died for the idea of democracy that they had been so deprived of themselves.
0: And the notion that freedom was given is wrong. Freedom was earned through their sacrifices. And so I just think that this is a powerful broadside that says many things about who we once were and inspires me to think about who we can be no matter what's happening.
16: Well, let's keep walking because there are more remarkable artifacts here. One that I have to say is near and dear to my heart as we approach this, which is the NBC News fireside chat microphone.
0: One of the things that I think is so powerful about America is one of our aspirations is hope. I mean, the notion of in the Great Depression, America worried about, is it going to survive? And suddenly you have FDR utilizing the newest technologies of the day and basically coming into people's homes and giving them hope, saying that we can do this together. And so for me, when I think of a single object that speaks of hope, nothing more than the NBC microphone.
16: And he delivered, FDR delivered more than 30 fireside chats. And this was really a new way for a president to communicate with the American people.
0: That's right. There had been, you know, the radio was used by Calvin Coolidge and Hoover, but they didn't use it effectively the way he did. He realized that the radio allowed him to go into people's homes, to act as if he is right next to them and telling them the story. And so the way he did these, he always began by talking about how my fellow American.
16: And this microphone at the time, especially really about bringing the country together.
0: Absolutely. And I think that's one of the most powerful things about hope. Is that no matter the challenge, America has an opportunity to sort of come together, find hope, find common ground. At least that's what I believe.
2: And that's all for today. Thanks for watching. We hope you enjoy the rest of your holiday weekend. We'll be back next week because if it's Sunday, it's Meet the Press.

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3: Maryland State Board of Elections says a vendor error caused some voters to receive the wrong party ballot for the June 23rd primary.
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4: It's a layover from the prior administration. 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
7: ABC News. I'm Mike Dubusky. New Jersey officials now say 19 people have died from possible heat-related ailments in recent days as that major heat wave swept across the Northeast and Midwest this holiday weekend. Right behind all that heat is severe rain and flooding already impacting Chicago. Bartlett resident Todd Novello speaking with ABC.
8: It's very bad rain and a lot of flooding. And it's never been this bad. I've been here 32 years, and it's never been this bad.
7: Overnight, police confirmed one storm-related death there. 4th of July celebrations took a tragic turn in Chino, California last night after a fireworks explosion. KABC's Monica DeAnda has more.
9: People were injured in this fireworks explosion, including a child. That's according to Chino police. And we're told this all started around 8:30 last night when a large group of people were gathered on D Street for a fireworks display. When those fireworks lit up, the explosion happened. You can hear the fear in their voices there. The moment people took off running after that explosion. Chino police found a car on fire on that street. Debris left scattered all over the front yard and the street there.
7: One person was killed in the incident. New financial disclosures published by the Office of Government Ethics are raising questions about President Trump's investments. The disclosures find the president increased his wealth by at least $2.2 billion in the first year of his second term. Trump says that wealth comes from the stock market, but ABC's Jay O'Brien says the president's sons are now under increased scrutiny.
10: Trump's sons, Eric and Donald Trump Jr., have invested in a flurry of ventures that could also have business before their father's administration, from military drones to Donald Trump Jr.'s investment in a company seeking to sell guns through the mail to mining. Both of Trump's sons have repeatedly disputed their father is involved in any of their business dealings.
7: A White House spokesperson now says neither the president nor his family have any conflicts of interest. You're listening to ABC News.
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7: Shark bites have been on the rise in places like Australia, and now one's been reported in New York. ABC's Andrew Dimbert has details.
13: At New York's Jones Beach,
14: someone came up to the lifeguard and said, "Shark!"
13: A swimmer was bitten by a shark, forcing officials to temporarily clear the beach. Just miles away, fishermen reeling in this large shark caught in the surf at Gilgo Beach.
15: Sometimes those schools of fish will overlap with human beings, and that could lead to a shark bite.
13: Scientists say fish migration patterns may cause some sharks to swim closer to shore.
7: Also in New York, a seaplane went down in the city's East River today. Officials say two people on board sustained minor injuries. State officials in Virginia are rolling out new cameras embedded into pedestrian crosswalks and at stop signs. signs. State Senator Angela Graves represents most of Norfolk. She says the cameras will be used to identify whether a driver approaching an intersection is too quickly while a person is in the crosswalk.
16: The footage has to be reviewed and it has to be signed off on by a sworn police officer who is trained in the rules of the road. It enhances the ability of policing.
7: And Team USA's Fullerin Balogun will be allowed to play in tomorrow's World Cup match against Belgium after FIFA announced today it's postponing his punishment for that red card violation he received last week. Mike Dubusky, ABC News.
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18: Traffic.
19: On the eastern shore, the backups westbound 50 starting near Y Mills Road for the ride to the merge with 5301 in Queenstown, and then westbound 50 very busy from Queenstown to the Bay Bridge. A slight delay southbound 301 as you make the approach to Route 50 at the Bay Bridge. All lanes are open. No two-way operations in place at the moment. So three lanes west, two lanes east. There is a brief delay westbound 50 as you make the approach to Ritchie Highway. Rest of the ride on 50, 297 looks good. No major worries on 97 going northbound. The southbound side of 97, though, at Benfield Boulevard, there's emergency pothole repair operations. Two left lanes remain blocked. Crash on the Beltway inner loop near Charles Street. Two left lanes are closed. I'm Ken Berger, WBAL News Radio 1090 and FM 101.5.
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20: I'm Shannon Bream. The nation turns 250 amid an historic heat wave, while Congress's agenda sits on ice.
21: We're going to do more to enhance the economy, talking about more potentially more tax cuts there. Save America, the election integrity matter, which is the biggest issue to so many Americans.
20: Capitol Hill gridlock over budget funding, spy powers, voting rights, and what it means to be an American.
22: I hate to call it birthright citizenship. It's fundamentally a loophole that now exists in our immigration system that rewards illegal aliens just because they have a baby in the United States.
20: As Americans celebrate from the birthplace of our country to the seas to the nation's capital, while the rise of democratic socialists tests the future of the Democratic Party and the nation.
23: America, they will tell you, belongs only to those with the right accent or the right shade of skin. The rest of us, they insist, should be grateful for merely being allowed to visit.
20: We'll discuss those competing visions of America with Maryland Governor Wes Moore and with House Speaker Mike Johnson, all right now on Fox News Sunday. From Fox News in Washington, as we continue to celebrate America's 250th birthday this weekend, we began with a look at some of today's top stories, including one we've been tracking since October. After months in Chinese captivity, Pastor Ezra Jin Mengri is a free man. His family says he's back in the U.S. and reunited with them. He and 17 other members of the underground Zion Church were detained in October in one of China's largest crackdowns on a single church in decades. In a statement, the family thanked President Trump for working to gain the pastor's release, including bringing up his case with Chinese President Xi. His daughter and son-in-law have joined us multiple times on the show to tell his story, and we send them our heartfelt celebration at his release. In Venezuela, the death toll from the June 24th earthquakes has risen to more than 2,900 people, with thousands more still unaccounted for. International aid groups continue to arrive in Caracas and other coastal communities to aid in the recovery efforts. And Iran continues to hold massive funeral ceremonies for the late Ayatollah Ali Khamenei, killed back in February as part of joint Israeli-U.S. operations. Authorities plan to drive his casket through the streets of Tehran on Monday. Peace negotiations with the U.S. are on hold until the end of the funeral Thursday. In a moment, we'll bring in House Speaker Mike Johnson on all the top stories. But first, return to Fox News correspondent Alex Hogan on a night and early morning to remember here in the nation's capital. Alex.
24: Hi, Shannon. Because of the weather, the fireworks didn't start until midnight. But before the show kicked off, President Trump spoke for about 40 minutes. He celebrated America's history of expansion and innovation. He criticized communism. On stage, he welcomed NASA astronauts, 11 Gold Star families, and veterans, some more than 100 years old, telling their stories of service to this country.
25: They saved the world, and they made America very, very proud. We're very proud of you. Heroes all.
0: patriotism, parades, and pageantry on full display for America's 250th birthday.
25: Here on our National Mall, we're celebrating freedom's triumph over tyranny, liberty's conquest over oppression, and the enduring victory of the American spirit.
2: All of us will need to do our part to create the next 250 years of American greatness.
0: Heading into the holiday weekend, the president visited Mount Rushmore, where he also addressed the ongoing war with Iran.
3: They want to settle so badly. We gave them a week off for a funeral because we're nice.
0: In Tehran, 6 days of public funeral ceremonies are underway for the late Supreme Leader Ayatollah Ali Khamenei, killed earlier this year. The commander-in-chief of Iran's army vowing to avenge his death. According to mediators, talks between the U.S. and Iran are currently paused until after the funeral.
4: The president's been clear. His preference is always diplomacy, and he feels like we have a great opportunity.
0: Another current priority for the president, the Save America Act. If passed, the legislation would require Americans show proof of citizenship when registering to vote and a photo ID when voting.
5: We've passed Save America now 3 times, and the Senate has refused to act.
0: Democrats oppose it. Republicans are not unified. Senator Tom Tillis argues there's not enough time to change election laws before the midterms, telling News and Observer, quote, unless they do the vote to get to the 60 votes, they know it's dead. And so all of this is theater.
24: President Trump is here at the White House this weekend. He's expected to travel to Turkey for the NATO summit there this week. Shannon.
18: All right. Alex Hogan reporting from the White House. Alex, thank you. Joining us now, House Speaker Mike Johnson. Speaker, great to have you back with us.
26: Glad to be with you.
18: All right. Your thoughts on 250 into this experiment?
26: It's amazing. We are celebrating the greatest nation the world has ever seen. And it was full of activities and events here in Capitol Hill this weekend. We were up till over after 2 a.m., two nights in a row. And could have kept going. The president was excited to deliver that speech in spite of the elements last night. And he told me backstage before he went out there, Mike, there's no way we could have postponed this. I said, you're right, sir. It was really well done.
18: Yeah, there were thousands of people who were willing to come back despite multiple evacuations to be there for all of the festivities last night. The president touched on something. He touched on this idea of the return of communism. And I know that you've talked about this, too. Democrats are having to grapple with who's calling the shots in their party as these Democratic Socialist members are having great success. But Steve Bannon said some interesting things to Politico this week that neither Republicans nor Democrats really fully grasp what they're dealing with here. He says this, if you're playing the old politics of tax cuts and wars everywhere and doing the bidding of Israel, his words, let me be blunt, you're finished. I just keep telling people it's a flashing red light and the Senate Majority Leader John Thunes of the world and House Speaker Mike Johnson better understand that the old politics are gone. Your response?
26: Well, Steve needs to see what we've been saying. I've been saying this for years and on the campaign trail for over a year and a half. And since Mamdani got elected in New York, I've been out on the campaign trail countrywide across coast to coast, every swing district, the blue states, red states, saying the same thing. There are many Mamdanis popping up running for Congress around the country, and you better be very serious about this. This is a serious threat to our whole system of government. These are Marxist. It's communism, socialism. Those are deviations of Marxism. Begins with the opposite premise of America, and it is a serious threat to us. These people want to say, they're saying it out loud, they want to abolish all borders. They want to abolish all prisons. They want to defund the police. They want to abolish the U.S. Senate. They want to pack the Supreme Court. They want the government to take over control of all production. This is communism, and it has led to the murder of innocent people, tens of millions of them in the 20th century alone. We have to fight this. We're no longer just in an election cycle. We were saying it was common sense versus crazy. Now it's common sense versus communism, and everybody needs to wake up.
18: Well, you talk about all the things that they're for, and the Democrats are having to have this internal fight over how much of this they're going to allow. They keep saying that they have a big tent, but do you think they internally understand what their party is facing?
26: I think quietly the Democrat establishment on Capitol Hill understands that, but they feel powerless to stop it, because if they stand up and say this is wrong, the problem they have is the energy, the excitement, the money, the grassroots is on the side of the insurgent left. And this is a threat that we have never seen before in the elected system of our government. Ronald Reagan used to warn about communism. He talked about it, but it was a distant threat across the world. And now the barbarians are inside the gate. So this election cycle is for all the marbles, Shannon. This is not your father's Democrat Party. That party's long gone.
18: Well, you've got your own GOP stuff to deal with. Politico puts it this way. Intra-party fights, tight margins, election year pressures with an indifferent president have grounded the pre-midterm legislative plans of GOP leaders on the Hill. Just a handful of days, they say, to get anything done. House leaders in particular, they say, appear to have lost control of their chamber. You had to send folks home. I mean, the House floor was brought to a stop, not by Democrats, but by some Republicans. How are you dealing with their concerns?
26: Well, the Hill Press Corps has been writing this for the last 2.5 years. Okay, we have the smallest margin in U.S. history. I functionally have a one-vote margin on most days. And so we work through everybody's preferences on legislation. And this week, a handful of Republicans took down the rule, the procedural rule to advance legislation. I just decided it was best to send everybody home to go celebrate July 4th in their districts. We'll come back, gather everybody together. The big urgency is to get Save America passed. Mm-hmm. The president has that as a top priority, and so do I. We passed it 3 times in the House. We're going to try one more time on a budget reconciliation bill, and I think that will be the way to get it through the Senate and finally to the president's desk. So that's forthcoming.
18: Okay, I want to talk about reconciliation, but before that, you talk about what the House has passed. So the Save America Act on your side is about voter ID and proof of citizenship. What's come together in the Senate is different. The president wants some additional things about mail-in ballots, trans treatment, for minors and trans athletes. Will he accept the House version? You've had conversations with him. Is he willing to accept that version, or does he want everything else, what's packed into the Senate version?
26: I think our version is the main sort of the backbone of that.
18: The House version.
26: Yes. He would like to add the prohibition of mail-in balloting, except for exceptions like if somebody's deployed overseas, mm-hmm. or they're ill or can't get to the polling place. But he understands that one is a bigger reach. If we can get proof of citizenship and photo ID to vote, that eliminates so much of the problem, all the fraud and everything that everybody's concerned about in our elections, particularly, frankly, in these blue states. Look at California. They're still counting ballots mm-hmm. from an election that happened a month ago. It's crazy, and everybody understands that.
18: So one of the folks who's leading this conversation is Congresswoman Ana Paulina Luna. And when the House rule got shut down, you sent everybody home because you couldn't move forward. She tweeted, "I don't care who hates me in the chamber for it." She clearly has a point to make about Save America. She says this on X: "We should be doing everything to pass Save America, add it to reconciliation, which you've talked about, add it to the NDAA, add it to FISA, add it to every must-pass bill. Our frontline members promised this to their voters. Let's deliver." Now, she apparently felt the conversation about adding it to the defense bill was not adequate, that it would be done in a way that would allow potentially the Senate to strip it back out. So have you had that conversation with her?
26: I've had the conversation with her many times and with our Senate colleagues as well. What she was saying just frankly isn't true. What we did was a MERV, and that's a technical term to say we merged the NDAA, the National Defense Authorization Act, with the Save America Act that we passed back in February unanimously with all Republican votes. That is puts it in the base tax. It merges the two bills into one, and it's transmitted to the Senate that way. So what she was saying just simply isn't accurate. I tried to explain that to her on the floor. Nobody's mad at Anna. We all want the same thing. She's a team player. She's a dear friend of mine. We're going to get this done. And I reminded her, and she said herself, you know, we have done this in the House now 3 times already. We're going to do it again. And I'm going to put it in a reconciliation bill so that we can get it through the Senate. The problem is there's only 53 Republicans in the Senate. And to do substantive legislation, you need 60 votes. There is zero chance, Shannon, that 7 Democrats are going to help us on election integrity because, as the president rightfully says all the time, they count on this. I think some of them allow for some cheating in elections because they can't win on their policies.
18: Well, and you can't always count on all the Republicans in the Senate to stick together on critical issues either. So talking about reconciliation, just a few weeks ago, it came up in a Senate appropriations hearing. Senator Mitch McConnell said, "Then I think it's safe to conclude there will not be another reconciliation bill. So it's really not an option." Senator Susan Collins was sitting right next to him, and she followed that up saying, "I agree with that assessment." So what do you say to your House members who say we can't count on reconciliation because the Senate may not do it?
26: Well, I've spoken to Leader Thune about this quite a bit, individual senators. I think some of that that lack of belief there is based upon what they think may be in it. What we're planning to do is send over a bill that will be irresistible for any Republican. Really incredible piece of legislation that will get the job done, meaning that we will continue to increase affordability, we'll reduce fraud, waste, and abuse in government, and we'll secure elections. Every Republican would vote for that if packaged correctly, and that's what we're planning to do right now.
18: All right, so that's where Save America Act is going to move to the Senate, is probably through that plan. Okay, I want to talk to you about the Supreme Court's decision this week on birthright citizenship. The president tweeting afterwards, True Social, he said, "We can easily make it up in Congress through legislation. No long and unwieldy constitutional amendment is necessary." A lot of conservative voices did not read the opinion that way, including Governor Ron DeSantis, Harvard law grad, not exactly a slouch. In this department, he says, "It's a substantive decision that says the 14th Amendment requires citizenship for those born to, among others, birth tourists or those unlawfully present in the country. We'll need either a constitutional amendment or a future court to overrule this." Mike Lee joining in with that as well. Senator saying it's going to be a long fight to constitutional amendment. You, I knew before Congress as a constitutional attorney and scholar, What say you about how this gets done, if there's a change to be made?
26: Well, I used to litigate constitutional law cases, mm-hmm. so I really enjoyed Justice Clarence Thomas's dissent. Mm-hmm. It's everybody should read that, must read. And he explained that the 14th Amendment, the original intent, was to enhance and really value citizenship, and it's been devalued because of birthright tourism, which is what we have now. It's a threat to the rule of law and national security. We do need to address it. We're looking at all angles. If there's some legislative fix, we'll advance that immediately. If it's a constitutional amendment, as you know, it takes a little more time. But we've got to address it really is a serious issue.
18: Time for folks to brush up on Schoolhouse Rock. It is quite a process, and it isn't often done. All right, Speaker, good to see you. Thank you so
26: Great
18: much.
26: Great to see you.
18: Well, the nation's 250th birthday was marked at the Annapolis State House in Maryland Saturday as Democratic Governor Wes Moore delivered remarks on what patriotism means to him. We're going to talk live with Governor Moore. He'll join us in just a bit. But first, Fox News chief congressional correspondent Chad Pergram is in the city of brotherly love, where history was made again this weekend.
1: Shannon, something big went down at Independence Hall in Philadelphia 250 years ago, but something else big went down here on America's 250th anniversary. I'll explain coming up.

0: I love this place. I've been surfing here since I was a kid. Now, seeing my grandson out on the water, it means everything to me. Watching him and taking in the blue waves, the sea breeze, the blurry horizon.
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3: I'm Chad Pergram at Independence Hall in Philadelphia. Of course, the founders met here to sign the Declaration of Independence. And 250 years later, something else went down that was very big here.
4: The moment we've all been waiting for. We will now lower the time capsule into its home for the next 250 years.
3: They buried a time capsule. It's to be opened in 2276. It contains items from all 50 states.
4: My hope is that when we open this time capsule during America's 500th anniversary, they won't simply discover artifacts, they'll discover us.
3: Shannon?
5: Chad Pergamore, thanks to you. I can only imagine what folks are going to think when they open that time capsule about what's going on now in 2026. So let's talk about that with our Sunday group. Axios politics reporter Steph Kites. Democratic strategist Leslie Marshall. Former White House Deputy Chief of Staff under George W. Bush, Karl Rove, and former Communications Director to House Speaker Kevin McCarthy, Mark Bednar. Welcome to everyone. Happy birthday, America. Great to have you here with us this weekend. All right, a lot of festivities and speeches this weekend. We heard from the president. We'll hear more of that later, but I want to play a little bit from New York City Mayor Mom Donnie, his take on where we are at 250.
6: The powerful have always known their answer. America, in their view, is an arena of supremacy, where only a select few are allowed freedom, where not all are created equal.
5: Carl, your response?
7: Baloney. I mean, what does he think? This is a great country in which he got elected mayor of New York. If the rich and powerful in the most powerful city in America, and most in one of the wealthiest cities in America, were controlled by the people at the top, he wouldn't be mayor. It's controlled by the people, and the people in this country get to express their views, right or wrong, different or different. That's the way it goes.
5: Well, and he had great success with the candidates he backed there in New York just a couple of weeks ago. Clearly that there is a segment of the country that wants those specific candidates.
7: Yeah, let's be clear about the segment of the population that wants these people, these democratic self-proclaimed democratic socialists. Take a look at the districts. New York 7, Donald Trump got 19% of the vote. He ran 60 points behind Kamala Harris in that district. Remember, he won the presidential election with 49.8% of the vote. She was 1.5% behind. There's a 60-point margin in the third, a 70-point margin in the 10th, a 77-point margin in the 13th district. Colorado won, where a longtime incumbent got knocked off in the Democratic primary. Donald Trump got an amazing 21% of the vote. So what is happening is, in the most blue parts of America, we are seeing the Democratic Socialists win. It's not that's to be expected. The outrageous left is going to win where they are.
5: You're saying these districts are not your people.
7: They're not your voters. They're not normal. They're not representative of the country. One of the key races this fall is going to be in Colorado 8, where a Democratic Socialist won the Democratic nomination for Congress against an incumbent Republican, Gabe Evans, and Donald Trump won that district by 2 points, roughly his national average. Mm-hmm. That's going to be the real test for the Democratic Socialists. Can they win outside of places where they dominate to the exclusion of everybody else?
5: Yeah, well, in the meantime, they're having a conversation about who are the leading voices, what are the leading policies for their party. We've got former Vice President Harris, FoxNews.com, reporting this week that she's been reaching out not only to Mayor Mom Donnie, but others in a latest sign that she is shoring up support for a possible 28 bid. Leslie reaching out to Congresswoman Ocasio-Cortez, also reaching out to these pro-Palestinian groups and that uncommitted group that was very anti-Biden because of the way that he handled Israel and Gaza. She's visited South Carolina. She says she's keeping her options open, but she clearly thinks this part of the party, she needs to have on board.
8: Well, she does in a sense, because, you know, I hate to agree with you, Carl, but I would agree with you.
5: Leslie and Carl, same page.
8: The Democratic Socialists are not our party. They're a faction of our party, just like the Tea Party was a faction and still is of the Republican Party. And I want to be clear, when I talk to people out there, especially young voters and especially independent voters, they don't even know what Democratic Socialism means. Mm-hmm. They don't know the difference between Democratic Socialism and communism, for example, and Republicans love the word communism, and they're throwing that around, and we're going to hear it every day a lot on a loop until the midterms. But the bottom line is what they like is the message. They like universal health care. They like free daycare. They like free lunches for their kids at school. They feel the government should help them with health care. They feel the government should help them with education. But to your point about Kamala Harris, we all know she's going to run. We all kind of know who's going to run on both sides, regardless of what they say. But she does need that support. I'm going to get in so much trouble for saying this, and Carl's going to be happy that I'm saying this, but, you know, I don't think she's our strongest candidate. I didn't before, and I don't know. When you say that people were angry with Biden, they were angry with her, too. And that, again, is another faction of our party, you know, with what's happening in the Middle East. Mm-hmm. So, you know, we'll have to see who's going to be out there. I say I want the candidate that's going to win, and again, I'm going to get in trouble for this. America seems to have a problem with my gender. We're not ready for that, maybe. Put out the guys.
5: Okay, well, we'll see what they do. In the meantime, we have these candidates that you talked about in so many of these interesting districts. Washington Post has an opinion piece this here. Democrats are facing their MAGA moment. Good luck. Kind of gets marked to what Leslie was saying about the Tea Party and how these parties can shift based on the internal conflicts that are going on. Washington Post says established Democrats are leery of openly attacking these socialist candidates. It's hard to fight an invasion when the defending forces let them land on the beaches. They're trying to figure out where this fits in their tent.
9: Well, it doesn't matter if they have to figure out if it's going to fit in their tent. They're coming in the tent no matter what. I mean, we've even seen over the course of 4th of July weekend. It's sad and it's unfortunate, but happy 4th of July is the new Merry Christmas, where you have D.C. liberals saying happy holidays instead. We've seen this throughout just in the cultural expansion of the far left. This is where they are. You even see Hakeem Jeffries putting out tepid endorsement little infographics 4 days after the primary. He doesn't know how to deal with this. The fact that Kamala is going around Schumer, around Hakeem, to talk to the real power brokers of the Democratic Party, Madami and AOC, that shows you where the center of gravity really is. They have no leadership, no message, but this really shows they do have energy, and Republicans need to be aware of that very much going into the midterms.
5: Yeah, and for the most part, that specific energy seems to be in House races in that side of the ledger. But we want to put up a couple of polls here. We have in Senate races because control of the Senate, Republicans felt good about it a few months ago. It is now up for grabs in many polls. But our polling this week on the Georgia Senate race has John Ossoff up by 13 points. He's the Democrat incumbent. And Maine, where Graham Platner has attracted so much attention for all of his controversies, for all voters, Susan Collins, the current incumbent Republican, is up by 3 points. But when you dig into extremely motivated voters, and turnout is going to be key, he's actually up by 9 points, Steph.
10: Yeah, and I do think that points to the broader situation we're in right now. There is a lot of energy on the Democratic side against Donald Trump. We know that the president tends to be a motivator, even when he's not on the ballot, right? We're seeing a backlash to that. His policies have been unpopular for a long time, and that's why we see some of those polling. I will note, in Maine, that's one of the hardest races to poll, and Senator Susan Collins is often behind at this point in the cycle, and so that's one to watch closely, and we could see, you know, that race shift moving forward. And Georgia also is a situation where Republicans took a very long time to figure out who they were going to get behind, and I think that only bolstered Ossoff going into this midterm cycle, and he has so much money on his hands. So these are, you know, broader trends where Republicans are fighting against some serious headwinds this cycle. At the same time, these are unique candidates who are bringing in a lot of money in a unique race like Maine, where Senator Susan Collins is the only Republican who has
5: right.
10: a chance there.
5: Well, you talk about the money. There was a ruling this week from the Supreme Court that lifted kind of the restrictor plates on parties being able to coordinate with their specific candidates. In that ruling, the majority said, we're putting the RNC and DNC on equal footing here. They all have to play by the same rules, but, you know, they can do more coordination. Punchbowl writes this on Friday. The decision issued Tuesday will level the playing field by allowing Republicans to effectively close the gap with Democratic candidates who were historically raised more cash than their GOP counterparts. Carl, at last check, the RNC has $125 million cash on hand. The DNC has $15 million, but also $18 million in debt. So how does this level, where Democrats, maybe their individual candidates, do better on raising money?
7: Well, this allows the national committees of both parties to basically coordinate with the candidates and get the lowest unit rate for the for television advertising. So it strengthens the parties. I'm all in favor of strengthening parties. I helped found one of the largest super PACs on the Republican side, American Crossroads Senate Leadership Fund. And we had to, because that was the rules that were set in motion by Citizens United. But it concerns me, because most super PACs are run by and for the consultants. And I want parties to be stronger and not independent groups led by consultants, oftentimes double dealing for themselves. We want adults in charge, and the parties tend to have adults in charge. So this election help the Republicans, but in a future election, which the conditions are reversed and Democrats have more money, cash on hand, it's going to help them. But on the long haul, it's going to help parties, and that's good for our political system.
5: All right, I want to touch on something nonpartisan that hopefully we all as Americans can agree on, which is the victory of Team USA in World Cup soccer, and just how much this continues to shine a light on the good people in the heart of America who are welcoming all these foreigners. The Federalist says this: awestruck World Cup tourists should remind us what makes America so great. Listening to the heartwarming testimonies of foreign tourists visiting this country is edifying and unifying. It says the fact that these good people are believing what they see and not what they've heard suggests the miracle of America is obvious to just about anyone who takes an honest look, even Americans. I want to get a quick comment from each of you, Steph.
10: I mean, I think what's great about being an American is you can take the good and the bad together and still be proud of the place you live. And I think that this is an important moment, and it's always fun to cheer on your nation's sports teams.
5: Tomorrow night.
9: It's incredible. We have Elsa from Frozen. I have two little kids, it's okay that I know who that is, singing the national anthem. You have flyovers that occurred, over the past couple of days. This is such a great time to be an American. It's so exciting.
5: Yeah. Leslie, final word to you.
8: Living in Los Angeles, I love that they're not just seeing Skid Row and MacArthur Park, the two things media likes to show, because people that came to Los Angeles and most of the liberal cities in our nation found how wonderful our cities are, even when they're led by Democrats, and that it's the people, not necessarily the policies or the administration, that make this country great.
5: And Buc-ee's also makes America great. And Waffle House, too. Guys, thank you so much. Good to see all of you. So the Democratic governor of Maryland, Wes Moore, joins us next, fresh off his speech on patriotism and a lot of speculation about his 2028 plans. And we'll take you all across the country for a look at the sights and sounds of Americans celebrating our 250th birthday.

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7: The good news is the accidents on the Beltway have both cleared. The one on the inner loop is all gone near Charles Street, and the one on the outer loop near Security Boulevard also cleared out. No lingering delays. The bad news is, of course, the heavy backups continue on the eastern shore. Westbound 50 very busy between Wine Mills Road to the 5301 merge in Queenstown, and the westbound 50 very busy from Y Harbor to the Bay Bridge. More slowing westbound 50 between Baydale Drive to Ritchie Highway. Harford County, the heavy slowing southbound 95 in a couple of places, including on the southbound side after the Tidings Bridge toward Level Road. More slowing on the southbound side of 95 between 22 to the Maryland House. The slow ride on the northbound side of 95 from the Maryland House to 22. The JFX runs in the clear. No worries at the Fort McHenry or Harbor Tunnels. 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
8: Welcome back to Fox News Sunday. Happy birthday, America. 250 events were celebrated coast to coast, from small towns to big cities to right here in the nation's capital, which hosted a record-breaking fireworks extravaganza. It was worth the wait caused by Mother Nature. Bangs and booms over the Potomac and National Mall starting just before midnight, with the president teeing up the grand finale.
9: For 2.5 centuries, our American Republic has stood as the crowning achievement of human history. This country is the home of freedom. This is the land of liberty.
8: The president and the determined crowd returning after seeking shelter for hours due to severe storms in the area, including at the U.S.

0: Denise.
1: The country has survived 250 years of ups and downs and triumphs and difficulties and challenges, and it's going to survive another 250 years.
0: Earlier Saturday, an armada of ships in New York Harbor.
2: What a spectacular day it is to celebrate the nation's 250th birthday. There are ships from 55 different countries here today. Vice President J.D. Vance has just landed aboard the USS Kearsarge amphibious assault ship.
0: The vice president overseeing the International Naval Review.
3: Today, we celebrate 250 years of America, facing the future without fear.
0: And Friday, the president marking the holiday at Mount Rushmore.
4: No other country has done more good for this world than the United States of America.
0: Days after he arrived by train to the opening of the Teddy Roosevelt Presidential Library in North Dakota, escorted by the Rough Riders.
4: We come to the heartland of America to pay tribute to a man who embodied the heart and soul and fight and spirit of our country.
0: Americans celebrating the moment from every corner of the country.
5: We're not only celebrating America, but also the incredible legacy of this USS Nimitz, because after 51 years of service, it is set to retire. Now, I think we have the best place to watch the flyover here.
6: This is the only official America 250 event happening at a military base. So it's really pretty special, because what better way to celebrate America than the men and women who defend it?
7: With us tonight to celebrate this forward march of freedom is another Medal of Honor recipient, Colonel Paris Davis, whose courage won eternal glory in Vietnam. And this evening he stands to salute the only flag of its kind, the one that was draped over the casket of President Abraham Lincoln in Independence Hall.
0: Beautiful day. And Maryland Democratic Governor Wes Moore also gave a speech to mark America's 250th birthday on Independence Day from the historic State House in Annapolis, Maryland. And he joins us now live. Governor, good to have you back on the show.
8: It's great to be with you. Thanks so much, Shannon.
0: I listened to your speech and I was struck by the fact that you said some of the same things we heard from the president, that we've had our mistakes. We do have the framework for correcting the wrongs of this country. He talked about moving forward and working together. You talked about that a lot, too. Where are the places you think you could work together, the two major parties?
8: Well, I think we have to be able to work together on all aspects, because that's what this country is going to require. You know, that the power of this country was that the founding fathers created something that they knew was not a perfect union, but they hoped to be a more perfect union, that every single generation, our responsibility was to make things stronger, to make things better. And I think about, for example, what we're doing in the state of Maryland, where for every single piece of legislation that I've introduced and gotten passed in Maryland, that 97% of them have been passed bipartisan. Democrats and Republicans working together on issues. And so I do think it's important for us to understand that, especially in this moment, that divided we cannot win, but united we cannot lose. And it's important for Americans to remember that.
0: Do you worry about how divided we feel, though? Very tribal. You talked about that, too, that people feel very, very much kind of in their own corners and not even really acknowledging or listening to each other.
8: I do. And you know, and I think about the speech that I gave yesterday, where, you know, I said the word patriotic or patriotism over 20 times. Mm-hmm. I said the word service 18 times. I talked about the word sacrifice. Never once did I say the word Democrat. Never once did I say the word Republican. Never once did I say the name Donald Trump. That in this time and in this moment, that we have to understand that the hope and the aspiration of America was powerful. This is the greatest experiment in world history. There was nothing like it before. There's been nothing like it since. But the thing we also have to understand is that for that to continue to be that that aspirational goal, that we need to make sure that everybody feels a vested interest in it and everyone wants to see that measurement of success.
0: Yeah, it's not an autopilot. There's a lot of work to be done. So House Democrat Tom Suozzi, he wrote a piece in the Wall Street Journal, and he said he's calling on Democrats to be more vocal about what's right with this country. He said America has been a force for good. America is still a beacon. He said capitalism has helped make America the most innovative and prosperous nation in the world. Now, that stands in stark contrast to some within your party who are saying things like, we should be ashamed of America. The government should seize the means of production, that we maybe in some way deserved 9/11. What do you do with those factions of your party?
8: First I say, you know, what the representative was saying is powerful and correct in the idea that making sure that we have an economy that works for everybody is something that is powerful. A lot of the stuff that I'm hearing about the labels and all this kind of stuff, I'm going to be very honest with you, it's a very Washington game, because for people inside of communities that I'm in every single day, people just want candidates that actually working and getting things done. I think about the, you know, we just had our election on Tuesday, mm-hmm. and we not just won overwhelmingly, but we were able to have a whole slate.

0: candidates, what we call the Leave No One Behind slate in Maryland. That was wildly successful. But if you look at the threads of the candidates who I endorsed, there was no political ideology. There was no partisan behavior. It was just simply saying, who's ready to disrupt the status quo and to be able to address the issues that Marylanders care about most? And so that's the thing I think people genuinely care about. It is an understanding that capitalism has been the most powerful engine mm-hmm. for economic growth and economic development that we have seen. But it's also understanding, but when it becomes corrupted, mm-hmm. when you have people, when you have, you know, over 11 million children growing up in poverty, when you have a situation where you have a family that in public office that has made over $2 billion in a year while we're watching unemployment go up, that's the thing about, that's what makes people cynical. That's what makes people skeptical. And that is the thing we do have to address.
1: Yeah, they're definitely very cynical about how members of Congress can come here from either party and, you know, trade stocks and become, you know, go from thousandaires to millionaires, and we can't get
0: more.
1: Stock trading. You know, bans, passed here on Capitol Hill, really difficult to get things like that.
0: So one of the first executive orders that I signed when I became the governor was an anti-corruption executive order. Mm-hmm. One of the first things I did was put all of my assets in a blind trust. Because I said, I never want any Marylander to ever be confused about any of the decisions that I'm making and who it's actually going to turn around and benefit. And I signed legislation saying for anyone who ever wants to be governor again in the state of Maryland, you must put all of your assets in a blind trust. We have banned prediction markets trading for all state employees because you cannot use insider information. And it is absurd that Congress can now turn around and take a vote and then turn around and then make a stock trade on it right after. And it's the same way that I do think it is absurd that we have a president who has made over 3,600 stock trades in a quarter.
1: But again,
0: we have to be able to address this on both sides.
1: His is also in a blind trust where he's not making calls. He's not, you know, calling up and saying, you know, buy this and sell that. So you've done this. You give him credit for that as well. He says he doesn't make those financial decisions.
0: Well, I think really being able to make sure that we have real blind trust structures that are transparent in that way, mm-hmm. that we also know that it's not turning around and benefiting family members. It's not turning around and benefiting, you know, close confidants, that we're not using the pardon power for things that are turning around and benefiting you. I do have very real issues with some of the decisions that have been made when it comes to pardons, where we've watched people that the president has pardoned that have turned around and invested in his children's businesses. I do have an issue with some of the ways that we've now seen how, if you look at cryptocurrency, the president of the United States has made more money on crypto than crypto companies in the past year. Like, there is something fundamentally wrong that has to be fixed with both the executive and the legislative branch when it comes to profit.
1: And as you know, there are a lot of folks who have big problems with a number of the pardons that President Biden handled out and how they benefited his family as well. I want to talk about this, though, because you talk about capitalism, the good that can come from it, but how we do have to have guardrails and watch things. The days after the primaries in New York, a lot of establishment Democrats here in D.C. were all telling me the same thing. This is a one-off. It's not. These are not our party. They don't speak for us. But now we have a result in Colorado this week where a longtime House Democrat was knocked off. She was very progressive, but somebody now to her left, she was knocked off. The Federalist says this: the string of socialist victories across the country shows that the ideas many thought were once confined to the fringe of the Democrat Party are no longer fringe. Rather than rejecting candidates who openly embrace socialist and communist ideas, Democrat voters and party members are elevating them. So we're talking about people who want to ban borders, who want to get rid of the Electoral College, who some of them want to abolish jails. I mean, are those ideas that fit within your party?
0: No, I tell you, when I first ran for office, and I know we spoke about it before, you know, I had never run for political office before in my life when I ran for governor. I was not the choice of a Democratic Party. In fact, there was millions of dollars put against me when I first decided to run.
1: But I don't think you advocated for any of those ideas.
0: No, in fact, when I came on board and people said, well, where do you stand when it comes to addressing violence? Are you going to be pro-police? Are you going to be pro-community? And I said, you know what? I'm not choosing. That's what I'm going to do. We made the largest investments in local law enforcement in our state's history. And I also invested in things like community violence interrupters.
1: But you have people who don't want to do that. They want to do the opposite. They want to defund those things. Did they have a place in your party?
0: Well, I can tell you what I did. And what the results have been is that Maryland now has the fastest drop in violent crime anywhere that we've seen in the United States. That the violent crime rate since I become the governor is down nearly 60% inside of the state of Maryland.
1: But do you think the policy of these people would be helpful in that way? Or would they work counter to the things that you're doing?
0: I mean, the thing I always think about is what's the results that the people are going to see? And honestly, that's what I think people actually care about. You know, most people are not paying attention to the parlor game about wing a party or name or all the kind of stuff. They like, who's going to bring results? And if you look at what we've been able to do inside of Maryland by actually working with local law enforcement and working with community groups, that we've now seen how Baltimore City, the last time the homicide rate was this low in Baltimore City, I wasn't born yet. And we've done that in 3 years because we're not giving into the labels. We're not giving into the ideologies. We're not giving into party bosses. We're actually just going to do what makes sense for people.
1: So there's room, you would say, for those people in your party. They belong within the Democrat Party.
0: I think the thing that I focus on is what's the results that I'm providing for my people. I do not prescribe to an ideology. I do not prescribe to a wing. And frankly,
1: but
0: I don't answer party bosses.
1: Some people who do have these ideologies, some of them anti-Semitic in nature.
0: No, of course I'm not okay with anti-Semitic. I mean, I think about what we do in the state of Maryland, where, you know, I've been very clear that hate is not going to find a home. Inside of our state, we've made record investments in terms of protecting homes of worship. We've also made record investments in making sure that for our imams, our rabbis, our ministers, that everyone is going to have a seat at the table and that people are going to be protected inside of our state.
1: All right, 2028.
0: Are you asking about for me 2028?
1: Yeah.
0: I have a re-election in November, which I'm very focused on. No, I mean, I am very focused on November, and also I'm focusing on November because I know what's happening to my state right now. We are watching a state that has had over 31,000 people fired by this federal government in the past year.
1: Well, let us know if a presidential run is what you think will make the difference. Always good to see you, Governor.
0: It's great to see you, Jen. Thank you.
1: Okay, American innovation led by our space program. More on that next.

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8: Many Americans celebrated 250 with fireworks. NASA celebrated by sharing these amazing, stunning, patriotic shots of the cosmos with galaxies. They chose the colors in red, white, and blue. Also this week, a daring spacewalk at the International Space Station, something our next guest has done himself, retired NASA astronaut Butch Wilmore. Great to have you back with us, Butch.
9: Shannon, thank you for having me. Yeah, less than a year and a half ago, I was outside the space station on a spacewalk myself. Honored to have that opportunity, privileged, in fact, that a guy that whose heritage is, you know, the backwoods of Tennessee, mm-hmm. back in the hollers, has had this type of opportunity that our nation provides.
8: So our buddy astronaut Chris Williams, who we had on the show, we interviewed him from Outer Space as he was out there. I mean, he did this walk yesterday. How difficult is that kind of maneuver?
9: Well, I tell you, Shannon, before you even open the hatch to go outside, you spent 5 hours getting ready. There's so many checks that you put the suit on, leak checks, everything associated with that to make sure that everything is set and ready. So it's a 5 hour. It's almost a full day before you even open the hatch. And then you go out in the hatch. In this case, it was 7 hours and 20 minutes that they were outside working, repairing the robotic arm. So it's no small endeavor. And it's an army of people on the ground watching, helping in all aspects of these great evolutions that take place.
8: Well, it's a fantastic thing to watch. You know, NASA, talking about the 250, said this: America has pushed the boundaries of what's possible from the earliest days of exploration to the first steps on the moon and the missions shaping our future. NASA represents the spirit of discovery that defines our nation. Give us a little context for how our space programs have really shaped this country and how that has in turn shaped the world because of our ingenuity.
9: Well, just briefly, a little history lesson. We declared our independence in 1776. We went out and won our freedom on the battlefield and signed the Constitution 11 years later. Only 116 years after that, Orville and Wilbur Wright took to the air. 58 years after that, Alan Shepard breached the atmosphere into space. And 8 years after that, Aldrin and Armstrong were boots on the moon. And now we are 26 years straight of human presence in space. And the future is bright. It's amazing history lesson just looking back at our space program alone and what we will do in the hereafter. Oh, my. The sky's the limit.
8: Yeah, let's talk about it, because Artemis and some of the Artemis astronauts were on stage with the president last night, him recognizing the bravery in these missions of NASA. The lunar landing is scheduled for 2028. Why is it important we go back, and do we make that deadline, do you think?
9: Well, let's start with the deadline. 2028 is going to be very, very difficult. The architecture that we have, that we're employing to get to the moon, is robust. It's very challenging. It is not completely just taking the engineering of going to the moon like we did in the 60s. We're taking from other capabilities and building this plan. So that makes it a little bit more challenging. So I'm not sure that we're going to make it by 2028. Again, high goals. That's what we said. But actually getting there this time will be very difficult. But why is it important? Just like we said historically, we saw the importance historically of maintaining preeminence in the airspace over the battlefield into the low Earth orbit, maintaining the direction and focus of leading the way there, and cislunar here between the moon and the moon itself. Oh my. I mean, this is the future. We don't know what's going to be important, but it's going to be vitally important that we lead the way going forward.
8: We will. And thanks to folks like you who knows what it's like to have a mission that goes differently than you planned. Butch Wilmore, happy independence to you. Great to see you, my friend.
9: Thank you, Shannon.
8: All right, check this out. A look at New York City's tribute to America's 250th birthday. A special appearance by the Times Square Ball, which, by the way, has never dropped on any other day than New Year's Eve, except for yesterday. Historian Victor Davis Hanson joins us next to talk about what's right with America.

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6: As anyone would on a milestone birthday, we want to reflect on the state of the nation. I checked in with an American historian, Hoover Institution Senior Fellow Victor Davis Hanson, to get his report card. I wanted to pick your brain a bit as a historian as we mark 250 years. How do you think we're doing as a country?
7: I think we're doing pretty well. Constitution has been under a stress test lately, but it's durable. It's the oldest constitutional republic in the world right now. And as a historian, I always look at the historical barometers of a healthy society, and they're pretty fundamental. Fuel, we're the biggest producer of oil and gas in the history of civilization. Food, we're the largest food producer. Contrast to China that imports 30% of its food, 11 million barrels of oil a day. Our military recruitment's up. We're starting to stress quantity and different types of procurement and weaponry. It's at its zenith. I think it's very good. Our fertility rate, Shannon, has gone back up to about 1.71. It's not where it should at the millennium. That's a good barometer. I think most of our worries are about unity. I think there's a little recrudescence of tribalism where people are identifying by their ethnic, racial, religious, sexual orientation, identity as essential rather than incidental to being an American. And we have the most immigrants we've ever had that were non-native born, 53 million, 16% of the population. We know the melting pot works, it has in the past, but with this new types of large numbers, percentage and actual numbers, we need to get back to the melting pot and kind of drop this salad bowl flirtation. So kind of worried about that. Yeah. But otherwise, I think we're in good shape.
6: Well, that's good, coming from you, to hear the positive outlook. I want to talk through those who aren't so sure. We've got brand new Fox News polling. It says this: how well is democracy working in the U.S. today? Extremely or very well, 39%, but 60% say they don't think it's working very well or not at all. What do you say to those who feel like, okay, we've got some negatives here, and for some in our polling, those outweigh the positive?
7: Yeah, I think a lot of that, and I'll be blunt with you, I think a lot of it is the 40 to 45% who are college educated. I spent 50 years of my life in the university, but I must tell you that it's no longer empirical and inductive reasoning anymore. It's more indoctrination, especially in the social science and humanities. So what basically, and these are the people who train our K through 12 young people. So from K through 12 to the BA for about almost half the country. They're getting drummed into them that we're a racist, sexist country that was bad at the beginning, that got worse during our maturity, and is it awful now? And so we've really got to address that and reintroduce civic education and basic history. We don't teach history. History is now melodrama about the sins of the past rather than tragedy, where certain things happen in the world and we try to overcome them. But and then the final thing is, it's always absolute, especially with the left. They never say compared to what. You know, it's very strange to have 50 million people and half of them come in here from, I'll be frank, failed states, and yet they're very critical of this, of the state or nation or culture that either they or their parents chose to embrace and come here, and yet they're so critical, and yet we never say to them, well, why did you come? I think people have to be more explicit in their love of the country and to appreciate how different it is and how exceptional it is compared to the alternatives. And we don't ask that of anybody anymore. Mm-hmm. But we need to cross-examine a lot of people who just have this boilerplate negativity.
6: Well, I will say that one of the bright spots in our polling shows that the majority of people do believe our best days as a country are still ahead of us. And from that, I take some optimism as well. Professor, thank you for your time. Always good to see you.
7: Thank you for having me.
6: That's it for today. Have a wonderful Independence Day weekend. Happy birthday, America. We'll see you next Fox News Sunday.

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3: From ABC News, I'm Wayne Cabot. A game changer in the World Cup, the ruling body, FIFA, lifting the red card that penalized American star Folarin Balogun, meaning he will not be suspended for tomorrow's game against Belgium. The Royal Belgian Football Association saying it's astonished by the decision. The AP reporting through a source that the White House made a call to intervene. Today, President Trump thanking FIFA for what he said is reversing a great injustice. The Smithsonian saying it is nonpartisan and always has been, after the White House said that the exhibits there are prepared by people who don't want you to love your country. It accuses the Smithsonian exhibits of having anti-white activism, illegal alien activism, it says, and transgender activism. On ABC's This Week, George Stephanopoulos asked Secretary of the Interior Doug Burgum about President Trump's statement about vandals cutting a 350-foot gash in the reflecting pool.
4: And that's been measured out. So that's just a fact that's what we've got to go back and repair.
5: 350-foot gash?
4: Well, it's multiple gashes that add up to 350 feet.
3: For last night's event on the National Mall, organizers said that the capacity would be 150,000. President Trump is saying that more than 420,000 turned out before the weather hit. And watch the weather again if you're in the east, a level 3 of 4 risk for flooding downpours in places without power still. Eastern PA, northern New Jersey, downstate New York, 300,000 customers still out, almost as many from storms in Michigan. In New Jersey alone, the heat has killed 25 people since Thursday, says Governor Mikey Sherrill. Most were in homes with no air conditioning. Ukraine's President Zelensky says intelligence indicates Russia is preparing a new massive strike. In Iran, days of mourning for the assassinated Ayatollah are attracting hundreds of thousands each day. You're listening to ABC News.
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3: No word of any injuries from a large warehouse reportedly storing plastics that is burning in Parkersburg, West Virginia. The Venezuela earthquakes are yielding more bodies, 400 more since yesterday, for a death toll of 3,342. 40,000 more may still be missing. A three-person race for U.S. Senate is down to 2, a month before Michigan's primary. Democrat Mallory McMorrow is suspending her campaign, giving no reason. But some in her party wanted to clear the way for Representative Haley Stevens and progressive Abdul El-Sayed to duke it out. Washington State has a millionaire's tax that helps pay for child care. State Democratic leader Joe Fitzgibbon says he's okay with a petition to repeal it.
8: We welcome that. We think this is an important enough issue that Washingtonians will weigh in, and we wouldn't be pursuing it if we didn't think Washingtonians would support it.
3: Critics say the millionaire's tax is driving people out of state. We are dying less. Early data showing a decrease in death rates last year from the year before. The leading cause of death, heart disease, then cancer. Some causes of death have been increasing, including the flu and pneumonia. We're becoming more antisocial. Axios reports that Americans are socializing less across all ages. But the decline is steepest among young people, 15 to 24-year-olds. 20 years ago, they spent about an hour a day hanging out with each other. Now it's down to 35 minutes, and a lot more time is on their phones. Wayne Cabot, ABC News.
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5: Okay, gang. So, chances are there'll never be an emergency ever, ever again.
9: Mm-hmm.
5: But just in case, let's talk about a plan.
9: Okay.
5: So, who's going to do what? Anyone? Yeah, okay, perfect. We'll figure it out as we go. So, who is going to grab the go bag?
9: What's a go bag?
10: It is a bag we do not have that is filled with things we really, really need in an emergency.
9: Guess we won't have to worry about it then.
5: Ah, good point. 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
5: No doubt.
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12: Weather.
13: The forecast for tonight, expect mostly cloudy skies. Again, there'll be a chance for showers and thunderstorms, some with locally heavy rain. Temperatures dropping back into the low 70s. During the day tomorrow, variable clouds, a chance for showers and thunderstorms, mostly in the afternoon and evening on Monday. High temperatures in the mid to upper 80s. Still about a 40% chance for a shower or thunderstorm on Tuesday, otherwise partly sunny, with a high near 83. 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
14: Stunning disclosure.
15: To critics who say you're profiting off the presidency, Mr.
16: Well, you know why I'm profiting? Because the stock market's going up.
14: President Trump reveals more than $2 billion of income the first year of his second term.
17: I don't do anything having to do with my business. My kids run it.
18: Trump is enriching himself at the expense of the American people.
14: Much of the money from some industries Trump regulates, a move unparalleled in the American presidency. Plus, we had something that gives back tremendous power to the President of the United States. The Supreme Court expands presidential power.
19: It is part of a pattern of empowering the executive branch at the expense of working people.
14: Our roundtable analyzes the fallout. And as Trump's controversial renovations sweep across the nation's capital, we're joined by the cabinet secretary overseeing the effort, Interior Secretary Doug Burgum. All this as Americans celebrate a big birthday. Special coverage from our This Week team for America 250.
1: From ABC News, it's This Week. Here now, George Stephanopoulos.
14: Good morning and welcome to This Week. It has been a weekend of celebration and storms as Americans honor our country's 250th birthday. The fireworks on the National Mall started just under the midnight wire, delayed by lightning strikes and a speech from President Trump that was less a commemoration of American history than a reflection of our polarized American politics. The Declaration of Independence, signed 250 years ago this week, broke America free of rule by a British monarch. The Constitution that followed was designed to ensure that our country would not be governed by a monarch. The president would be constrained by the courts and Congress, ethical norms, and elections every 4 years. 250 years later, that system is under stress, tested by a president determined to wield power and buck norms in a way his predecessors did not. Perhaps most brazenly, this week, President Trump's financial disclosure forms revealed that he collected more than $2 billion in revenues during the first year of his second term, from investments in some industries he regulates, fueled in part by payments from foreign powers, and a steady stream of stock trading, including stakes in companies he promotes. The president and his team insist this is not a conflict of interest. Democratic critics and many ethical experts disagree. One thing is certain. No other American president has ever acted this way or amassed money like this while holding the supreme office of public trust. Jay O'Brien starts us off.
20: This week, the money Donald Trump has made since returning to the White House coming into clearer focus, staggering profits unprecedented for an American president. New mandatory financial disclosure forms released by the Office of Government Ethics show Trump reported making at least $2.2 billion last year, triple what he earned in 2024 before the start of his second term.
12: What we've not seen is someone who is proactively growing their wealth while president.
20: Money-making on a historic scale, says Megan Gorman, who chronicled presidential wealth in her book, All the President's Money.
21: Have you ever seen a president make money on this scale while in the White House?
12: I've never seen a situation where someone has been proactive like this.
20: Trump pointing to the stock market to explain his gains.
16: I don't get involved in my personal. We have funds that run my money.
15: To critics who say you're profiting off the presidency, Mr.
16: Well, you know why I'm profiting? Because the stock market's going up. Everybody's profiting.
20: But the more than 900 pages show a Trump family business empire that's expanded alongside the president's time in office, extending from real estate holdings to merchandise to the biggest recent profit driver, cryptocurrency. Trump raking in upwards of $1.4 billion from crypto ventures alone last year, according to the documents. More than $630 million in profits came via the president's meme coin, the sales of which generate revenue for Trump and his family. Even as the value of the coin itself has plummeted from a high of $74 just before Trump was inaugurated to trading under $2 today. An analysis found that nearly a million people who have invested in Trump's meme coin lost a combined $3.8 billion.
22: Investors who bought the coin, many of them have suffered losses. Think of it like a baseball card. I think a lot of people bought it who may simply like the president, wanted to support the president. I think there are others who bought it to try to buy influence.
20: The other big dollar crypto profits coming from World Liberty Financial, a firm founded by Trump's family and that of his Middle East envoy, Steve Witkoff, which the disclosures show earned Trump well north of $500 million last year. World Liberty Financial has brokered a series of controversial overseas deals, including accepting a $500 million investment just days before Trump's second inauguration from Sheikh Tamim bin Zayed Al Nahyan, who heads the United Arab Emirates State Investment Fund and serves as national security advisor. Months later, the Trump administration approved something the Sheikh and others in the UAE had long coveted, the sale of hundreds of thousands of cutting-edge American artificial intelligence chips. A spokesman for World Liberty Financial later telling ABC News, quote, any claim that this deal had anything to do with the administration's actions on chips is 100% false. But through that deal, in a flurry of branded real estate projects, Trump made roughly $300 million from the Middle East alone, according to the disclosures, more than any other region in the world. And the president's crypto profits coming as the industry itself has teetered. Bitcoin, the world's largest cryptocurrency, losing over half of its value since last October.
16: We're going to be the undisputed crypto capital and Bitcoin superpower of the world.
20: At the same time his family crypto business has flourished, Trump, who once said Bitcoin, quote, seems like a scam, now promising to be the most crypto-friendly president in history, rolling back enforcement of the industry, something crypto advocates argued was necessary to prevent overregulation.
21: As someone who was intimately involved in this kind of enforcement, what do you make of a president personally profiting off of an industry that he also has his administration regulating?
22: I think it's absolutely reprehensible. We've never seen a president do anything like this, to my knowledge.
20: In a statement, White House spokesperson Anna Kelly saying neither the president nor his family has ever engaged or will ever engage in conflicts of interest. And the White House repeatedly insisting the president only acts in the best interest of the American people and pointing out that President Trump's assets are in a trust, but not a traditional blind trust run by a third party, instead one managed by his children.
17: Well, I don't do anything having to do with my business. My kids run it. My son, Eric, handles it. I don't talk to him about things such as this.
20: Trump's sons, Eric and Donald Trump Jr., have invested in a flurry of ventures that could also have business before their father's administration, from military drones to Donald Trump Jr.'s investment in a company seeking to sell guns through the mail to mining. Both of Trump's sons have repeatedly disputed their father is involved in any of their business dealings. Donald Trump Jr. saying this at a summit in Saudi Arabia last year.
23: We understand we're outside of government, obviously, but over the last 10 years, we've been embroiled in it. We've been in that fight. We understand what the administration wants to do because we help craft some of that messaging. So we can be on the outside, but still have that understanding of what they plan to do. And that's logical.
20: The new financial disclosures also shedding light on the stock trades made by the president's financial advisors on his behalf. More than 21,000 last year, earning Trump a stake in some 1,600 companies, many of which are directly involved in deals tied to the administration. On April 8th of last year, over 300 trades of various securities made on Trump's behalf, just a day before he announced a surprise pause on the sweeping tariffs he had unveiled a week earlier. Trump has said he's not directly involved in trades made on his behalf. All of the documents made public just as the president took his new Air Force One for its inaugural flight this week. A $400 million gift from Qatar, which some legal experts and Democrats charge could violate the Constitution's prohibition on federal officials taking gifts from foreign countries. White House staffers posting pictures inside showing off the plane's large rooms. To serve as the president's personal aircraft, the jet also retrofitted by the Pentagon, estimated to cost hundreds of millions of taxpayer dollars.
16: Well, it costs very little relative to what it would cost if we did it a different way.
20: And while Trump has called the plane a gift for the country, the jet is subject to a highly unusual arrangement that will transfer its ownership to Trump's presidential library, not to the next commander-in-chief when he leaves office.
14: And George, while the president and vice president aren't subject to the same ethics laws as other members of the administration or even members of Congress, Democrats are promising that if they take back the House come November, they'll use the power of the legislative branch to investigate President Trump's family business dealings and hold him accountable if necessary. George.
2: Jay O'Brien, thanks. Now the Supreme Court. The justices wrapped this week, ending a term which greatly expanded presidential power, despite a few high-profile losses for President Trump. Rachel Scott has the story.
4: The nation's high court wrapping up its term, defined by several landmark decisions that increase the power of the presidency.
6: Once again, this Supreme Court term was about executive power, about what the role of the president is versus the role of Congress.
4: In a remarkable expansion of executive powers, the court ruling Monday 6-3 that President Trump can fire officials from independent regulatory agencies for any reason or no reason at all.
16: It gives a president the right to do what the president should have the right to do.
4: The court's conservatives rolling back almost a century of legal precedent, giving the president direct control over the leadership of more than two dozen agencies, including some created by Congress to serve as bipartisan government watchdogs. Chief Justice John Roberts writing, the president may remove his subordinates at will, meaning Democratic members of key commissions can be targeted for removal by President Trump. Federal Trade Commissioner Rebecca Slaughter was one of them.
19: It is a massive transfer of power to the executive branch, really not from independent agencies, but from Congress and Congress's ability to structure the institutions of government to provide transparency and accountability.
4: In her dissent, Justice Sonia Sotomayor accusing her conservative colleagues of distorting the structure of government to fit the majority's theory of unitary total executive control. Adding, the result is a president who emerges with far greater power than ever before. It is a power, however, that neither the people, nor Congress, nor the Constitution bestowed upon him. But the justices did carve out an exception in the case of the Federal Reserve, preventing President Trump from firing Fed Governor Lisa Cook for now, citing the importance of the bank's independence.
19: I have a really hard time reconciling the decision in my case and the decision in Lisa Cook's case. The Constitution does not have a special asterisk or special section for banks. So I don't really understand how the court could say there is a separate set of rules for Wall Street than there are for Main Street.
4: President Trump telling Breitbart News the Slaughter decision more than made up for the court rejecting his effort to end birthright citizenship. The court on Tuesday reaffirming that babies born on American soil are American citizens, dealing a major blow to the president who had tried to reinterpret the 14th Amendment by executive order.
6: I don't think any serious legal scholar thought the president was going to win that case.
4: Earlier this year, the court also rejecting Trump's unprecedented assertion of power to tariff any country at any level without congressional approval.
6: The tariffs decision was probably the most important case we've seen from the Supreme Court in a quarter century, reaffirming that presidents cannot run the government through executive order and cannot make major policy and legislative changes without Congress passing a law first.
4: And on Tuesday, in another setback for Trump, the court ruling against Republican efforts to restrict mail-in voting, upholding a Mississippi law that says ballots postmarked by Election Day but received up to 5 days later can still be counted.
0: I think it was very detrimental to honest elections, but it is what it is.
4: After granting sweeping presidential immunity 2 years ago, the conservative majority bolstering President Trump's authority to crack down on immigration in a series of decisions, including ending deportation protections for hundreds of thousands and allowing border agents to turn away asylum seekers. And ahead of the midterm elections, the court backing Republican efforts to strike down federal limits on campaign finance laws and significantly weakening the landmark Voting Rights Act.
6: Probably the case with the biggest impact on the midterm elections will be the campaign finance case, which will now allow political parties to coordinate with their candidates.
4: The court's conservative supermajority likely reshaping the presidency and the role of Congress for years to come.
14: Thanks, Rachel, for that. Let's bring in the roundtable. We are joined by our regulars, Chris Christie and Donna Brazil, Republican strategist Doug High, and the New York Times' Maggie Haberman, co-author of the new book, Regime Change, Inside the Imperial Presidency of Donald Trump. You see it right there. And Maggie, let me begin with you. You saw what we went through the president's financial disclosure forms this week, more than $2.2 billion in income. He's remarkably open and unapologetic about it, especially in an interview with you for the book.
3: He actually made a comment to my colleagues earlier this year, which was that he had prohibited his sons from doing new deals or business, which wasn't quite true, in his first term, and that he found out that nobody cared, which is also not true, and that he's allowed to do it. That part is true. There are no restrictions on what he's doing now. He is very aware, George, and this is sort of the part of the premise of what we're writing about in this book, is he is very aware that he is coming back with very few constraints on his power. Congress is basically acting like supplicants of Republican House members. There are no ethics constrictions on the president, the same way there are on other appointees throughout the government. And there is this sense throughout the Trump family that they were persecuted, that they gave up things in order for him to be, in office and to serve, and that this is their time. It's like a reparations phase, for lack of a better way of putting it. But

0: This is a severe thunderstorm warning for Carroll County, Howard County, and Montgomery County, effective until 7:09 p.m.
1: To this. This is an entitlement to them. They believe when they came back and won this election the second time, that that gave them license, that the American people gave them license to essentially go and take whatever they could take over this period of time. And quite frankly, you know, when you look at the scale of this, here's another thing apparently that Donald Trump learned from Vladimir Putin during his first term. This is Putin-esque type of corruption and self-enrichment. And Maggie's right. The laws don't prohibit him from doing this. Common sense.
2: The Constitution does, the Emoluments Clause.
1: That's right. I mean, there's a difference between, obviously, as you know, between the individual ethics laws, which do not apply to him, but the Emoluments Clause, when you look at the plane. And what I think it will start to hurt him more is that he says things that turn out to not be true. Oh, the plane is a gift. It won't cost us anything. Well, no, it costs us hundreds of millions of dollars to get it up to Air Force One level of operation. Yeah. Every time he says one of those things, the ballroom won't cost anybody anything. Now we're talking about them wanting to move $1 billion to work on the ballroom. So, you know, the American people are starting to catch up to this. You can feel it.
2: Well, that's the question, Donna. Democrats seem to think, they seem to be unifying around the idea that corruption is going to be an animating force in the midterm elections.
3: Absolutely, George, and why not? Look, Democrats are going to talk about affordability. They're going to talk about making sure that the American people can make ends meet. But the Mr. Trump has turned the White House into a profit center. I mean, he talks about NVIDIA. He talks about Microsoft. And the next day he goes out and give a speech, and then he posts it on social media, only to find out $67 million invested in NVIDIA, $70 million in Microsoft, $63 million in Apple, $21 million in Broadcom, $31 million in Amazon. I need to call my broker and say, what the hell am I doing wrong? Okay, clearly the president is doing something that brings a lot of profit to himself. And Chris is absolutely right. Meanwhile, he's telling the American people one thing and doing another. Oh, this is not going to cost you. I'm doing this. My donors are doing this. But we're paying the price for it. Democrats will make this an issue, affordability and accountability of this president.
2: Will Republicans pay a price in the midterms?
4: Sure. And I think it depends largely how Democrats frame this. It's so baked in that Donald Trump, of course, is going to profit from the presidency. If we go back to the Access Hollywood tape, we were all shocked in Washington and in New York City about those comments. The reality is voters said, wait, the guy who was on the cover of Playboy magazine said something awful about women? No real surprise there. This isn't surprising either, unless Democrats are going to say and really prosecute this case of, while Donald Trump is focused on the plane, the ballroom, the reflecting pool, whatever it is, you're spending more on shoes, socks, lettuce, beef, all of that. But also, it surprises me that Donald Trump isn't more concerned about these midterm elections, because we know he doesn't care about legislative majorities, but he really should care about a Democratic House or Senate majority and the investigations they can
2: prosecute. Well, that's what I want to bring to Maggie. We've had this series of public statements from the president over the last several weeks indicating that he doesn't seem to care that much about the midterms. What did he tell you?
5: He has been remarkably unconcerned about the midterms. We didn't get into in depth with him about how, you know, he views the upcoming elections, but we do know from people we've spoken to around him and things he has said publicly that he considers it, I think his quote was, an honor that Republicans do worse without him on the ballot. And so he tends to see this as a binary and a reflection of his own power versus something else. I think he may start to care the closer that we get to November, maybe in September. I agree with you in terms of the investigations, and I think that clearly the people around him are very aware of that because they are going to be subjected to it as much as anybody. But the thing that we report in the book is that he has been talking about how he will pardon anybody who comes within a certain radius of the Oval Office. Sometimes it's 250 feet, sometimes it's 200, sometimes it's 25. There's a pardon radius, and he has said that he is going to grant pardons to all of these people. You know, the Biden folks had talked about some sweeping preemptive pardons for all political appointees. They shelved that idea. I think you will likely see something very similar. And in our reporting for the book, we spoke to a number of senior Trump folks who are waiting for their pardons,
2: and
5: counting on their pardons.
2: Yeah.
5: And so that creates a very specific climate. I think the bigger question, I shouldn't say bigger, but a question is, How do you pass a spending bill if they don't control the House, if they lose both chambers? This could mess up their final 2 years in ways they're not seeing.
2: The president does seem to have, in the last couple of days, you saw Mount Rushmore speech, also the speech very early, late last night, early this morning, seems to have settled on the idea that if he talks about communism enough, that'll counter the corruption issue.
1: Yeah, and look, the Democrats have a challenge in front of them that they have not met before. They haven't done it well. We'll see if they can do it well this time. Doug alluded to it. It's not enough to just talk about the corruption, because the American people think both sides are corrupt. And they just think this is Trump's turn. They think Biden was corrupt. They saw the Hunter Biden stuff with the paintings and the other thing. They think both sides are corrupt. The connection has to be, he doesn't care that you can't afford to pay your bills.
2: Well,
1: he doesn't care. What he cares about is making money for himself. There has to be a direct connection between those two things, George, because otherwise I don't think it'll have any political potency at all unless you make the connection. And Democrats have just felt like they're cleansing themselves by complaining about the corruption stuff, but haven't effectively made the connection, in my view, yet. And if they don't, they're not going to get the maximum impact.
3: I think the connection has been made, George, and you saw in the elections last year and most of the special elections this year that Democrats are connecting with voters on not just the affordability issue, but making the connection with the corruption. While he's, fattening his wallet, you're losing money. You're losing money. He's sitting on a housing bill, a bipartisan housing bill. And what are the so-called socialists, what we call the ultimate blue, what are they saying? They're saying the rent's too high. And Trump is saying, well, nobody cares about this housing bill. So, yeah, I think Democrats have made the connection. I think the Democrats have to figure out right now, especially the incumbents, that they better get back on the ground and talk to voters about what they really care about, because being anti-Trump is not the only issue. We saw that in Colorado. We've seen it now in New York. And Democrats have to focus laser on these so-called socialists.
2: Well, let's pick up on that. Wins by Democratic socialists in New York and Colorado. You even have some Democrats saying that's electoral poison for the Democrats.
4: You know, it's a real boon for Republicans who are struggling to have anything to talk about. And if we're talking several months ago, the question is Mamdani the face of the Democratic Party? Maybe, maybe not. But there are a lot more faces now that Republicans can use and really scare voters on some scary policies, some scary rhetoric. The issue of Israel becomes that much more important. And Republicans have a lot of silver linings despite Trump's terrible poll numbers. And when I was at the RNC in 2010 and Maggie would call me and harass me almost every day, our magic number for Obama, harass.
5: I'd ask you questions and do my job.
4: Our magic number for Obama was 46. We felt if Obama was at or below that, we'd take back the House. And he was basically at 46. We won 63 seats. That math doesn't exist anymore. That map doesn't exist. But as low as Obama, as Trump's numbers are, Republicans have a boon in the Supreme Court decision this week that they were very prepared for. They're outraising Democrats massively in every party committee level. They're out registering voters in swing districts. There are a lot of silver linings for Republicans. And this adds to that. Trump still remains an albatross.
1: George, can I add something quickly about Mamdani? I think we saw him make his first significant mistake this week.
2: First?
1: Yes, his first significant mistake politically is that he's been very upbeat. If you watch it here in New York, he's smiling, he's happy, he's upbeat.
2: Watch the Knicks rally.
1: Right. He gave this dour pre-4th of July speech, enormously critical of America and its history, and with a group of people standing around him. And he started to just get a little bit, I think, too harsh in that regard. Mamdani has been able to do what he's doing in the city because people have seen him as a happy warrior. He was not a happy warrior in that pre-4th of July speech. And we need to watch whether that's something that's going to continue, because like it or not, for the Democrats, he is an important part now of the National Democratic Party.
5: He's also a really good political performer, which is, I think, is one thing that Mayor Mamdani is actually, I mean, to your point pre the speech, he has been very, very effective in many, many ways politically. And I don't know that every single candidate who has been elected in the last couple of primaries as a DSA candidate is able to say the same thing. So that is the risk.
2: And one of the big questions is, what will define the Democratic Party going into the elections in November?
3: There's no question our message has to be focused on the people. Look, I have a lot of criticism of some of my colleagues on the far left of the party. But the one thing I have to say about them, they're on the ground. They're talking to voters. And they're not just talking about socialism. They're talking about jobs. They're talking about creating jobs. They're talking about housing. They're talking about real everyday issues. You go to the grocery store and you don't have the money and you know you're falling short. They're talking about things the American people care about. The Democratic Party is a big tent party. So we have liberals, we have progressives, we have moderates. And we have to understand that we are not going to be able to just go out there and say, well, that's a commie, that's a socialist. No, this is an American who care to govern and will get results. And that's what Madami, look, he's balanced his budget. His speech, look.
1: He's balanced his budget on the backs of everybody across New York. He blackmailed Kathy Hochul to get her to raise taxes.
3: He's delivering on the promises. Especially with regards to child care, he's delivering. And the what voters want is results. They don't care about these labels.
2: That's going to be the last word today. Thank you all for the great conversation. And up next, Interior Secretary Doug Burgum on the president's efforts to remake Washington. We're back in 2 minutes.
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16: Sometimes the biggest play isn't on the field. 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
2: They were delayed by storms, but the show did go on. A massive July 4th fireworks show.

0: Out. Even before this announcement, there weren't huge crowds around. You can see the booths for the different states lining the National Mall. Some of them had long lines, others pretty empty.
1: On Saturday, attendance was strong, but in the evening,
2: we need evacuation right away.
1: Confusion and disappointment as storm threats forced thousands on the National Mall for the Salute to America programming to evacuate. The remaining military flyovers canceled and the main events delayed. The events were organized by Freedom 250, a public-private partnership tied to the administration to commemorate the landmark anniversary. The Interior Department has put at least $68 million towards Events for America's 250th. Freedom 250 says their events are nonpartisan and for all Americans to enjoy. But some Democrats say America's 250th has been, quote, hijacked to serve one man's vanity. In a new report, Democrats on the House Natural Resources Committee alleging donors trying to give money to a congressionally sanctioned group were instead pushed to give to the organization tied to the president. Some, the report alleged, were given incorrect routing information. A Freedom 250 spokesperson called that accusation categorically false, adding, "It's disheartening that some in Washington are more interested in scoring political points than honoring our nation's milestone." But amid the patriotic fanfare, President Trump also injecting partisanship into the occasion, giving a politically charged address in front of the iconic Mount Rushmore.
3: "Communism is a mortal threat to American liberty."
1: And wrapping the celebration on the National Mall with a speech that honored America.
3: "Here on our National Mall, we're celebrating freedom's triumph over tyranny."
1: But was also reminiscent of his signature rallies.
3: "We want to keep America great, and we will do so by approving the Save America Act, and you won't have cheating on the elections anymore."
1: Just a short walk away, Trump's crown jewel renovation, the reflecting pool, barricaded off for days ahead of the massive fireworks show to close out America's 250th. Trump spent $16 million in taxpayer money to renovate the pool, repainting it to make the water American flag blue. But within days, the water turning green with algae, chunks of that freshly painted bottom peeling loose, floating to the surface. Trump blamed vandals without providing any evidence.
3: "They put a big gash, 350 feet long. Think of that, 350 foot gash.
1: And this week, the Justice Department bringing a felony charge that carries up to 10 years in prison against former U.S. Olympian David Hearn.
4: "The evidence shows, and we will prove beyond a reasonable doubt, that Hearn willfully destroyed property at the Lincoln Memorial reflecting pool."
1: But Hearn told me he simply touched a piece of blue coating that was already partially detached from the bottom of the pool, telling me, quote, "I did not remove, I did not damage, I did not rip, tear, break, destroy, or harm any part of the reflecting pool."
5: Thanks, Selena, for that. We're joined now by the Secretary of Interior, Doug Burgum, who oversees the reflecting pool and the 250 celebrations. Secretary Burgum, thank you for joining us this morning. I assume you had a late night, so appreciate you getting up this morning. Let's begin with the reflecting pool. President Trump originally said that fixing it would cost under $2 million. That cost has climbed above $15 million, and of course, the pool is still closed. So what went wrong? How are you going to fix it? How much is it going to cost?
6: Well, good morning, George. First of all, let's put this all in context. Under President Trump's leadership, Washington, D.C., we fixed 48 monuments, 22 fountains that hadn't had water going for years. We eliminated over 1,000 graffiti sites. All of these things have been going on across the city. And you know, everybody that lives in Washington, D.C. says the place has never looked better. And, of course, you look at the crime stats, the city has never been safer. And so when we look in context, President Trump set out to make D.C. safe and beautiful. He'd done that. The reflecting pool was part of the original design of the Lincoln Memorial. It's part of that memorial. It is part of one of the monuments that is important to us as a country. It was leaking 45,000 gallons a day. It's been attempted to be fixed in the past. Widely reported by the New York Times, Washington Post, and others that this pool was closed for 2 years between 2010 and 2012. $34 million was spent. It's a challenging thing. This has got 2.5 miles of expansion joints. It is 8-acre pond. It has been a challenge, but now with the industrial liner, it's not paint. With the industrial liner that's gone in, the reflecting pool is not leaking. New technology that hasn't existed before, nanobubblers taking care of the algae.

0: The water is now clear. The reason why the fences were up the last week was to get ready for the world's largest fireworks show. On either side of the reflecting pool is where the fireworks are stationed. And so this is a, and anybody that's been there, some of the greatest photographs ever taken in recent weeks of both the Lincoln Memorial and the Washington Memorial, reflecting the, our history, our incredible history of those two presidents, one that helped found the country and the other that helped save the Union back and forth. So the reflecting pool has been a big success, and we've got a very of the 340 million people in this country that are celebrating 250. We did have a few vandals, but all that's going to be repairable, and that'll all be fixed in the coming weeks as we go forward.
1: Well, you say it's been a success, but the pool is going to be drained this week, isn't it?
0: We don't know if we need to drain the whole thing or not because, you know, the cutting happened on the edge. And, of course, it slopes from the edge. It's not a flat bottom pool. It slopes from the edge to the middle. And so we may be able to partially drain it and do the repair to be able to fix it. We may not have to drain the whole thing, but it could go very quickly. And, of course, again, when you're talking about 340,000 square feet of surface, even though there was you know, damage done by vandals that was there, it is a small 99.99% of the pool bottom is perfect. The leaks have stopped, and so this will be quickly move on. And again, I think the press should move on too, because we've got great things going on. This is the kickoff of our 250th year. We're going to continue to have celebrations around the country, and you know, the real story here is, how did we let this nation's capital fall into such disrepair, where we had monument after monument, statue after statue, fountain after fountain, covered with graffiti, anti-American graffiti, and how that was never reported as a story. And now when President Trump goes to fix it up, that becomes a story.
1: He promised it would be fixed for under $2 million. It's already cost more than $15 million with a no-bid contract. And the pool is going to be drained, at least in part. And you've also you're putting out solicitations for new bids. So the pool is not fixed right now, is it?
0: Well, it's fixed in the sense it's no longer leaking 45,000 gallons a day. And we've got, you know, less than 0.1% of that industrial liner that's been damaged. And that's the only thing that remains to go back and fix the damage done by the vandals. And then we're going to be back in business again. And of course, this was done for a fraction of the cost. The bid that was done in 2010 to 2012, was, you know, a $34 million contract. And so it's, you know, fraction of the cost in a fraction of the time. And again, moving on, because we do have deferred maintenance across our national parks. President Trump ready to sign the Great American Outdoors Act. There's great support for this. We believe that that bipartisan bill can come out, and we can get after, you know, restoring things on our national parks across the country, not just here like he's shown can be done in Washington, D.C.
1: You've repeated that vandals caused the damage. The president has repeatedly claimed that vandals cut a 350-foot gash in the pool. That's a claim that's echoed in a legal filing by your department. What specific evidence do you have to back up that claim?
0: Well, we have the actual cuts that were made into the industrial liner, and that's a you know, been measured out. So that's just a fact that that's what we've got to go back and repair.
1: There's a 350-foot gash?
0: Well, it's multiple gashes that add up to 350 feet across that. And so, and again, some of this happened early on. There was a where we've installed more cameras. I mean, we weren't expecting that we were going to have a small group of people that wanted to try to destroy effectively what is part of the Lincoln Memorial. Well, there's plenty of cameras around the Lincoln statue and around the memorial. The reflecting pool had gone for, you know, decades without vandalism. But now we've got cameras up, and we've got more eyes on it, and we'll that's part of the job of the National Park Service and the U.S. Park Police, is to protect our monuments, and so we're in better shape now. If anyone were to do something now, we would have better video evidence of that.
1: But you don't have video evidence of people making those gashes.
0: Well, we do have video, and we do have eyewitness reports, and that's up to the courts now. So that process will go forward in the legal system.
1: How much more is this going to cost?
0: I think it's the It's going to be a small number because the majority of the work was related to the labor and the materials for the liner, and of course the new nanobubbler system, which is taken care of and won the battle against the algae, which is something in a shallow pool in hot weather has been a historic challenge. But now that's working fantastically. If you're down there today, again, as the fireworks get cleaned up from the incredible show we had last night, spectacular event celebrating our 250th. As the fences come down, we clean that up. Anybody that's there and anybody that was there last week before the fireworks started being installed on either side of the reflecting pool could see that it was, the water was crystal clear. So that part's been taken care of. So again, we are on to the next thing, because this has all been done so well.
1: Mr. Secretary, thanks for your time this morning.
0: Thank you, George.
1: Up next, John Carl with a rare look from the top of Mount Rushmore and a part of that monument you've likely never seen before.
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1: Traffic.
2: Heavy congestion in Harford County. The accident near 543 blocks a couple of right lanes. The lingering backups coming south of 22. Things looking okay on the Beltway. Not seeing any major delay anywhere. The accident out in Wooster County and Ocean City on westbound 90 between Coastal Highway and the Isle of Wight has cleared. There are lingering delays, though, leaving Ocean City on Route 90. There are delays on the outbound side of Route 50 between the drawbridge to Decatur Highway. But on 50, once you get past 90, the ride through Salisbury past Wine Mills is looking good, and those backups on westbound 50 between Wine Mills Road to the 5301 interchange in Queenstown have cleared out. However, major backups continue on the westbound side of 50. They stretch about 10 miles starting around Nesbitt Road for the ride to the Bay Bridge. I'm Ken Berger, WBAL News Radio 1090 and FM 101.5.
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1: Weather.
3: The forecast for tonight, expect mostly cloudy skies. Again, there'll be a chance for showers and thunderstorms, some with locally heavy rain. Temperatures dropping back into the low 70s. During the day tomorrow, variable clouds, a chance for showers and thunderstorms, mostly in the afternoon and evening on Monday. High temperatures in the mid to upper 80s. Still about a 40% chance for a shower or thunderstorm on Tuesday, otherwise partly sunny, with a high near 83. 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
4: As America celebrates its 250th birthday, John Carl got an up-close look at one of America's most iconic landmarks, Mount Rushmore, along with a special tour of the Hall of Records behind it.
5: Wow. I mean, this is just incredible.
6: From the top of the mountain, you can truly sense the enormity of this presidential mountain carving.
5: We've got Abraham Lincoln's nose right over there.
6: Few people ever get to see it from up here. For one, it's a little dangerous.
5: It's a nice spot by Washington's head, but we can't get too close to the edge because that is a very steep drop.
6: When I was just 11 years old, I made a secret trip to the top of Lincoln's head. Back then, I wasn't allowed to tell anybody about it.
7: This time, our guide is Blaine Cordemeyer, one of a handful of people who have actually gone over the faces of Mount Rushmore.
5: Does it ever get old for you to be up here?
7: Never. I mean,
5: never. Stop. We're on top of Mount Rushmore. It's unbelievable, isn't it?
6: He goes over the faces every year to inspect for cracks. And in 2005, Blaine was part of the team that gave the monument its first and only cleaning, a power washing of the faces.
5: You went over Jefferson's head, and you power washed.
8: Yes, I did. Descending over the face is always hard to do, every time.
5: Yeah.
8: But it gets easier over the course of a day.
6: One little known fact about Rushmore, Jefferson's face was originally carved on the other side of Washington, but concerns about the structural integrity of the rock on that side scuttled the plans, and the original Jefferson was blasted away. And just behind those massive heads, another Rushmore secret.
5: Over here, the back of Mount Rushmore, the face is on the other side. But here, in this tunnel, a hidden story about Mount Rushmore.
6: We got special permission, almost never granted, to go inside this unfinished part of Rushmore, a project nearly as ambitious as the mountain carving itself.
8: This is the Hall of Records.
5: This was going to be the place that stored America's most treasured documents. What? The Bill of Rights, the Declaration of Independence, the Constitution, the Gettysburg Address. We're all going to be here on display.
6: As the heads were being carved, workers dug this tunnel into the solid granite behind. It was supposed to hold the nation's founding documents. This drawing, done by Lincoln Borglum, the son of Rushmore's sculptor, Gutzon Borglum, shows what a finished Hall of Records was supposed to look like. But in 1939, Congress pulled the plug on the project, saying the only work to be done was to be on the faces of Mount Rushmore.
8: They only worked on this tunnel, this Hall of Records, for 1 year, 1938 to 1939.
6: We ventured deep into the tunnel, where inside the very back wall, we found some of the original drill bits used to carve Mount Rushmore.
5: This is pretty cool. We have here, we have a drill bit, two drill bits. that were actually used in the making of Mount Rushmore and the Hall of Records. So these are, you know, at least 85 years old. That's when all the work stopped here.
7: More than a half century after Rushmore opened to the public, an addition was made to the unfinished hall, a secret time capsule for the ages. Underneath that engraved stone, there's a titanium vault, and inside that, a teak wood box holding copies of America's founding documents etched in porcelain.
5: Right behind the faces is a time capsule. A time capsule that tells the story of America's first 150 years.
7: On that stone marker, the words of the sculptor about that monument, quote, carved high as close to heaven as we can. Breathe a prayer, he wrote, that these records will endure until the wind and rain alone shall wear them away.
5: George, it was an extraordinary experience to basically follow in the footsteps of me as an 11-year-old going up to the top of that mountain. Back then, I was able to do it because of work my parents were doing, going out, finding and interviewing the people that worked to create Mount Rushmore. This journey, very much like that last one. The one big difference I noticed, though, is there is a heck of a lot more security around that mountain. They really don't want anybody on the top unless you have permission. And thank you to the National Park Service. We did. George.
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4: Years ago, the surprise attack on Pearl Harbor pulled the nation into World War II. Martha Raddatz visited the Pearl Harbor Aviation Museum and the memorial that marks the solemn spot.
19: From the bow of the USS Missouri, you can see the stark white memorial atop the USS Arizona, sunk by the Japanese on December 7, 1941, marking the beginning of America's involvement in World War II.
20: The die is cast. America is at war.
19: And here on the deck of the Missouri is where the war officially ended.
21: That happened on September 2nd, 1945 in Tokyo Bay that ended World War II, which was the bloodiest conflict in human history.
19: Frank Clay is the curator of the memorial.
22: So this is where it actually happened.
21: Yes, so this is the surrender plaque. This marks the exact location where the surrender documents were signed.
19: The ceremony was solemn. General Douglas MacArthur signing for the U.S., the grandfather of the late Senator John McCain in the line of officers nearby, along with hundreds of sailors witnessing the moment.
21: For a lot of the sailors on board the ship, it was very emotional for them to know that they were able to go home.
19: The Missouri had been in the thick of battle during the war, from Iwo Jima to Okinawa, a kamikaze pilot even striking the ship.
21: This picture shows that Japanese plane literally as it was striking the side of the Missouri. The really remarkable thing is when the plane hit the ship, the bomb it was carrying didn't explode, so the damage to the ship was relatively minor. The pilot's body was discovered on board. And the crew and Captain Callahan, the ship's commanding officer, gave that Japanese pilot a proper burial at sea the next day.
19: For Frank Clay, walking these decks is a powerful reminder of America's might and grace.
21: The end of the war was also the beginning of a new world. For Japan, the imperial dictatorship ended here, and occupational forces implemented a democracy. We also got their infrastructure and their industries back up online. You know, we weren't going to leave them broken and destitute. And as a result, Japan and the United States are one of the most strongest allies in the world right now.
19: Across the harbor, the Ford Island Operations Building and Control Tower bore witness to the Pearl Harbor attack as well, now part of the Pearl Harbor Aviation Museum. Chairman of the board of the museum, retired U.S. Air Force.
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24: ABC News, I'm Wayne Cabot. Now 25 dead from the heat in New Jersey alone. That update just in from the State Health Department. The victims in age from mid-30s to mid-80s. Most had no air conditioning. In a heat wave that Governor Mikey Sherrill says was the worst in 14 years in New Jersey. The cooling storms that ended it may make a return tonight in the same places where the power still isn't restored from last night. Here's ABC's Andrew Dimbert.
25: Severe weather threatening as millions of Americans head home after the 4th of July weekend. The weather already impacting travel in the busy Northeast Corridor. Philadelphia, New York, and Washington all seeing delays. Powerful storms downing trees and knocking out power in northern New Jersey. Lightning adding to the fireworks show in Camden. A similar scene in Lawton, Oklahoma. Other displays canceled due to high winds and heavy rain. The storms delaying the record-breaking fireworks display at the National Mall.
24: Speaking of fireworks, police have a man in custody after a large quantity of fireworks exploded in Chino, California, killing a woman in her 20s and torching a vehicle on the street.
26: Out of nowhere, the floor shook. There was a humongous explosion. The explosion was so loud, it's what I would assume a gas line in a house blew up.
24: Gabriel Gilmore visiting his mother at the time when he felt the explosion. A fireworks ban in Provo, Utah was ignored last night, causing a brush fire. Police are asking for help in finding the culprit. President Trump may have been behind FIFA's decision to lift tomorrow's suspension of American World Cup star Folarin Balogun. The U.S. plays Belgium, whose team says it is astonished. The AP says the White House made a call to intervene. Two National Guardsmen shot and killed a man during a pursuit in Memphis overnight. About 400 National Guard troops are deployed in Memphis as part of President Trump's domestic military surge that began last August. You're listening to ABC News.
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24: Hollywood had high hopes for the long weekend, but a new movie was a bit of a dud compared to expectations.
5: Un movie de Minions con Monstras.
6: Minions and Monsters mustered up $60 million at the box office, way below the $80 million that had been projected for that family film over the extended holiday weekend. It marks the lowest opening for the series.
7: What are you, some sort of old man toy?
6: What? Toy Story 5, meanwhile, notched the number 2 slot with $31 million. It's that movie's third week of release. And Supergirl slid to third place in week 2, raking in $9.6 million in ticket sales. Mike Dubusky, ABC News.
24: Someone's been stealing the sewer covers in San Francisco, striking in the middle of the night for reasons no one knows. Jessica Lipnack has been seeing it on her Ring camera.
8: 15 seconds, next one. 15 seconds. It took him no time at all. He was complete, you know, professional.
24: People there have nicknamed the thief the Great Drain Robber. Virginia will have cameras in pedestrian crosswalks and at stop signs, thanks to a bill by State Senator Angelia Williams-Graves.
9: They will turn on when they sense, if you will, the car approaching and not slowing down. The goal is for people to obey the rules of the road.
24: Violators can expect to be fined. The law took effect July 1st, letting towns and municipalities install these cameras if they choose to. I'm Wayne Cabot, ABC News.
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1: Traffic.
29: Starting in Ocean City, we still have delays on the westbound side of 90 coming out of North Ocean City. However, you break free by the time you get to Ocean Pines. Then no troubles getting to the 50 interchange, westbound 50 in West Ocean City. A little bit busy as you make the approach to Decatur Highway. After that, the ride past 90 through Salisbury all the way to Queenstown is looking good. There's still heavy congestion on the westbound side of 50, starting just prior to Kent Narrows, and this continues to the Bay Bridge. All lanes remain open at the Bay Bridge with 3 lanes west and 2 lanes east. 97 good between 50 and the Beltway. In Harford County, watch out for the accident. 95 southbound. It's past 543. They have reopened a center lane, not just the far right lane and right shoulder block. The heavy delays coming south of Aberdeen. I'm Ken Berger, WBAL News Radio 1090 and FM 101.5.

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13: Back into our beloved capital and resist the anti-crime crackdown, as well as defund the police. He went on to say she also wants to expand cashless bail and so many other capital destroying things. Now, Trump continued to share what he would meet with George, and he said he called a communist, adding that he was warning that Washington, D.C. is a safe place in a prestigious community, saying many people, including myself, have worked long and hard to get it there, and we will not let it be destroyed by a communist adherent to who has no intention to make America or make Washington great again. Now, in response to Trump's post, George issued a statement that she would, quote, stand up to anyone who puts our city on its and its residents in harm's way. Yeah, so apparently the president, she's saying, is putting Americans into harm's way. While most of these claims are incorrect, the fact is that the mayor of our nation's capital and the administration are going to be meeting with each other, is what George said. I'm willing to work with anyone, including the administration, to improve the lives of D.C. residents. And I will stand up to anyone who puts our city or its residents in trouble. Now, again, Trump's post comes after he earned praise from even Democrats regarding construction and landscaping projects throughout the city. Among the projects include the administration's restoration of monuments and the fountains, such as the Meridian Hill Park and the fountain at Columbus Circle outside of D.C.'s Union Station. Thank goodness they're actually working again, something that has not happened in, well, years and years and years. The Columbus Circle in their historic front to door to Washington, D.C., well, it's now working again and beautiful. This is all a part of what the president of the United States of America has been wanting to do. Now, if you go back to August of 2025, there was a video that showed the city clearing a homeless encampment located near the Kennedy Center. That came after Trump vowed to crack down on crime in the city. That move came days after President Trump said, we're not doing this anymore. And then the city, he officially invoked Section 740 of the District of Columbia Home Rule Act, placing the D.C. Metro Police Department under the direct federal control. And then he activated the National Guard, which of course meant that liberals would lose their minds because he was actually trying to have a safer city. While George has said she will, quote, work with anyone, including the president. She has also said there are limits to that, quote, cooperation, saying, we are not going to be able to stand up for our autonomy and fight for D.C. statehood ultimately by just complying in advance. I have also been very clear that I will work with anyone, including the president, for the best interests of the residents. So the question is obviously, well, this. How can you be working for the interests of the citizens of D.C. if you're advocating for illegal immigrants? How can you say you're working for the citizens of Washington, D.C., if you're wanting to let everyone out of jail? Again, those are her words. How are you going to work for the citizens? Again, a simple question of Washington, D.C. If you're advocating for illegal immigrants to show up, putting them ahead of American citizens. And then she said she's also going to advocate for, as she describes it, statehood. Another simple question. How are you going to advocate for statehood if you're going against the President of the United States of America and really just pushing for your radical communist agenda? You look at the facts of what she's in favor of. It's really no different than Mandani. It's no different than Gavin Newsom. It's no different than so many of these radicals that we see day in and day out. And what they're running on now and what they're hoping is they can outlast the president of the United States of America. You can also look at the Soros stooges. George Soros and his son Alex have funneled a staggering $103 million into the midterm so far. And they're on track to shatter spending records. They're helping people like Representative Ilhan Omar and the main Senate nominee, Graham Platner, the mogul, again, spending more than $103 million already in the midterm elections, sending money to Senator Raphael Warnock and other radicals like Jayapal. This is their entire guide. This is how they want to destroy this country, and they're using massive amounts of cash to actually do it. Now, the billionaire Democratic kingmaker, Soros, putting in $102.8 million in the midterm elections again so far. And with the November election still more than 4 months away, Soros is probably going to shatter his own record of $128 million set during the last midterms 4 years ago.
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16: Most extreme heat in 14 years leaves 25 dead in New Jersey alone. People in their mid-30s to their 80s. Most had no air conditioning. Heavy storms broke the heat, taking down tons of trees, plus power and internet. Another wave of storms is due to hit tonight and again tomorrow in those same areas. President Trump intervened on behalf of American star forward Fulleran Balogun, whose suspension is being lifted by FIFA so he can play tomorrow in the World Cup game against Belgium.
17: While this is a highly unusual move, there is precedent. Portugal's Cristiano Ronaldo was sent off with a red card in one of his country's last matches before the World Cup. He initially received a 3-game suspension, which would have sidelined him for Portugal's first 2 World Cup matches until FIFA intervened.
16: ABC's Christian Cordero. Police have a man in custody after a large quantity of fireworks blew up in Chino, California, killing a woman. This is ABC News.
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7: Traffic.
18: Not seeing any huge delay anymore on the westbound side of 90 or 50 leaving Ocean City. And once you get onto 50 through Salisbury past Y Mills to Queenstown, things looking good. However, the big delays continue on westbound 50 starting prior to Kent Narrows for the ride over the Bay Bridge. No issues on the eastbound side of 50 from 97 over the Bay Bridge all the way to the beaches. Be aware that in Elk Ridge and Howard County, both directions of Route 1 dealing with a power outage. This is in spots between between Maryland 100 and Montgomery Road. Lights are out at multiple intersections, so use caution. Also down wires and dark traffic signals affecting 97 in spots between Union Chapel Road and I-70, so use caution through those areas. 95 in Harford County, still a busy ride coming south of the Maryland House 224. I'm Ken Berger, WBAL News Radio 1090 and FM 101.5.
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20: Weather.
21: The forecast for tonight, expect mostly cloudy skies. Again, there'll be a chance for showers and thunderstorms, some with locally heavy rain. Temperatures dropping back into the low 70s. During the day tomorrow, variable clouds, a chance for showers and thunderstorms, mostly in the afternoon and evening on Monday. High temperatures in the mid to upper 80s. Still about a 40% chance for a shower or thunderstorm on Tuesday, otherwise partly sunny, with a high near 83. 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
13: Welcome back. It is the Ben Ferguson Show. It's nice to have you with us. I want to introduce you to James Tallarico. Now, James Tallarico is a guy that wants you to believe that he is a faith-based Christian pastor, Texas moderate, all right? This is not who he actually is, and you need to know exactly what his record shows, and it's something very different. In fact, he is a hardcore radical progressive activist who actually uses Christianity as a vehicle for his left-wing politics. And he's so extreme, he's not even a moderate in California, much less Texas. Now, his campaign site says he's a, quote, Presbyterian seminarian, and that his faith leads him to, quote, reject Christian nationalism while supporting a democracy that protects people regardless of religion, race, gender, sexual orientation, and other offenses. Now, I got that from Tallarico for Texas. So if you don't like what I just read for you, go read it there. You don't believe me, go read it there yourself. Now, let me just introduce you to some of the crazy things that he's actually said. And we're going to start at the top of the list for me. And that is, well, this one really is number one. The guy who claims he's like this pastor said, and I'm quoting, God is non-binary. Yeah. Tallarico, the Democratic candidate in Texas for the Senate, said, in my faith, God is non-binary. He said it during debates over a Texas bill that required student athletes to compete according to biological sex. That is now one of the most controversial statements of his career, as it's being reported by the New York Post. God is non-binary because he wants to trans your kids. Number two, he actually argued that there are more than two biological sexes. Tallarico said, quote, modern science obviously recognizes that there are many more than two biological sexes, adding, in fact, there are